0: without passing the SAVE Act.
1: The voter ID, I think they should pass proof of citizenship, basically Save America, you know, Save America Act. I think that should be something that we should absolutely get.
0: Senate Majority Leader John Thune has said there were not enough votes to pass the measure. Democrats had argued it would make it harder for women and people of color to vote. Washington's governor expanding wildfire relief across the state.
2: Washington Governor Bob Ferguson detailing how his emergency proclamation will expand wildfire victims' access to aid, vital documents, health care, and housing.
3: My emergency proclamation prohibits landlords from evicting their tenants for hosting people and their pets who have been displaced by wildfires.
2: Extreme conditions fueling at least 21 large fires across the state.
3: This may be the worst fire season in Washington state history, and that's saying something.
2: Three infernos near Spokane have damaged or destroyed about 920 structures.
4: All told, over 700,000 acres have burned in Washington state, and we're only halfway through this fire season.
2: Dave Upthegrove, the state's public lands commissioner.
0: Fox's Kristen Goodwin. 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
8: I'm Andy Suganuma. Hawaii's congressional races are set, with Ed Case facing off against Adriel Lamb and Jill Tokuda against Brenton Awa. Case defeated State Senator Jared Keohokalole in the Democratic primary for the 1st District, while Tokuda easily won in the 2nd District. Republicans Lamb and Awa ran unopposed for their respective nominations. The four will appear on the November 3rd general election ballot. Hawaii's unemployment rate has risen for a third consecutive month. State economic officials say the seasonally adjusted rate reached 2.6% in June, up one-tenth of a point from May. Statewide payrolls lost 2,700 jobs during the month, with leisure and hospitality reporting the largest decline. Scarlett Honolulu is preparing a new federal lawsuit against the Honolulu Liquor Commission. The city paid the LGBTQ plus nightclub $670,000 in 2025 to settle earlier claims of anti-gay discrimination by liquor investigators. Scarlett now alleges retaliatory inspections, delays involving its after-hours license, and incomplete responses to records requests. Maui police are investigating an ATV crash on Molokai that killed two people and injured four others. The crash happened around 11 p.m. Saturday when the ATV crossed Kamehameha 5 Highway and hit a tree stump after the driver overcorrected. Speed and alcohol are suspected to be contributing factors. And Hawaii researchers say El Nino is unlikely to bring more sharks to island waters. Researchers say temperature changes near the islands are too small to significantly alter shark populations, who should adapt to slight warming. From the News Radio 830 KHVH News Center, I'm Mandy Suganuma.
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10: 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By redesigning roads and prioritizing safety, we're working towards zero traffic deaths. 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
9: 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I dropped 40 pounds with Awaken 180 and I've kept every pound off. 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

0: will not support hacks, hacks in the Democratic Party who have led us to this Waterloo.
1: Well, as you well know, ICE has nothing to do with the southern border. That's Customs and Border Protection. And I think we need to abolish it and start from scratch.
2: Well, that's not much of a choice. If Mr. Carville doesn't want to be in my party, the party that I belong to, that PICA, that El-Sayed belongs to, he can start his own party.
3: Freedom is back in style. Welcome to the revolution.
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3: 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Coming up next, our final news roundup and information overload hour.
5: All right, news roundup and information overload hour. 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It is 800-941-SEAN if you want to be a part of the program. I guess the WNBA has learned nothing from Bud Light and the Dylan Mulvaney disaster. And there was a massive economic, you know, pushback on Bud Light. I don't think they've ever fully recovered. Because you go woke, you go broke. And now you've got, we told you last week about the situation, you know, that the Indiana Fever that has, Caitlin Clark and, Sophie Cunningham, is now under fire for nothing. No reason at all. I do not know why that the league has not addressed the never ending flagrant fouls against Caitlin Clark. I've watched games. I'm like, this is ridiculous. And I'm not even a big basketball fan, to be very honest with you, in either the NBA or the WNBA. But I've been curious. I think that they are amazing players. I think there's a lot of amazing players in the league. And so, you know, I've just tried to pay a little bit of attention. And here's this big controversy over Sophie Cunningham, because she stands up for girls in locker rooms and girls in women's sports, you know, then has to play a game. I guess it was against the Minnesota Lynx. And the coach of that team has on, you know, a trans pro trans kids, you know, shirt at the same time. And the league doesn't address it. It's insane. Anyway, so actually there was a game over the weekend, and it was Indiana Fever star Sophie Cunningham, who's been getting booed by people and also cheers by people, because she's standing up for young women in sports. And she says, this is about standing up for the right of young women to play, not to have to compete against biological men. That's all it is. It's not that controversial in my view, but apparently it is. So she's going up for a layup. She's totally like, it's a simple layup. He's not going to stop the layup from going in. And she literally gets such a flagrant foul by the Chicago Sky player. I think you say Dejanay Carrington. And Carrington just basically levels her with her left arm. Boom. You know, such a flagrant, aggressive foul that could have really hurt Sophie Cunningham. Now, there have been some people that said she shouldn't even be in the league. You know, our friend Clay Travis thinks that she should be suspended at least for the year. And then, you know, this horrible flagrant foul on a layup, she got kicked out of the game. It's a flagrant two fouls, what they call it. And anyway, then Cunningham appeared to ask, you know, what the F? And she was clobbered. She was bleeding out of her mouth and, you know, was assessed, you know, this flagrant foul too, which is what they call it. She's booted from the game and acting like she's so shocked. And why would you be shocked over that? I don't think you should be shocked over that. So there's been like a huge pushback to all of this. Now, I would argue, you know, Caitlin Clark was such an amazing phenom in terms of her shooting ability. You know, why other players have targeted her for flagrant fouls and nothing's been done about it. She's good for the league. And that means for every player in the league, because if people were coming, as they have been, to see her play, because she's such an amazing shooter, 10 feet behind the 3-point range, you know, she can hit shot after shot after shot if she's on fire. Same with Sophie Cunningham, both amazing players. You know, it was interesting. I looked up Carrington's background, the one that smacked Sophie Cunningham. And, you know, after this, you know, fast break layup, it was no way she was going to stop it. So she just, you know, so aggressively ripped her, nearly ripped her neck off and her face off. It was unbelievable. And, you know, now people are wondering what the penalty should be. Apparently, Carrington comes from a very prosperous and, quote, religious sports family. Her father was a pastor, mother and active in the ministry. And she attended a private Christian school going up. Her father was a standout safety in the NFL, played two Super Bowls. And the reason I bring all this up is because then after she's kicked out of the game, she tweets out or puts on X out white privilege. And I'm like, this isn't about white privilege. This is about your foul against somebody. And why did you clobber somebody and frankly risk injuring them severely? Anyway, so it's absurd on so many different levels. Now, because the WNBA won't take a stand on the issue that Sophie Cunningham has rightly brought up, and that is protecting women's sports. Well, now it started with our friend of this program who's been on this program many times, Ennis Freedom. And it's actually pretty amazing what he's doing in this. He's now saying, okay, well, if you're going to be woke, then I want to play. I want to try out. I want to make myself eligible to play in the WNBA. Ennis Cantor Freedom. Here's what he said.
6: Well, it's officially official. I just declared for the 2027 WNBA draft in April. Join me in this draft.
7: Ennis Cantor Freedom decided he's going to throw his hat into the WNBA.
8: The WNBA does not ban men who identify as women right now from playing in the league.
9: He would dominate the WNBA without batting an eyelash.
10: The number one prospect in the history of the WNBA.
5: Now, he's not the only one. Then we had Royce White, former NBA player, and he's now declaring he wants to be eligible to play in the WNBA, and I just think this is brilliant. Now, the guest we're going to be joined with in a minute, Adam Francisco, declared eligibility also for the WNBA draft. And here's what he said.
11: Hey, guys, it's Adam Francisco. And I just wanted to say that I am so proud of Ennis Freedom being his true, authentic self and declaring his eligibility for the WNBA. I wanted to piggyback off of his announcement. And I also wanted to declare myself eligible for the upcoming WNBA draft. If self-identification is the only eligibility requirement, well, then I guess I'm eligible too. And no, I don't plan on making any physical changes. No surgeries, no hormones. I'm not even going to change my name or my pronouns. But according to progressive rules, none of that is required to affirm my identity. I might be 43 years old, and I might be recovering from a kidney transplant, but after watching some recent highlights of Angel Reese, I am confident that I can contribute to a WNBA team, both on the court as well as in the locker room.
5: Anyway, Adam Francisco joins us now. And anyway, they announced the league is holding meetings to redefine what a woman is after all these, you know, NBA players reveal plans to join. Anyway, Adam Francisco, America's first comedian, now a free agent, apparently for the WNBA, joins us. How are you, sir?
12: Hey, Sean. Thanks for having me.
5: All right. Well, are you a good basketball player like Ennis?
12: I was pretty good in my 20s and 30s. I'm only 5'10", but I was able to dunk a basketball. I boasted a 39-inch.

0: vertical.
1: No way. I'm 6 feet tall. I can't get anywhere near dunking a basketball.
0: Well, I can't dunk a basketball anymore, but again, after watching Angel Reese highlights, which we should probably call lowlights, I really do feel like I could contribute to the league in a meaningful way.
1: You know, this is going to be fascinating to watch how this plays out. You know, my friend Clay Travis actually offered $10 million to last year's WNBA championship team from Vegas if they would play a single game against high school boys of his choice, a high school basketball team of his choice. And amazing that there's nobody that has gotten back to him or wants to take up the offer for $10 million. Isn't that crazy?
0: Yeah, that's crazy. But, you know, the reality is men and women, we have distinct biological innate differences, right? That's just an innate biological reality. And so I really do think that if they were to play a high school team of Clay Travis's choosing, I would put my money on the high school team beating the WNBA world champions.
1: Well, I interviewed Travis on this last week. I said, how confident are you that this is going to, that the boys team would win? He goes, Sean, it's a slam dunk, to use a basketball analogy. He goes, there's no way they'll lose. No way.
0: Exactly.
1: All right. So look, you're a comedian. I don't think you're really serious about trying, and you don't really think you're going to get drafted, do you?
0: You know, I do think ultimately this is a, pressure tactic that we need to put onto the WNBA to kind of push them into a position to decide and define what is a woman, which apparently they're doing right now. Now, the bottom line is I would actually pursue joining the WNBA just to prove the point. If they do not define it, then what's to stop me, Enos, or Royce White from declaring herself a woman and trying to join the league? Nothing. So they really need to define this and put an end to this so we could protect women's sports. You know, Sean, I don't have a child yet, but I do hopefully want to have a daughter one day. And I'm fighting for this now so that when I have a daughter, this is all settled. When she wants to compete in sports one day, I don't want her to have to worry about a man changing in her locker room or being in the same bathroom as her.
1: You know, I've interviewed Riley Gaines many, many times, and she talked about just how horrible that has been. Now, in the case of Carrington, who committed this flagrant foul and got kicked out of the game, I think it was pretty dangerous. A couple of things happened as a result of this. The Fever coach, that is Sophie Cunningham's coach, actually defended Carrington after this totally flagrant foul. If I'm Sophie Cunningham, I'm saying, I'm out of here. I want to put myself up, you know, to move to a team that would support me, you know. And I really felt disappointed when Caitlin Clark was asked about it. You know, she didn't stand by her teammate. Now her coach is not standing by her own player. I'm like, this is nuts.
0: Yeah, there's been a lot of calls for the coach of the Fever to be fired. At the end of the day, the coach is supposed to put their team and their players first. And to stand with Desjardins and not Sophie when that was such a brutal attack, that was very shocking to me.
1: All right, quick break. We'll continue more with Adam Francisco, who is now making himself eligible for the WNBA draft, along with Enes Kanter Freedom, and other now biological men are saying they identify as women and they want to play in the WNBA. How will they react to this? More on the other side. Then your call's coming up, 800-941-SEAN, if you want to be a part of the program.
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1: 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That's why I keep telling you about this incredible new technology. 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The beauty is it's legal in all 50 states. You don't need a permit. 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You keep the threat away from your wife, your kids, your home. You control the situation. You don't let danger get that close. You don't have to. Anyway.

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All right, our final moments. Adam Francisco is with us. He, along with Ennis Cantor Freedom and others now, biological men, applying to play and be eligible for the draft in the WNBA. You know, so the WNBA commissioner sent a letter to all the teams on Friday addressing the concerns about the inclusion of transgender athletes in the league. And anyway, I know many of you have received questions in recent weeks regarding transgender athlete participation in women's basketball. I expect this topic will continue to receive significant attention. And I wanted to reach out to share that we are approaching these conversations at the league office and to thank those of you who have responded to questions from the media with thoughtfulness and professionalism. We recognize this is a complex and nuanced topic, and we will continue to have important conversations with all of you and the Players Association in the weeks and months ahead. We also plan to convene additional discussions after listening sessions for any team leaders who would like to participate. And your perspective and feedback is invaluable. I appreciate those who have already, you know, reached out to share their thoughts. And then she goes on this big, big lecture, you know, on social media, the WNBA Players Association, that emphasized diversity and inclusion, and while saying the group will not be used as political pawns. So what is that, their preparation to say no for the, quote, values they say they stand for? We embrace justice, equity, diversity, inclusion. Those are the values that unite this union and allow it to protect women's sports

0: like creating transformational change. Hate, abuse, demonization of any person, group of people, transgender, only fuel fear, division, and harm. Sounds like they may, you might be eligible.
1: Yeah, it sounds like I might be. And I do want to point out that using the word inclusion to describe professional sports doesn't make any sense. As a matter of fact, sports is the opposite of inclusion. It is supposed to be a pure meritocracy-based league. If you are not good enough, you are not eligible to be part of the league. And in the case of a women's league, if you are a male, like myself, like you, Sean, like Enos, like Royce, we should not be eligible to join the WNBA. But until they define it as XX chromosomes or an adult female, they've opened themselves up to this backlash.
0: To me, it's kind of entertaining at this point. If it wasn't so serious, if it wasn't so ludicrous, you know, there are certain undeniable truths in life. One is, generally speaking, biological men are stronger than women. Is that hard? And there aren't six genders, like Tallarico says, there are two.
1: Exactly. And I do want to let you know, Sean, that I saw Royce White has received his wig in the mail. My wig is actually coming tomorrow. And so for your listeners, if they stay tuned to my social media platforms, they'll see me practicing in the gym starting tomorrow as a trans woman preparing for the WNBA.
0: All right. Well, we appreciate you sharing it. And we wish you a lot of luck and hoping that your dream comes true, Adam. Adam Francisco, anyway, now wants to be eligible for the draft for the WNBA. 800-941-SEAN is our number. Linda, should I make myself eligible? What do you think? And we'll talk about that on the other side.
2: Absolutely. You like the idea? Seanina. I'm going to call you Seanina.
0: All right. Are you done?
2: Never.
0: All right. Listen, the threat is very real. We have watched the devastation. Israel under fire. Their very survival hanging in the balance. We've seen densely populated areas being hammered with these cluster bombs, ballistic missiles being fired by Iran and their proxies. The damage has destroyed lives, destroyed property, and there is the unbelievable need for humanitarian assistance ongoing today. I mean, so many thousands of people need food and water and shelter and housing and medication. And for the elderly, they can't even get out to see a doctor. That's where our friends at the IFCJ come in. They are providing mobile medical clinics for the elderly. But they're providing all of that other humanitarian life-saving assistance, life-saving aid. And whatever you can do to help them is greatly appreciated. They are the ones on the ground doing the hard work, but they can't do it without your help and support. So we hope you'll join us in supporting the International Fellowship of Christians and Jews. And they want your prayers. They want prayers for Israel's protection and strength. And, you know, hopefully one day for a lasting peace for once in the Middle East. Anyway, go to their website, prayifcj.org. That's prayifcj.org today.

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1: On News Radio 830, KHVH. If we get News. I'm John Saucier. Democrats in Wisconsin set to decide tomorrow if they want Democratic Socialist Francesca Hong to represent their party in the state's gubernatorial race. Wisconsin Republican Representative Tom Tiffany expected to become the Republican nominee in that race.
12: Wisconsin will be the place that stops socialism because, I mean, I just know my friends and neighbors, including some who are Democrats. They are not crazy. They do not believe in some of these crazy policies.
1: Hong faces Milwaukee County Executive David Crowley, including other Democratic candidates vying for the nomination. Fire crews are battling blazes that have burned at least 10,000 acres, more than 900 homes near Spokane, Washington. The governor of the state, Bob Ferguson, says he's asking the Trump administration for a major disaster declaration.
13: To demonstrate how devastating these fires have been in our communities and to urge the administration to grant our request.
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1: 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All right, so I want to stay on this WNBA issue just for a second here. You can talk about anything that's on your mind. But, you know, here's Royce White. He was a great NBA player. Now, Jason's a bigger NBA fan than I am. So is Katie. And Linda, you don't know the name of anybody in the NBA, right? Probably. How many people do you know?
2: I know no one.
1: In the NBA or WNBA? You know who Caitlin Clark is.
2: I know
1: who Sophie Cunningham.
2: I know who they are because of the news, but I don't know them because of basketball. Do you know what I'm saying?
1: Okay.
2: Like, if I know you, it's because you got political. Right, because I hate him.
1: Is there any of the three names I mentioned that I
2: don't like Caitlin Clark. I think she's an idiot, and I don't like LeBron James. Sophie Cunningham,
1: she's not an idiot. I mean,
2: she is an idiot. She had an opportunity to stand up, and she sat down, and she was weak, and she was feckless, and it's an embarrassment, in my opinion.
1: Well, I think even more embarrassing is Stephanie White, the coach of the Indiana Fever. Now, on the Fever, you have, you know, Caitlin, and you have Sophie Cunningham, who made these statements standing up for girls in women's sports. And the coach didn't support her. Neither did Caitlin Clark. She didn't want any part of it. And that, to me, is disappointing for Sophie. Sophie, to me, gets the gold medal for being brave. And I don't even think it should be an issue that's even controversial. But she did it, and she is, you know, got slammed with this flagrant foul because of it. And, you know, the silence of people, unfortunately, has been deafening. Caitlin Clark has been dealing with this nonsense since the day she got into the league, these flagrant fouls, and they even continue to this day. But then the coach is asked about the flagrant foul, wouldn't even stand up for her own player, and, you know, has no answer on the issue of men playing in the WNBA. Listen.
3: One of the things about Nay is that she's going to play her butt off, man. She's going to compete. Nobody's going to go walking in for a layup. And so I don't oppose the hard foul. But I also don't think that she intentionally went for the net.
4: What is your stance on men or athletes who test as biological male participating in women's sports? What's your personal stance?
3: Yeah, I mean, I don't know that I would say that I'm educated enough from a scientific standpoint. I don't ever believe that exclusion is an answer. I just don't. I do think, you know, when we think about various levels of sport, various governing bodies of sport and things that go into that, like I said, I'm not educated enough at the different levels. I know growing up, I played with the boys all the time.
4: So
3: there
4: were
3: girl sports.
4: Would you welcome a biological male in WNBA?
3: I don't know, when we talk about biological male and scientifically where we are, I think it's a totally different scenario.
1: I'm sorry, you don't stand up for, if you don't see that as a flagrant, horrible foul that could injure your star player, one of your star players, then there's no hope for you. I would not want to play for that coach. And if Sophie Cunningham asked to be traded, I think she should have every right to be traded to a coach who will support her. It's unbelievable. Now, Royce White, anyway, he made it to the NBA. So now he's declaring himself eligible for the WNBA draft for next year. Okay, but the bottom line is, I would imagine, based on his ability to play and his physicality, biologically speaking, that he probably could do pretty well in the WNBA, don't you think?
5: Look.
1: Well, all right, let's use another example. How about Enes Kanter-Freedom?
6: Well, yeah, I mean, he's 6'11" and played in the league.
1: Exactly.
6: Yeah, he would

0: dominate. Look, the WNBA commissioner is awful. She should be fired, if not immediately at the end of the season, because she cannot get control of anything in her league. And with this thing,
1: she can't. The Players Association leader can't. Nobody wants to dare deal with this. They're scared to death.
0: Well, somebody's gonna have to deal with it, because this whole clown show is gonna go on until they do deal with it. So she either has to come up with an absolute where there are absolutely no trans players that are allowed in the league, or you know what, they take a vote and decide, you know what, if they want to have a trans player like this person from France, if they want this person to play, because there are players in the league that want this, let them have it. Let them have it and
1: Katie,
0: see how that
1: works
0: out. Katie,
1: where do you stand on this?
2: I 100% agree with him. It's just getting too ridiculous. You know, the women's game is already more physical, I would say. Just, you know, they get away with a lot. And sometimes you just have to nip it in the bud and say, okay, enough is enough. The stars in the NBA, you know, there's a reason why, you know, they get to the free throw line all the time. You know, people like, Shai Gilgeous-Alexander gets to the free throw line and gets called a free throw merchant, but it's because he's a star. He's the MVP and he deserves that respect. And you have to have it in the WNBA as well. And she just, does not have control over the league, and they're just running over everyone, and it needs to stop.
1: If I owned a WNBA team and Enes Kanter Freedom wanted to play and the league's going to let biological men play, I would want him on my team immediately. And any other, you know, former NBA star that wanted to be eligible, I put them on the team immediately, because they will win it all. It's the fact that they won't take Clay Travis up on his offer for $10 million to let the boys' high school team of his choice play last year's champions, Vegas, is, it speaks volumes.
0: Yeah, see, that's where I'm gonna go against you on that one. Why in the hell would you ever, if you're the women's basketball team, why would you do this? What advantage?
1: $10 million. I have 10 million reasons why.
0: Yeah, that's not good enough, bud. Because if you
1: what do you want? $20 million?
0: No.
1: Clay is making a point.
0: Oh, I know the point that he's making. I don't like how he's making it.
1: Why not,
0: Sean? If that women's team loses to that high school boys team, how does that help the league? You're not helping advance the cause of women's sports by embarrassing them.
1: But the league is suggesting that there's no difference if some male identifies as a woman. Aren't they kind of open to the idea that biological men can play in the WNBA?
0: Yes,
1: why don't they take up the point that's being made.
0: If you are that women's team, there is nothing in it for you other than the money. There's only embarrassment. If you don't win that game convincingly from start to finish, then it's a tremendous, it's almost as bad as allowing a trans player in. You're doing just as much damage.
1: I would be so negligent if I did not get Linda's opinion on this. I know you're not the biggest sports person. However, I think this is great what Enes Kanter Freedom is doing and these other people are doing, and what Clay Travis is doing. I love it, because they have dug themselves a hole politically so deep. I don't think they know how to get out of it. I'm enjoying watching them struggle.
3: Yeah, me too. I think these people deserve every bit of pain they get. And I think if there are women on the team who oppose going up against a high school boys team or oppose transgenders on their team, they should choose the moment, which is right now, to speak up. If you think that everybody's equal and we're all the same and our bodies are all the same and everybody's the same, fine, have at it. But if you are a person who actually believes in biology and that we are all created differently and that there are subsets of people that have similar things like men and women,
1: Why does Tallarico think there's six genders and championing the rights of men to play women's sports? And also championing the right of biological men to have access to abortion services.
3: Right, because it's a PSYOP right now. For example, I'll give you a perfect analogy. 6 years ago, if you said that taking the second COVID shot could potentially have you lose your child in the first trimester, you would have been laughed, you would have been yelled at, you would have been called a tinfoil hat. Today, it is national news. It's on every major network. everybody's talking
1: Fox
3: about
1: has been covering it all day. And, that is
3: now, that 5 years from now,
1: in the first trimester, if you get the second shot, they said,
3: it could have killed your baby. And he knew it. And he knew it.
1: And
3: so
1: he
3: it's
1: didn't
3: not
1: tell
3: just
1: us.
3: That. That's
1: they
3: exactly
1: knew everything.
3: Right. So people who
1: look
3: say we got to drop the Fauci stuff, it doesn't matter, nobody cares. Let me tell you, people care. You murdered their family. You murdered the unborn children. We care a lot. But put that to the side for 1 minute. So fast forward 5 years from now, are we going to have a whole group of people saying, I cannot believe all those people trying to let dudes play with women in the WNBA and do all that horrible stuff? But see, the problem is right now, everybody's afraid. Like Stephanie White is afraid to say the truth, which is, yes, I think it's weird for a 6 foot 11 inch man to play in the women's league. But because of our bylaws, we were trapped. Well, you know what? You made your bed, sleep in it, get cozy.
1: If I was Sophie Cunningham and my coach didn't stand up for me, which was the most flagrant foul ever.
3: Incredible. Absolutely.
1: I would walk up to the owner of the Indiana Fever and I'd say, trade me now. I'm out. That's it. I want out. I'm not going to play for you anymore.
3: The problem for Sophie Cunningham is she's doing the right thing. Sophie Cunningham is speaking up and being
1: the voice. If your
3: coach
1: stabs you in the back like that,
3: yes.
1: No way. If a coach
3: no, but the problem is no
1: up,
3: one's going to pick her up. Do you know why? Because they're all feckless. If you look at these coaches, Sage Steele said it on Friday, and I thought she said it very well. And it was one of her stronger points in that interview, which was she was in, you know, this league of women in sports for 30 years of her career. She was friends with a lot of these coaches. She cannot believe how ridiculous it's become to the point that they're unable to just state what's obvious, which is that dudes are dudes and women are women and they shouldn't be in the same thing. Now, I will say, if trans people want to play that bad in a professional league, get some funding and start your own. Have at it. Knock yourselves out. Do whatever you want. But if you can't figure out if you're a girl or a guy and nobody else can either, well, then make your own league. This is the I Don't Know League. We're all going to play here. Good luck.
1: It's going to be amazing to watch. To our busy phones we go. Let's say hi to Duke in California, where they have a absentee no-show governor, communist Gavin Newsom. What's going on, Duke? How are you?
4: Mr. Hannity, thank you for taking my call. I am a honorably discharged Vietnam era Marine Corps veteran. And my first day in the military, you're still in your civilian clothes. You raise your right hand and you make a pledge, a lifelong pledge. I do solemnly swear to defend the Constitution of the United States against all foreign and domestic enemies up into giving my life. So help me God. I took it serious then. I take it serious today. And when I see this crazy that's going on now, it's a direct assault. Newsom, I mean, what can you say about Newsom that everybody doesn't know? He's a scumbag. He's a communist. And the thing that really makes me crazy is in World War One, we fought Germany, a socialist, fascist country. We lost 116,000 troops in that conflict. World War Two, we fought Germany again in Japan. Germany, a socialist, fascist, evil country at the time. We lost 407,000 plus. Now, Korea, we lost 33,000 fighting communism. Vietnam, we lost 58,468.
1: By the way, you're not even talking about the Holocaust. You're not talking about, you know, in the last century, 100 million souls dead. I mean, yeah, and America's led the way fighting for freedom. And I know what you're going to say. And now we're going to give it away to communists? Is that what you're going to say?
4: We are giving it away. I mean, those 12.
1: No, we have an election to stop it. We have an election in 85 days to stop it.
4: I'll tell you what.
1: You are making a brilliant point. I hope. And I'm only out of time. I'm only going to say goodbye because I'm out of time. But I'm telling you, I hope everybody listens to Duke, a Marine veteran, Semper Fi, because he is dead on right. Too much blood and death has happened in defense of freedom. And that's against communism, statism, totalitarianism. And we better stop it right here, dead in its tracks. It can't happen here. Believe it. 800-941-SHAWN is a number. 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
13: Cowboys making Quinnen Williams one of the top paid D linemen in the game, a 3-year extension worth $105.9 million. NFL head coach is now able to designate an assistant to handle the task of throwing a red flag to challenge a call through instant replay. The NCAA and FBI announcing a partnership to educate student athletes about keeping their private images safe online and avoid becoming victims of sexploitation. I'm Frank Aaron.
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All right, we have WNBA madness. We have, well, Democratic Communists of America madness. We have an electorate that, unfortunately, I think is half asleep right now. You need to wake up, and you need to do it before Labor Day. This election is that important. Please, please tell every one of your friends, your family, your coworkers, anybody you run into. I mean, there's so much at stake in this November midterm election. Anyway, we're loaded up tonight. We have Dan Bongino, our favorite Senator John Kennedy tonight, Caroline Leavitt. We got Oliver Larkin, the DSA candidate from Florida. We had him on the radio last week. This guy's, you know, got very interesting views. Brianna Lyman will be hitting the streets for us and much, much more. Just set your DVR tonight, Hannity, 9 Eastern on Fox. We'll see you tonight, back here tomorrow. Thank you for making this show possible.

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7: Changing kids' vaccines. I'm Lisa Lucera, Fox News. President Trump overhauling the recommended schedule for kids to get shots.
8: Describing a gold standard for science, President Trump signed an executive order reducing the number of vaccines recommended by federal agencies for infants and young children.
9: In many cases, we were requiring 72 jabs for our beautiful, healthy, lovely, delicate little children.
8: Among the new recommendations, splitting up the measles, mumps, and rubella vaccine over separate visits and prioritizing 11 vaccines instead of the current 18. President Trump and HHS Secretary Robert F. Kennedy Jr. have suggested a possible link between childhood vaccines and autism. Studies have not determined there is a link.
7: Fox's Jared Halpern at the White House. Earlier today, HHS Secretary Robert F. Kennedy Jr. announced a tightening of regulations for food additives.
10: We'll change how the federal government oversees what's in our food and how we understand the foods that Americans eat.
7: One proposal would close a loophole that critics say allows unregulated ingredients into packaged food. The FDA is also working on a definition of ultra-processed food that Kennedy says is responsible for childhood obesity. President Trump suggesting Iran should pay the U.S. as he claims the U.S. has the upper hand in the conflict.
11: The president says the United States military has swept the entire Strait of Hormuz for mines, and the Navy is getting the job done.
9: Look, the only one that has control of the Strait of Hormuz right now is the United States Navy. We have a blockade that's been infallible. It's a steel wall.
11: At the White House, Mike Emanuel, Fox News.
7: The president's request for restitution coming after Iran suggested payment from the U.S. for airstrikes on Tehran. 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
14: I'm Mandy Suganuma. Hawaii's unemployment rate has risen for a third consecutive month. State economic officials say the seasonally adjusted rate reached 2.6% in June, up one-tenth of a point from May. The numbers are still below the national rate of 4.2%. A 13-year-old boy is under the care of Child Welfare Services after police say he escaped a home of torture and abuse in Ma'ili on Thursday. 35-year-old Jasmine Kiros Pele and her partner, 36-year-old James Heffernan, were arrested Friday. Two other children were also removed from the home. Scarlet Honolulu is preparing a new federal lawsuit against the Honolulu Liquor Commission. The city paid the LGBTQ nightclub $670,000 in 2025 to settle earlier claims of anti-gay discrimination by liquor investigators. Scarlet now alleges retaliatory inspections, delays involving its after-hours license, and incomplete responses to records requests. Federal prosecutors are accusing a Maui police lieutenant of destroying evidence. Court records allege Michael Vaitu'ulala deleted an Instagram account used to communicate with alleged co-conspirators shortly before his FBI arrest. Authorities say he solicited bribes to protect drug dealers, cockfighting operations, and illegal fireworks sales. And Hawaii's governor race will pit Democrat Josh Green against Republican Gary Cordery in the November 3rd general election. Both candidates won their respective party nominations by wide margins Saturday. Kauai Mayor Derek Kawakami is joining Green's ticket after winning the Democratic Lieutenant Governor primary. Daniel Anthony will join Cordery's ticket. From the News Radio 830 KHVH News Center, I'm Mandy Suganuma.
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6: Great radio stations across the land, along with Sam and Polo. It is the Joe Pags Show. Glad to have you here. Thanks a lot for stopping by. I took a vacation last week. Went to Florida, helped my mom out with some stuff. We just enjoyed. I hope you don't mind. Hadn't had a vacation since probably a little more than 2 years ago. And we might take a long weekend here and there, but we had to go down and spend a little time with my mama. And really enjoyed it. Now, I know damn well that my boys, Trey and Sean, kicked ass and took names. I may or may not have tuned in a little bit from Florida just to see. And I got to tell you, I wrote them both a text. If you guys don't know around the country, Trey Ware and Sean Rima are the morning team here on our flagship KTSA in San Antonio. And they are amazing talk show hosts, news and information guys, very, very smart guys. I've known them both a long time. But I was getting angry. And Sam, you know this. I was not very happy last week when we tuned in. Mm-hmm. I was like, text them both right now. Tell them to stop being so damn good at this, because that's rude. You know what I mean?
7: They were great.
6: When you fill in for me, you should suck so that people want me back.
7: They were wonderful.
6: What was that?
7: They were just great. They really nailed it.
6: And then Rima starts last Friday with the freaking $20 burrito. Like, I wasn't going to do that today? What is that?
7: Come on.
6: Come on. So, listen, guys, great job. I really, really appreciate you taking care of the child, my show, my baby, while I was gone. Polo, of course, is the steady as she goes. Always here, always getting it done. Made it happen. I mean, it ran flawlessly last week. I appreciate that. Literally, when you want it, when you take off, though, you want it to be a little less good as you are, a little not as great. And, like, people are going to be writing me today, where are those guys from last week? Why are you back? So I appreciate it. You guys kicked ass. You took names. I felt very, very comfortable having two professionals sit in for me. Thank you very much for doing that. Now, the listeners did love you. I also got some listeners who said, what's going on? The podcast hasn't updated in a week, whatever. Now, look, when I'm off, we generally speaking, the podcast takes off too. So it'll be back up and running tonight. If you listen to any part of the program that you want to hear again, you just go and grab the podcast where you normally would get it. It's back up and running now. We have a couple of great interviews today. Kay Hill, of course, every Monday. Kay's going to break down the DSA. People like Abdul Rahman Mohammed El Sayed, who's the nominee for the Democrats now for U.S. Senate out of Michigan. Also, we talk about Mamdani. We talk about the DSA. Are they showing their true colors? They love the cops. They hate the cops. We are pro-cop. We're anti-cop. We're going to fill you in on all that. Plus, I've got a guy named Jonathan DeBarros. Jonathan DeBarros, you might not have heard of him unless you live in Connecticut. You probably have. He's running for U.S. Representative, District 5, great state of Connecticut. He's a Republican. He's a guy that went to prison for murder for 19 years. Well, sounds like a perfect guy to go to Congress. Now, he actually has now been exonerated, has gotten a full pardon, because he says evidence was hidden, evidence was destroyed, and the case against him was bogus from the beginning. If you like true crime, mix with a little politics, make sure you stick around for Jonathan DeBarros, without a doubt. Without a doubt. All right, so we have to update you on what's going on with Iran, because I find it to be important. I also want to talk about helicopter parents, which is a very interesting story to me. If you're 30, 40, 50 years old, and you're living with your parents, what's wrong with you? You're going to a job interview, and you're taking mom or dad, what's wrong with you? I want to get into all that and then some. I think it's a very interesting topic. But as always, I want to update you on the latest that we know with Iran. If you follow me on social media, you know that I've been critical, because I don't know if the Strait of Hormuz is open or closed. I just don't know. I keep asking. I don't get an answer. Strait of Hormuz, open or closed? Who's running the Strait of Hormuz? Who operates it? Iran says they do. The President of the United States says we do. I believe the President certainly more than I believe Iran, but I do know that the fluctuation in gas prices is crazy. It's $3.33 a gallon today where I live in South Central Texas, but just last week it was $3.79. So I don't know what's pushing it up and down so erratically. I do know this. We're less than 90 days to the midterms. 90 days. And in 90 days, people are going to say, how much is my gas today? They're not going to say Iran this, Iran that. They're not going to say DSA this, DSA that. They're going to say, how much is the gas today? Are groceries up or down since Biden was in office? No, Trump is not on the ballot this November, but the midterm generally is a referendum on the sitting president. He does well if he's doing well and his approval rating is high. Trump's approval rating is not very high right now. The job that the left is doing, and the DSA specifically, the Democrats, Socialists of America, they're doing a very good job with information. So Iran needs to end sooner than later. I need to know if the strait is open or closed right now. I need to know what's going to happen next in that situation, because the American people don't really care. Sam, they're going to get mad at me. Don't get me wrong. The American people, as much as you care about our soldiers, as I do, much as you care about us having our military prowess, as I do, as much as you care for the freedom and liberty of people around the globe, like I do, we don't really care what's happening in Iran today compared to caring about the prices of groceries or the prices of property taxes or the prices of gasoline. That's what we care more about. We're not going to go and vote on the Iran war in November. We're going to go and vote on how much it costs me. Going to go and vote on whether I'm better off today than I was 2 years ago. And we have to start acting like that. So I want to give you a couple of sound bites from President Trump. He was in the Oval Office today. He was signing something about vaccines that we'll get into in a minute. But first he talks about, or probably afterwards, they started asking him about Iran, as they normally do.
9: The only one that has control of the Strait of Hormuz right now is the United States Navy. We have a blockade that's been infallible. It's a steel wall. And we let people in that we want to let in, and those people come in, and they've been coming in and they're going out. So it's actually open now. We do not let them go into Iran. They're not admitted into the Strait to go to Iran. But it's open for others. Now, a little bit complex, because they will, on occasion, drop a mine, and we find the mines. You know, we've mineswept the entire Strait, as you probably maybe heard, maybe you didn't hear, but we control the Strait 100%. Now, can they make trouble? Yeah, they can make trouble. But they're broke. They have no money. You know, Iran is broke, totally broke. And they're not paying their soldiers. They have inflation of 300% as of last night. I heard 309%. So we'll see what happens. But they've been bad for, they say 47. It's actually 50 now. You know, 47, they've been saying it for 3 years. But for 50 years, they've been the bully of the Middle East. What they've done is terrible. They've killed hundreds of thousands of people. They've killed people, they've wounded and maimed people with the legs, the arms, you know, with the roadside bomb is their bomb. They're very proud of it. And now they're paying a price. Thank you very much, everybody.
6: Be very interesting, because again, I'm somebody who believes our president. I trust President Donald Trump. You know that I know him. I believe that he believes what he's saying. But to say that we have 100% control of the Strait of Hormuz, yet at the same time, We keep hearing about ships being attacked or other ships afraid to go through and they're not even trying anymore. I want to get the straight story. You know, is it open? Is it closed? Or do we really have control of it? When Iran launches an attack on a ship, do we obliterate whoever it was that's launching the attack? I do understand the idiosyncrasies of it, which are, even if the theocracy says, yeah, whatever, you guys can control it, that doesn't stop the IRGC, the military of Iran, to continue doing what it's been doing. Or from continuing doing what it's been doing. So I do believe him. But at the same time, we know that there's still a problem heading through there freely and not worrying about being attacked. Then there's this. He's asked about what's next. Are you still planning on doing some major, you know, bombing attack? Are we not going to do that?
15: You said this last round of talks was Iran's last chance before decapitation. So what now? What
9: comes next? You'll find out.
15: Are you still, are massive escalation, is that still on the table?
9: Well, we have that, certainly that ability if we want to do that. Yeah, you'll find out.
15: You said you're low-keying it with that. So you're semi-negotiating. What exactly does that mean?
9: Well, they asked for reparations, you might say, or they asked for money for the damage that we've done. I said, that's a good idea. Well, we're going to ask for money for the damage they've done over a 50-year period, whether you go SS Cole or whether you go all of the people that were so badly hurt, so badly wounded or killed, many thousands of people, and maybe damages for the 52,000 protesters over the last 4 months that were killed in Iran. We think their families should get damages for killing their person or their child or mother, father, that were protesting. It's at least, it was 52,000 a month and a half ago. So now what is it? So if there's damages to be paid, I think Iran should pay those damages.
6: I mean, that makes sense to me, but why are we even talking about giving Iran anything as far as money? We go there in a joint effort with Israel. We bomb the hell out of them, do a great job, obliterate their surface-to-air missiles, have air supremacy, destroyed their navy, we're told. Why are we giving them anything? I mean, if we want to pay for the damage, why did we do the damage? Is war not prosecuted the way it used to be? Did something change when it comes to how you do a war? I thought a war was, I'm going to beat you or you're going to beat me. One of us will be victorious. The one who's not victorious can kiss my ass and rebuild yourself. So I'm confused about why he would even consider. He said it in passing. You know, they want some money. Maybe that's a good thing. But then we should have some money. Okay, so in the MOU, which is now dead, it said $300 billion they get, not from us, but from, I guess, countries surrounding them. I say they get nothing, not $3. And yes, we should keep whatever money we have frozen and now unfreeze it and give it to the families of the American soldiers that have been killed by Iran since 1979. Why not? So again, I mean, maybe this is the new way that we prosecute wars in this day and age, but I used to think it was, I'm going to fight you, you're going to fight me, whoever wins, wins. I didn't know about, you know, let's do something about paying for the damage that we just did when we didn't have to do the damage. It's all very odd to me. 833-JOE-PAGS, 833-563-7247, joepags.com. Definitely want to hear from you. And again, here's more on that. We just heard him say it, but here's more on that. This is from our friends over at Newsmax. Trump demands Iran pay its attack victims. President Donald Trump on Monday today demanded that that Iran compensate the families of all people killed or gravely wounded by roadside bombs and many attacks during the past 50 years. He issued the demand after Tehran sought compensation for damage inflicted during the 5-month military conflict with the United States, turning Iran's demand for reparations back on the Islamic Republic as negotiations continue over the Strait of Hormuz. And again, he said it here. I see the representatives of the Islamic Republic of Iran are asking for compensation for damage done to them during the last 5 months of military conflict, adding that the war began because Iran would not be permitted to obtain a nuclear weapon. He said Iran's demand had not previously surfaced in negotiations, but it called it an interesting idea because Washington could make its own demands based on decades of Iran-backed violence. No. Iran doesn't get it done. It's not, we're going to give you something, you have to give us some back. No, you pay us because you've been horrible for 49 years, 47 years. You've been horrible to the world, to the surrounding areas of the Middle East, and certainly to us for the past 49 years. I keep saying 49, it's 47 years. Trump said 50. Either way, bad actors for a long time killing anybody who doesn't think like them. That's not okay. I'm not giving you a dime. I'm not paying you for your military. I'm not paying you for your Navy. I'm not paying you for what we blew up. And we're going to keep the money that we have frozen. And again, after all that, is it straight open or closed? I'm still not really sure. 833-JOE-PAGS. Let's do this number. 888-941-PAGS. 888-941-7247. 888-941-PAGS. 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

0: Mike Rowe. And yes, I told you so.
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12: Glad to have you. Lots going on today. It's the Joe Pack Show. Thanks for being here. I appreciate you. 888-941-PAGS, 888-941-7247, joepags.com. 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
13: Big time Motown, Joe Pags.
12: Talk to me, brother.
13: Glad
12: how you doing?
13: Back,
12: glad to be back.
13: Oh,
12: how you doing?
13: Shaking and baiting. Oh, man. Hey, I was telling Sam, real quick. I was telling Sam, Saturday I was cleaning up and getting ready to hit the scene with the gangster lean. And I went on my TV and played the videos, and I was looking at Motown. And there's this deal of they do a concert in Philadelphia. And the man, I was looking at a Motown. You remember Delphonics?
12: Oh, of course, yeah, Delphonics.
13: Jerry Butler.
12: Yes,
13: all them Motown. I had a blast. Listen to that was music. If these young artists knew, them boys covered every doggone. I mean, every note you can think of, them artists has covered it, and these boys trying to make it and come back with it, and it ain't going to work. Motown, we had some good music, Big Daddy.
12: And we had incredible music. Incredible music.
13: Big time incredible music, Motown. But, hey, that's what I did, man. I had a blast, and then I went out and stepped a little depth and a little help. And come on, I just danced up some stuff. Hey, Motown. But, hey, now, to the idiots.
12: Yeah.
13: Okay. Trump doing what he doing. Okay.
12: Yes.
13: Motown.

0: if anything, China need to pay us for COVID. If anybody need to pay anybody for anything.
1: Well, that's a great idea. Yeah,
0: China
1: like
0: need to pay us. Come on, pay us. I pay all of us. What the heck you doing? And then, you know what, Motown, I think Trump, me and you talked about this a while back. He's teetering on the boots on the ground. Because, Motown, unfortunately, I think the only way we're going to knock that out, we got to put the boots on the ground. That's air bombing is fine.
1: My brother, you know I love you as if we were from the same mother. I am against boots on the ground. We should have, the ability to annihilate that country and take out the IRGC without putting one boot on the ground.
0: But you know what they're going to do, right quick. You know what they're going to do, Motown. They're going to set him up. If he can annihilate them right now, just like you said, I'm with you 200,000%.
1: Yeah.
0: But guess what? They're going to put all these people in front of them. They're going to put them all in front. So now Trump going, oh, he's the killer of all the people now.
1: Right.
0: That's what they're going to do. And so we caught in a two-deal thing. I don't know, Motown. I just think I don't know what you do. Yes, I mean, like that president met with the Islamists the way back. I don't know which, I forget which one it was. He said, kill all of them. Kill all of them. All of them ain't worth a pension, you know what? And so therefore, you know what? I hate to be that innocent's going to be done, but these people will put the innocent in front if Trump now laid them like he should in the air. Watch and see how they do. I don't know, man.
1: They always use human shields. They will put women and children in the mosque to protect the bad guys. They'll put women and children in the schools and the hospitals, wherever it is that they're hiding out underneath. No, I'm with you. They don't care about their own people, but they never have.
0: They don't.
1: But I still believe that you have to identify what's going on. You do it from the air. You do it from the sea. I don't want another Afghanistan, another Iraq. Those did not work out for us.
0: Definitely. Hey, and Trump, right, Motown, they've been killing people over 50 years.
1: Yes.
0: I mean, they're saying 47. It's been over. They've been doing it since they've been born.
1: Yes.
0: I love you, man. Glad you're back.
1: Good to see you. Good to talk to you, AJ. I would just want to see AJ dancing. You know what I mean? He's dancing to the good music. You Delphonics and Jerry Butler. I mean, come on, let's go. I mean, that's really good music. It's good to hear AJ's voice. When we come back, I want to talk about helicopter parenting. That's what I want to talk about. Because, you know, I get it. I've got five daughters. I understand. But at some point, you've got to get out on your own. At some point, you've got to live your own life. And it's, look, a little bit of help here and there, absolutely, 100%. Could not agree with you more. But if you're taking your mother or your father to a job interview, there's something going on there. 833-JOE-PAGS. Let me do this number, 888-941-PAGS, 888-941-7247, joepags.com. Coming right back.
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10: News. I'm Deborah Valentine. President Trump signing an executive order recommending childhood vaccines be limited to 11 and making the now combined MMR or mumps, measles, and rubella shots separate shots.
11: Senate Health Committee Chairman Bill Cassidy is a doctor. He called the order, quote, wrong. He believes this makes people more hesitant to get vaccines.
10: That's Fox's Chad Pergham reporting from Washington. The action due to concerns over the effects on pregnant women and cases of autism. Today's 7.4 magnitude earthquake in western Colombia collapsed 61 buildings with at least 111 people reported dead and another 87 hurt, the epicenter 250 miles west of the capital of Bogota. Voters heading to the polls in five states Tuesday to choose nominees heading into this fall's midterm elections, Connecticut, Wisconsin, Minnesota, Vermont, and South Carolina. 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
1: All right, great to have you. Thanks. I appreciate you stopping by. There's a lot going on. Jonathan DeBarros, he is running for U.S. Representative, District 5 Republican, great state of Connecticut. Next hour, actually hour number three, hour number two, it's going to be Cahill. We're going to break down the DSA. Abdul Rahman Mohammed El Sayed, the guy who's the nominee for the Democrat Party in Michigan for the United States Senate race. He's running against Mike Rogers. I mean, there's a lot going on, and we're going to cover all of it for you, I promise. 888-941-PAGS, 888-941-7247, joepags.com. Are you a helicopter parent? I don't think I am, I'll be honest with you, but I've got one of my children who's, you know, on the show. She can chime in a second. I don't think I am. I do want my children to succeed on their own. My three eldest are doing well, although we have no problem with somebody staying with us for a while, and that's actually not a problem. It's never been. When we were younger, stayed with in-laws like for 2 weeks. I mean, I get it. Sometimes you got to go stay somewhere and go find a place and whatever. But it's not something that's permanent, and that's known. That's obvious. So, I mean, if you're going to help your kids out, I get it. If you're going to hold their hand the entire time and spoon feed them, that's different. But I got to tell you, this just goes beyond what I ever would have considered. And Sam, you can tell me if I'm right or wrong on this. I mean, you know me very well. You're my daughter.
2: Okay. I am.
1: If you asked me to go on a job interview, do you think I would go?
2: No.
1: I would have the strangest look on my face. I'd be, what?
2: Yeah, that's weird. I don't know. That's weird. No.
1: I mean, I don't think I would. I mean, I've thought about it for a while.

0: aisle since you sent me the story. I'm like, and I'm not even going to say I don't think I would. There's no possible way I would. And that might get me in trouble with your mother if I said no. Oh. But I think I would say no. Now, have I written emails? Have I spoken up for my children? Of course I do that.
1: Yeah,
0: I think any parent should do that. But I'm not going to your job interview. I mean, what do you say when you get in there? You have some person 20, 30 years older than you that's with you, and they just stay in the lobby or they stay in the car as you do the interview? What? Paul, anything on this?
2: I mean, I guess I can almost see somebody going, if you're really wanting to get them out of the house, you know, to make sure that they show up, for one, I guess.
0: If you know? I were hiring and you showed up with your mom or dad, you're not getting the job.
2: I mean, they went inside?
0: I don't know. I'm going to read the story. I mean, I don't know if they go inside or not, but I mean, if there's any indication that your parent is with you, I'm not hiring you. I'm just not.
2: Yeah.
0: Sam?
1: Yeah, I mean, if I were hiring someone and they came with mommy or daddy, first of all, I'd be like, what's wrong with this person to where they don't have the individuality to just come by themselves? They're not responsible enough. I don't know. It's a big red flag.
0: This goes along with a story that we talked about last week on vacation. I mean, we didn't talk about it on the radio. But I mean, there are 30-year-olds moving back in with mom and dad and just staying. There are 35-year-olds. There are 40-year-olds. I saw something on a cop show that we watched recently, like a 50-year-old guy is living in mom's shed in the back, and he's complaining about mom isn't a good enough landlord. I'm like, what are you talking about? Sam, it ain't happening.
1: That's just crazy. I didn't see that video, but honestly, I do see a lot of that happening in society where people are just like, oh, my mental health. And there is a lot of like actual mental health issues that need to be addressed. But I feel like people are just using that as an excuse, or they'll use anything as an excuse to not do the bare minimum, which in society is just like, get a job and pay your bills and be a decent human. You know what I mean? I just find it really weird.
0: If I see one more person on these police shows that we watch saying to the cop, I have anxiety. anxiety watching your anxiety.
1: Yeah.
0: Is that just a modern thing? Everybody's got anxiety by default?
1: Yeah, I feel like it's just kind of like therapy speak. It's becoming like the norm, and people are just able to say whatever they want and mask it with some sort of like excuse. And you can't really question that. Oh, he's got anxiety. Okay. You know what I mean? Like, what are you going to do? Oh, where's your doctor's note? They don't have that.
0: I mean, I'm confused by it. I don't get it. The answer is no. I've said yes to a lot of things my children want, but my answer is no. I'm not going in the job interview for you. It's not happening. Not for you, with you. I'm not going. Here's the story. Look at that. Got to break it down. Helicopter parents are showing up to their kids' job interviews. This is from News Nation. Written by Josie Fischels or something, and Marky Martin. That's a cool name. Hey, Marky Martin on the radio here. How you doing? Some Gen Z job applicants are showing up to interviews with a plus one mom or dad. HR professionals say a growing number of parents are getting involved in their adult children's job searches, even applying for jobs on their behalf in some cases, as Gen Z navigates a tough job market. Did you make an excuse? The reason why this is happening because it's a tough job market? Shut up. Career coach Sarah Johnston, founder and CEO of Briefcase Coach and a former corporate recruiter, says she's hearing about it constantly. Quote, anything from parents showing up to job fairs or even moms calling recruiters asking for an explanation for why their child was dismissed from a role, she said in Morning in America. Johnston says today's job market looks nothing like the one many parents remember, which led some to want to go to intervene. I don't know why you want to intervene. Stop it. Let your child fail. If he fails, he might succeed next time. It's okay. Most Gen Xers who search for work during the dot-com boom say, she says, when hiring was plentiful, now young professionals are dealing with a widespread job loss on top of new pressures like AI and social media. Quote, this is a completely different job market that many of these parents experience for themselves, Johnston said, and unfortunately, job searches are taking longer than people are anticipating. A Wall Street Journal report found the trend has accelerated since the pandemic. A survey by Resume Service, or Resume Service Letty, found that 1 in 5 Gen Z job seekers have a parent attend an interview with them. 20%. And it doesn't say they're sitting in the car, they're sitting in the lobby. They're attending the interview with them. 888-941-PAGS. Your kid says, hey, mom, I know I'm 28. I know I'm 36. Can you come to the job interview? What are you saying? 888-941-PAGS. 888-941-7247 or joepags.com. Scroll down and click on contact. At some point, if you don't cut the cord, not the cord from birth, but it's kind of the same thing. If you don't cut the cord, they're never going to succeed. And I agree with the one thing. The pandemic has a lot to do with this. Because during the pandemic, basically, people were told to stay home. If you were deemed to be non-essential, they told you to stay home. Hear me clearly. They told you to stay home, and they also paid you to stay home. So now you've got to actually go and try to get a job. And I had a discussion with one of my daughters recently where I said, go into that place where you want to work. Tell them you want to work there. Tell them how much you love what it is they do and get the job. That doesn't work that way. You got to sign up online. You got to sign up online, apply online, hope you get a call back. They ended up texting back or calling back or emailing back. And it's been like 2-3 weeks. She still doesn't have the job, which I think she's probably going to get. But it's a very strange process. Back in the day when we ran pizza places and whatever, somebody would walk in because we had a help wanted sign out front. They'd say, we'd like to do that. Okay, we have delivery driver position open. Let me see your license. Let me see your insurance and so on. And let me see your driving record. Boom, there you are. You got the job. You can't walk into a place these days and just get a job. So a few things here. Stop taking your mom or dad to job interviews. Hear me clearly. If you're one that does that and you're a mother, and some of you people are mothers or fathers of children that are asking you to go, your answer is no. The answer is no, I love you, but that's going to actually hurt you if I show up. So the answer is no. Second thing is, if your kids want to come back home and live there, you make them understand it's temporary. My kids, if they do that, know it. And they're, you know, they actively seek their own housing or whatever. And I'm proud of them for doing that. So I'm a yes if you need a place to stay for a while, but I'm not a yes for you to live here for the next 15 years. That ain't happening. You have to give them that kick in the ass that says, we're here. We're not here to go to your job interview or to take care of all of your needs for the rest of your life. That's not the case, because that didn't happen for us, and I feel good that we're succeeding without needing that. 888-941-PAGS, 888-941-7247, joepags.com. Want to hear from you. New Hampshire, John, what do you think?
3: So, yeah, I mean, unless you show up in a wheelchair, it's just freaking weird. Like, I don't get it.
0: That is a good point. I mean, if you got to be wheeled in, mom or dad can wheel you in, then go wait their asses in the car. I don't want them in the interview.
3: Yeah, and how about if you have, like, anxiety issues or things like that? Yeah, these might be related items, like your parents showing up to your interview might be related to the anxiety.
0: Could be. John, I think a very good point said in New Hampshire. Open line, 888-941-PAGS, 888-941-7247, joepags.com. Scroll down, click on contact. He makes a good point. A lot of the people in the current generation and the generation before it, because it's like Gen Z and now it's like Gen Alpha or some crap, they have this so-called anxiety or these mental stress issues because mom and dad have held their hand from birth until they're 30. You know, maybe at some point the anxiety is because of what you're doing to hover over them all the time. Yeah, I had anxiety before I ever got a job. Couldn't wait to get a job. Then I got a job and the anxiety went down. Had less anxiety getting the next job, way less anxiety getting the next job. Then after that, I was a pro at getting jobs. So yeah, I think that we're always anxious when something's new. And if we could fall back in the lap of mom or dad, then we're never really learning from the process. Your thoughts about this? If your kid said, hey, mom, dad, come to the interview with me, what would you say? 888-941-PAGS, 888-941-7247, joepags.com. Keep it here. Coming back.
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0: Glad to have you. Thanks. I appreciate you stopping by. I think we'll switch it up a little bit. We'll do Jonathan DeBarros next hour. So at the bottom of next hour, we'll have the... Listen, this guy spent 19 years in prison for murder and then was exonerated and given a full pardon later. He says the prosecutor hid evidence. The person that he ended up killing had a gun himself and he was defending himself. This all happened when he was 18 years old. He's now running for U.S. representative out of the great state of Connecticut. He's got a good chance of winning. The primary is tomorrow, and then the general, of course, is in November. It's Jonathan DeBarros. Make sure you stick around for that. Kay Smythe Hill is going to be on in hour number 3, where we talk about the DSA, this guy El Sayed, talk about Mamdani and these others that are just trying to take over and take power and change this country from the inside. We talk about that. And also a little bit about flock cameras, which are bothering me, to be honest. Let me go to the phone lines. Jim, Minnesota, what's going on?
18: Why don't they just bring their service pelican in with them?
0: Is there such a... See, now you're giving them an idea, Jim. And then, now they're going to be service pelicans on the plane next time.
18: There already probably are, Joe. Are you kidding me? I don't even know why we're having this conversation. It's disgusting.
0: It is.
18: But bring your mom and dad into a... or bring your... Why is it just moms? Why not dads? I have a problem with this. This is discriminatory.
0: Jim, I hear you and I appreciate you. You know, Sam, had I asked Grandpa to come with me to a job interview, what two words would he use? You can't say them on the radio.
1: I can't say it on the radio.
0: Yeah, you really can't, because he just would have said it.
1: Know.
0: He really would have said it. It starts with an F. I mean, he would have meant it. And he would have said, give me a cup of coffee. He would have been done. He would have been done. Give me some coffee. All right, let me go back at it. It's going to be Leanne. Leanne, what's going on? Hi.
19: Hi. Excuse me. I'm just calling about the adults living with adult family members. We have a son living with us.
0: Yes.
19: We're all adults. We all have our own jobs. We're all, you know, take care of bills separately, but we, you know, share in the expenses. But why have my adult son buy a house for $400,000, $500,000, pay the property tax? This way we can split the cost, you know, still afford to live together. And besides that, we have family members living in, you know, assisted livings or whatever. But here, when families are together, even if it's separate homes on the same property, no one takes care of family better than family.
0: Some would say if you've got a good family. I mean, I think other families would disagree with you, like the police show that I was watching the other day where the 51-year-old son is giving a hard time to the 75-year-old mother. That doesn't make any sense. Listen, if it works for you guys and it's a decision you wanted to make, great. If he moved in because he had to, because he couldn't sustain himself, that's where I have a problem with it. It sounds like you like the situation.
19: Yeah, and you know what? Yesterday was my third-year anniversary of a brain aneurysm, and if he wouldn't have been home to bring me into the emergency room because my husband is at work, I would have been dead. So there are benefits for family being together.
0: Yeah.
19: As long as we're all adults, we all pay our own way, and we get along, and no one's, you know, being annoying, and I would never, ever go to a job interview with him, and he wouldn't be allowed to come with me, you know?
0: Well, I like that. I'm glad you survived the aneurysm because I need all the listeners I can get, first of all. Secondly, again, if this works for you, God bless you. This is a decision it sounds like you made. My problem is when the child says, I'm moving in, that's the way it is, and you're coming to my job interview with me. That's where I think that I draw the line and I say you're not doing
19: that's
0: it.
19: That's ridiculous.
0: Yeah. Leanne, no. I love it. We love that, Leanne, because we need all the listeners in Minnesota we can get. You know what I'm saying, Sam?
1: They are plentiful in Minnesota.
0: They certainly are. Also in Michigan, Ottawa Lake, Michigan, going to be Catherine. What's going on? Hi.
20: Well, I just want to share my most embarrassing, maybe not most embarrassing, but very embarrassing thing that happened to me when I was 28.
0: Okay.
20: I'm 75 now.
0: Okay.
20: I was going for my first professional job interview up in Bay City, Michigan.
0: Yeah.
20: It was about a 2.5-hour drive.
0: Yeah.
20: And my mom loved to travel. It was going to be an overnight. So I said, well, come on in. We'll drive up there together. Well, during the course of the interview, because they had wanted me to do something unexpected, the interviewers, I had to disclose my mom was with me and was in the motel room waiting for me. I thought I was going to die of embarrassment. And the look on their faces when I told them that, I'm lucky they hired me.
0: So, and she wasn't even at the interview. She was at the hotel room.
20: No, yeah, but that was bad enough. They just thought it was incredibly weird.
0: Did you get the job or not?
20: I got the job.
0: Well, there you go. It worked out. That's pretty good. No, that's a great story.
20: It worked out.
0: No, and I love that. But see, here's the thing. Again, you just wanted somebody to travel with you for a couple hours. You didn't want her to go inside, hold. I mean, these parents literally, Catherine, are sitting in the seat next to their kid as their child wants to get a job. I don't get it. Doesn't make any sense.
20: As an HR manager, I saw things like that my whole career.
0: Really?
20: It was very strange. Or they'd be sitting out. Oh, yeah. Or they'd be sitting out. A lot of times it was a spouse.
0: No, also, that doesn't make any sense.
20: They might be sitting out in the parking or actually in the lobby waiting. Yeah, it was weird.
0: I'm going to say that's a no for me. Catherine, great story. Strange. Great story. You should have been too embarrassed. She's in the hotel room. What was wrong with that? Tom, you got to make it fast in Oregon. Let's go. Tom made it faster than I even expected. Boom. Sam, that was lightning speed.
1: Wow.
0: So listen, a couple of things. I think that it's important to note, if you had a travel buddy that's staying at the hotel while you go to the interview, that's not the same thing. That's not really bringing mama to the interview with you. If you've got somebody who is there sitting in either the lobby

0: or standing by the door waiting for them to come out, or sitting in a chair in the same room where the child is being interviewed, I've got a problem with that. And again, the young lady who had the aneurysm, we're so glad that she's good out of Minnesota. I get it. If you basically said to your son, hey, why don't you move in, and this way we can share the bills, blah, blah, and so on and so forth. That's a different thing than I'm 36, I've got a couple of kids, and we're moving in. That's the way it's going to go. You got nothing to say about that. That's somebody who can't sustain themselves. 833-JOE-PAGS, 888-941-PAGS, 888-941-7247, joepags.com. Much more to come, including Jonathan DeBarros next hour. Keep it here.
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9: She says it gives parents more choice. I'm Lisa Lacera, Fox News. White House Press Secretary Caroline Leavitt with praise for President Trump's executive order on childhood vaccines.
10: It's based on common sense and scientific research. Thanks to Secretary Kennedy and President Trump for finally having the courage to enact this order and now to hold states accountable.
9: On Fox's Hannity, the order calls for separating the measles, mumps, and rubella vaccine into three shots and prioritizes the number of vaccines for young children to 11 instead of 8. The president again suggested a link between vaccines and autism, but there is no scientific evidence linking the two. Wisconsin Republican Senator Ron Johnson sifting through tens of thousands of texts from the phone Dr. Anthony Fauci used during the pandemic.
11: Johnson says in January 2021, Fauci wrote to top health officials, quote, many people have significant psychotine storm and fever after the second dose of the COVID vaccine. That is inflammation. Fauci also appears to say it could be associated with miscarriage in the first trimester. These are questions that Republicans wanted Fauci to answer when he invoked the Fifth last month. A Senate panel referred Fauci to the DOJ last week for possible prosecution.
9: Fox's Chad Pergram, Wisconsin, one of the handful of states holding primaries tomorrow. Democratic Socialist Francesca Hong is making headlines as she hopes to win the nomination for governor.
12: She's a state representative, former restaurant owner, running to be America's first self-identifying Democratic Socialist governor. She has earned the endorsement of the DSA and from controversial progressives, including the far-left Hassan Piker. And pressed on electability concerns, Hong has had to walk back some of her past statements about canceling Thanksgiving, Valentine's Day, and defunding the police.
9: Fox's Alexandria Hoff in Madison. Primaries also being held in South Carolina, Connecticut, and Minnesota. 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
16: I'm Andy Suganuma. Hawaii's governor race will pit Democrat Josh Green against Republican Gary Cordery in the November 3rd general election. Both candidates won their respective party nominations by wide margins Saturday. Kauai Mayor Derek Kawakami is joining Green's ticket after winning the Democratic lieutenant governor primary. Daniel Anthony will join Cordery's ticket after winning the Republican LG contest. A 13-year-old boy is under the care of Child Welfare Services after police say he escaped a home of torture and abuse in Ma'ili on Thursday. 35-year-old Jasmine Quiroz Pele and her partner, 36-year-old James Heffernan, were arrested Friday after investigators found evidence consistent with physical abuse, neglect, food deprivation, and confinement to other children were also removed. Federal prosecutors are accusing a Maui police lieutenant of destroying evidence. Court records allege Michael Vaitu'ulala deleted an Instagram account used to communicate with alleged co-conspirators shortly before his FBI arrest. Authorities say he solicited bribes to protect drug dealers, cockfighting operations, and illegal fireworks sales. Vaitu'ulala remains in federal custody and faces a detention hearing tomorrow. And Honolulu police shut down an illegal gambling room in Ewa Beach last week. Officers seized 15 gaming machines and more than $2,700 in cash at the Old Fort Weaver Road operation Thursday. A 44-year-old man was arrested on suspicion of promoting gambling in the second degree and possession of a gambling device. From the News Radio 830 KHVH News Center, I'm Mandy Suganuma.
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0: Great radio stations across the land, along with Sam and Polo. It is the Joe Pags Show. Thanks for stopping by. There's a lot going on. Jonathan DeBarros running for District 5 Republican, great state of Connecticut, will be at the bottom of the hour. He's a guy who at 18 was convicted of murder, spent 19 years in prison, has now been fully pardoned, and is running for U.S. representative. That's the kind of great country we have, that you can have a story of rebounding like that. But holy mackerel, was he doing in prison for 19 years? I mean, if he didn't do anything wrong. I mean, he killed somebody. That did happen. But it was in self-defense. And he says the authorities not only hid evidence, but destroyed it to show that it wasn't self-defense, but it was. So you got to have his story at the bottom of the hour. Don't miss a second of that. That's over on YouTube now, joepags.com/YouTube. Definitely want to hear from you on the program as well. 888-941-PAGS is the number. 888-941-7247, joepags.com. Scroll down, click on contact. When I look at Anthony Fauci, and keep in mind, I've got a great history in the state of Michigan. So when Kevorkian, who they called Dr. Death, was euthanizing people and assisting them in killing themselves, I looked at him as one of the biggest serial killers we ever had. I think Tony Fauci is reminiscent of that. I do. And here's what I mean. He lied about the distancing. He lied about what masks do and don't do. He lied about the efficacy of the vaccines. They not only don't work, according to Ron Johnson and others who have studied this extensively, according to Dr. Peter McCullough, who we've had on this program many times, the vaccine killed people, led to very bad adverse effects, and a lot of people died. They didn't have to. If they had ivermectin or hydroxychloroquine, they might have been better off. So Fauci is out there saying that it stops transmission. He lied. You had so many people from the establishment saying, if you take the vaccine, it kills it, it stops it. And it doesn't. That's untrue. In fact, Fauci, who bragged about getting the vaccination and a bunch of boosters, got COVID 3 times after that. Well, how did that happen if it stops it? And I never understood why they were forcing the vaccine on everybody. And again, I'm pure blood, as they say. I wasn't vaccinated. They were pushing it on everybody. And they were mad at those of us who didn't get it. I'm like, well, why? If the vaccine worked and it stopped you from getting COVID, if the vaccine worked and it stopped transmission in its tracks, my not having the vaccine doesn't affect you. Think about it. If you're vaccinated, let's say that Fauci wasn't lying, which he was. Let's say that he was telling the truth. If you get the shot, you will not get COVID. It stops it in its tracks. So how does my not having the shot affect you? How does my not wearing a mask affect you? Well, because you might have COVID, you might spread it. Who am I spreading it to? You're vaccinated. You're safe. You're good. You're good to go. I'm the idiot that didn't get the shot, right? Remember, Biden, it's going to be a long, cold, deadly winter for the unvaccinated. This is a pandemic of the unvaccinated. They just said these things. And unfortunately, a lot of people, I'm not denigrating you if you got the vaccine. I understand the kind of leverage that was used on you for your job or you wanted to go and continue living your life the way that you wanted to. I get it. A lot of you were almost forced to do it, or else you lose your livelihood. So it's not you. I'm talking about the lies from Fauci on down, Walensky on down, Burks on down, Biden on down. Those lies were disgusting. Well, one of the things that Fauci said was that if you're a pregnant woman, you should absolutely get vaccinated. He said that. Remember, they said that the mRNA vaccine only goes to the lungs and gets rid of COVID. We know by having all the experts on that we've had that that's a bold-faced lie. If you're a man, it went everywhere. Testicles, brain went everywhere. If you're a woman, it goes to your ovaries, goes to your uterus, goes everywhere. It goes everywhere. It doesn't stop at your lungs. How stupid is that? Going to stop at your lungs? It didn't do that. We know that by medical fact. But when Fauci was asked about it, because there were questions early on about whether pregnant women should be taking this vaccine, here's what he said.
17: However, when you look at the unvaccinated versus the vaccinated, there is absolutely no increased risk of that. So because of that, the CDC and the ACOG, the American College of Obstetrics and Gynecology, who used to say it is okay for pregnant women to get vaccinated, to change now and say it is recommended mm-hmm. that pregnant women get vaccinated. So it's really one of those things that's kind of not a close call. It right. really is pretty clear that pregnant women should get vaccinated.
0: Okay, so, I mean, just so I heard it right, he literally said in 2021, pregnant women are recommended to get the vaccination. They should get the vaccination, is what he said. Well, somehow this came out today. Fauci discussed COVID mRNA vaccine concerns for pregnant women in text chain released by the Senate committee. Fauci discussed the risks of COVID-19 vaccination for pregnant women, written by Eric Mack over at Fox News Digital. Dr. Anthony Fauci privately discussed concerns about COVID-19 mRNA vaccine for pregnant women in January 2021. The video I just played for you is from 2021. I think it's after January. So he's in a text chain talking about the concerns of the COVID-19 vaccine on pregnant women. Let me play you the video again. It's short. It's only about 30 seconds. Listen to what this piece of garbage says, and I'm guessing it was after this text chain.
17: However, when you look at the unvaccinated versus the vaccinated, there is absolutely no increased risk of that. So because of that, the CDC and the ACOG, the American College of Obstetrics and Gynecology, who used to say it is okay for them, for pregnant women to get vaccinated, to change now and say it is recommended mm-hmm. that pregnant women get vaccinated. So it's really one of those things that's kind of not a close call. It right. really is pretty clear that pregnant women should get vaccinated.
0: Not a close call. Pregnant women should get vaccinated. Here's the story again. Dr. Anthony Fauci privately discussed concerns about COVID-19 mRNA vaccines for pregnant women in January 2021, including questions about fever after a second dose and a theoretical risk of miscarriage during the first trimester, according to newly released text messages obtained from his government-issued cell phone. The exchange involved Fauci, then Centers for Disease Control and Prevention Director Dr. Rochelle Walensky, and Dr. Vivek Murthy, who would later become former President Joe Biden's Surgeon General. Fauci said because many people experience significant cytokine-related symptoms and fever after a second dose, the reaction theoretically could be associated with miscarriage in the first trimester, according to the messages shown on page 2 of documents released today by Senators Ron Johnson, Republican Wisconsin, and Rand Paul, Republican Kentucky. Quote, the text chain released today could have an immediate impact on public health and the principle of informed consent, Johnson's press release read. The release questioned why only 3 contacts were listed by name while all the other text messages are identified only with phone numbers among the 34,000 text messages and 522 voicemails. It's too early to determine whether any data has been deleted, the release added, to protect the privacy of individuals with whom Dr. Fauci communicated, as well as personal messages unrelated to the public health issues he was involved in. It'll take time to carefully review the large volume of information the senators received. Quote, Chairman Johnson, Chairman Paul, and their staffs will work diligently and cooperatively to release relevant information to the public as soon as possible. Murthy initially asked whether there was any reason to favor vaccination earlier or later in pregnancy and whether officials had seen evidence of adverse outcomes among pregnant women who had already been vaccinated. Fauci, director of the National Institute of Allergy and Infectious Diseases at the time, responded that there were no data or theoretical reason to believe vaccination earlier in pregnancy should be preferred over later vaccination. He also said concerns that an mRNA vaccine could alter a person's genes were a misconception. Later that evening, however, Fauci mentioned the evidence of issues with a second shot for pregnant women. Walensky replied that it was definitely a good point, especially after dose 2. Murthy then wrote that he had been hearing concerns about mRNA causing mutations in a developing fetus and said Fauci's point about cytokine response after the second dose was a really good point. Following day, after Murthy flagged a World Health Organization recommendation at the time advising against use of Moderna's vaccine in pregnant women because of limited data, Fauci emphasized that officials had to weigh the potential risks of vaccination against the risks of posed by COVID-19 itself. He wrote that more than 10,000 pregnant women had already been vaccinated with no issues reported, that the Food and Drug Administration Advisory Committee on Immunization Practices and American College of Obstetricians and Gynecologists guided allowed pregnant women to choose vaccination, and that animal toxicology studies had not raised red flags. Murthy responded that the WHO recommendation surprised him and warned that a strong recommendation against vaccination based on a lack of data could be potentially quite damaging to public confidence among pregnant women. Walensky agreed and said that she would flag the issue for an upcoming meeting. Okay, so what are we hearing here? I'm going to tell you my takeaway. You tell me if you agree. I want to hear from you on this as well. 888-941-PAGS. 888-941-7247. JoePags.com. Scroll down, click on contact. What I'm hearing is there are problems, potential problems here, potential adverse effects. I mean, questions about deformed babies in the womb. Questions about a fever, running a risk of a fever for a second dose. All valid points that they should have told us about. Did they? They didn't tell us about any of that. What I'm hearing is them saying, we better not. We don't want anybody to lose any confidence. I won't lose confidence if you're honest with me. I won't lose confidence if you tell me the truth about it. Okay, we don't think it's a problem for adults. Could be a problem for men between this age and that age. I don't think it's a problem for most people, but there's no reason kids should get it. I don't think it's a problem for most people. If you're pregnant, though, don't get the second shot. We would have had more confidence had you told us that. But instead, you said all this crap to keep on selling it. You told us all this crap to keep on acting like you knew what you were talking about, and you didn't. You told us all this crap, and it turns out it was just crap. I want to know if there's any sort of money, revenue involved for those who are on that text string. Because we know that people working in government agencies were getting royalties from medications over the years. I don't know why you're allowed to, but you do. So you're getting a royalty from something that you have the ability to suggest or not suggest. That's a problem for me. But man, saying it to the public with a straight face, it is recommended pregnant women get it. Well, in a text string saying, you know, this could cause an issue for pregnant women and the fetus. Could cause an issue for pregnant women if you get the second shot. Did anybody tell you that? Were you pregnant at the time? Hopefully your child's okay. It's crazy what they put us through. Never again. 888-941-PAGS. 888-941-7247. JoePags.com. I want to hear from you on this. Got to remind you about Incogni. I don't know if you heard that. Listen very carefully. Got my phone right here. 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

0: thanks. I appreciate you stopping by. Jay Bhattacharya, who, of course, is the successor of Anthony Fauci, had this to say today. He's pretty disgusted.
1: New text released from Dr. Fauci's phone seems to be a different message privately than what he was telling publicly about the vaccine and pregnant women.
2: I mean, I'm really glad that his words now can be heard by the American people. And I share your concern. I think that when you have a new product like the COVID vaccine was back then, you should be careful with pregnant women. And it's shocking to me that that he was sharing private thoughts, and that when he was out on public, and he was out in public a lot, he didn't share those private thoughts with the American public. I mean, to me, the big problem now is really, how do you restore trust in public health? How do you restore trust in science? And, you know, that's what I've been working toward at the NIH, to really shift toward a transparent regime where there's scientific debate, scientific discussion, no debates off limits. I fully expect there to be people that disagree with me. And when I learn that I'm wrong, I'm going to tell the American public that I'm wrong. We have to turn the page from that.
1: And you have the job that he once had. That puts pregnant women in a really bad position. You're withholding information from them, giving them a recommendation that could potentially harm their baby. I don't know the process when you're the director of something like the NIH, but if you have reservations, shouldn't the public know those reservations?
0: By the way, those of you listening, that is our friend Will Cain on Fox interviewing him.
2: I mean, especially for something like the COVID shots, which were brand new back then. I mean, and Tony Fauci was a major figure in trying to get those COVID shots off, past the finish line. He owed the American public some transparency regarding his honest thoughts. Generally, it's the FDA that regulates products and checks for side effects and so on. The NIH develops the science that produces the new vaccines. One lane and another lane. Tony Fauci, in some sense, was out of his lane. Push and then use that power to tell American one thing when you really thought another.
0: I mean, it's disgusting what we're finding out. I'm glad that we're getting the truth now, but man, it is 5.5 years later since it appears from his text messages they knew that there are all these adverse effects or potential adverse effects for women who are pregnant. And how about those who were saying that, you know, if you're of child rearing or child bearing years or that age, then maybe just stay away from it to begin with, because the mRNA goes everywhere, including in your ovaries. It's all so sick. It just is. We go to the phone lines. Edward, Floresville, what do you think?
3: I think we're giving the guy too much attention. I mean, he's a narcissist. He craves fame, whether good or bad. It puts him in the spotlight. You're dealing with a guy that I guarantee you, he probably cannot show his face in public the rest of his life. History will note him as one of the biggest losers, one of the biggest murderers that actually passed from the president. Okay? Actually, not the president, but the auto pen.
0: Yeah.
3: Okay? Nothing good. Nothing, I mean, we can moan about it all we want and cry about it,

0: And at the end of the day, nothing's going to happen to them because of the two-tier justice system we have in this country.
1: Well, Edward, I hear you, and I'm going to give him all the attention I possibly can. And no, he doesn't crave negative attention. That's not true. He thinks that he is the savior of the world. He wants to believe that he's a Superman. He wants to believe that he's Teflon as well. I want him to pay the penalty any of us would pay had we done what he did, which I think are huge crimes. Let me go to Alex, San Antonio. Hi.
2: Pagliarillo.
1: What's going on, Alex?
2: This guy makes Joseph Mengele look like a kindergarten kid, all right? He killed and helped to kill millions of people around the world knowingly. He knew he funded gain of function. He knew that everything that he was saying were lies, and now we know it. And he's walking scot-free? No, I don't think so. Let's have some Nuremberg trials, and this guy needs to pay for his crimes. It's insanity to listen to this, oh, in my opinion, millions of people lost their lives. They lost their livelihoods. They lost their businesses. They cratered the American economy for political gain and for monetary gain. These people are sick and evil, and they need to pay for their crimes, not just Fauci, but everybody that had something to do with it and knew it.
1: Alex, you and I agree. I think that the guy, it's funny, he said Pagliarillo, right, but he said Mengele. I don't know, it's Mengele. I thought it was Mengele.
3: Right.
1: Maybe I'm wrong about that. I don't know.
3: No, I think you're right. But I
1: think what he says was absolutely spot on. And I want him to be held in contempt of Congress. I want the individual states to sue this guy or charge this guy if they can. I know that Upmeyer, the attorney general in Florida, is talking about possibly doing that and is looking into whether he can. This federal pardon that he got, he's not going to save him from paying the price. The only thing that might is that he's already 85, 86 years old, but he's not hiding his face. He's not hiding from public. He's out there every day. He thinks that he did nothing wrong. 888-941-PAGS, joepags.com. Keep it here.
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1: News. I'm Ted Lindner. President Trump signing an executive order today ordering the government to trim down the vaccine schedule and break up the measles, mumps, and rubella immunization into three shots, citing concerns for pregnant women and the cause of autism. White House Press Secretary Karoline Leavitt called it a, quote, great day for the Make America Healthy Again movement.
2: It's based on common sense and scientific research. Thanks to Secretary Kennedy and President Trump for finally having the courage to enact this order and now to hold states accountable to again give parents more choice.
1: There is, however, no scientific consensus linking vaccines to autism. And a powerful 7.4 magnitude earthquake struck western Colombia, killing at least 111 people, trapping residents under debris of collapsed buildings and forcing people to evacuate their homes as far as the capital of Bogota. And tonight's Powerball jackpot worth $905 million. If you win, that jackpot's got a cash value of $391.9 million. The drawing at 11 p.m. East. 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
12: This is a story that I'm sure you haven't heard because it's a story of redemption. It's a story of somebody who was accused of doing something wrong when really he was defending himself, spent 19 years in prison, and he may just be the next congressman from the great state of Connecticut. His name is Jonathan DeBarros. He's with me now. Jonathan, how are you? Good to see you.
13: Thanks for having me, Joe. I appreciate it.
12: You're very welcome. Republican candidate for U.S. Congress. 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DeBarrosForCongress.org. Love the hat. Make America Charlie Kirk. I love that a lot. I got to get into the story that ended with you being in prison for, you don't look to be that old a guy. I mean, it looks like half of your life was in prison wrongfully. Can you tell me what led to this? You did take somebody's life, but it was in self-defense, right?
13: Yes, it was. Definitely in self-defense. It was a rough period in the city of Waterbury, Connecticut, and the largest city in my congressional district. It was during the 1990s, during the height of the crack cocaine epidemic, a lot of gang violence. And unfortunately, we had an overzealous, zealous prosecutor who was a Democrat who wanted to secure a murder conviction after I was attacked by several gang members in the city of Waterbury, Connecticut, which one of them had a loaded firearm. And the backstory behind that, that transpired 30 days after my 18th birthday.
12: Okay.
13: But prior to that, when I was 16, going on 17, there was a drug deal that went bad in the city that I, in the neighborhood that I grew up in. And unfortunately, someone lost their life. And the prosecutor wanted to manufacture a witness to use against the gang members that there was a bunch of older guys in my neighborhood, I guess, that were involved in that situation, and they needed an eyewitness. So I got picked up when I was 16 years old, and I was coerced and after 13 hours of interrogation to sign a statement saying that I saw something that I didn't see. Because I was told that I would go home. And unfortunately, I was thrown in prison. I was thrown in the county jail at 16 years old.
12: Right.
13: But they took advantage of the 1994 crime bill in which they charged me as an adult.
12: Oh, wow.
13: And they put me in an adult facility at 16 years old, in which I was attacked by gang members because the prosecution had me sign that statement in which they labeled me as a snitch, basically, wow. when I wasn't. And I was forced to fight to defend myself while I was in custody because I refused witness protection because I wasn't a witness and I wasn't going into witness protection. So I had to fight the entire time I was in there, which was a 4-month period, because the bond that they gave me was extremely high. My family wasn't able to afford to pay to get me out at that time. And when it was time for me to go for a bail reduction hearing, my lawyer had told the prosecutor that I was a 16-year-old kid and that, you know, I would be willing to cooperate once I was released. So when the prosecutor was asked by the judge, do they have any objections for them reducing my bail? They said no objections. And once I was out, the district attorney was trying to get me to go down there to cooperate with them, which I refused to do because everything that they wanted me to cooperate with was all a lie.
12: Let me stop you there because this is crazy to me. You're a 16-year-old kid. They wanted you to snitch on people in the neighborhood. You didn't want to do that. They ended up charging you as an adult for something that I'm guessing you didn't do. And then once you were in there, they labeled you as a snitch. So everybody in jail doesn't like you because nobody likes a rat. And then once you get out on a reduced bail, and then he expects you to still step up and help him? I'm not sure I get it. So this guy was just trying to make his record look good?
13: Yes, he was trying to basically pressure me into where is that my back was against the wall in which I would be forced to cooperate with him. Because when I signed the statement, I thought they told me this was something for me to get released from prison, even though I didn't read it. But to serve their point of making sure that I did cooperate with them, they actually put me in the county jail as an adult when I was only 16 years old, and I was attacked while I was in there. And then 4 months later, my bail was reduced, and once I was released, they thought that. You know, by them labeling me as a snitch, it was going to force me to cooperate, in which I refused to do so. And when the gangs came after me because they believed what the word was on the street, which the dirty cops put out there, that I was cooperating with authorities.
12: So they were trying to force you. They were trying to force you to cooperate by leveraging the neighborhood against you.
13: Exactly. And that's the reason why I was forced to carry a load of firearm for protection. And then when the gangs came after me, I used deadly force. And then they hid the fact that the deceased perpetrator had a load of firearm to make sure they got a conviction to pay me back for not cooperating with them in the other homicide.
12: The website is thebarrosforcongress.org. It's DEBARROSFOR Congress.org. Go and support his candidacy. The primary is tomorrow, right? And so we want to get this word out as far and as wide as we can. And by tomorrow, I mean, we're doing this on August 10th. It's on August 11th. So let's get to where you're now in a confrontation with gang members. You're carrying a gun, which in this country you're allowed to do. And you get confronted by gang members. How does it go down that you're convicted of murder when the other guy had the gun, that they were confronting you, from what I understand? Why did they hide the fact that he had a gun? You say to pay you back?
13: Yeah, the district attorney wanted to pay me back because I refused to cooperate after my attorney had told him that, you know, after I was attacked at 16 years old inside the county jail, that I would be more than willing to cooperate with them once I was released from custody. So they didn't object to the judge's ruling to reduce my bail. But because I never signed an agreement, I was never obligated to cooperate.
12: Right.
13: And I wasn't going to cooperate to something that wasn't true. And I wasn't going to be somebody's rat to save the state, you know, case. And I had nothing to do with that case. I was never a witness. You know, they took advantage of me as a young kid. And because I refused to cooperate when this situation happened, which they knew was self-defense, they hid the evidence. And I'm going to explain to you what happened. After I was forced to use deadly force, I was surrounded by 15 gang members. The one that I shot first he was the closest one to me, and he was pulling out the 38 revolver that he had, and I was forced to use deadly force. After I ran out of ammunition, I got bum rushed by because there was so many gang members, they just kept coming after me, and right. I had another pistol that I had used to back them up. And I told him, and the other person, because there was two people that got shot in my case. The second person admitted that I told him to back up.
12: Right.
13: And because he didn't back up, he said that I took three steps back, which I did. And I told him, yo, you better back up. And they went and backed up, and they kept rushing me. And that's when I was forced to shoot him as well, self-defense. I was never convicted of him because in the state of Connecticut, it's not a stand your ground state, but it's you have a duty to retreat, but you have right. to be able to retreat in complete safety. Right. So by me taking those three steps back and telling him back up, and they kept coming, I don't have a duty to retreat because I don't have complete safety. I can't turn my back on someone, especially if there's a loaded firearm on the deceased perpetrator on the ground in which they was trying to grab. And I was forced to defend myself. And then I got away, the police came. Before the police got there, there was an eyewitness that gave a statement to the police saying that a state witness took the firearms from the body. But 3 hours later, they got pulled over in the car with the gun. And then they tried to hide the fact that that gun was connected to the deceased perpetrator.
12: It's Jonathan DeBarros. He's running for U.S. Representative 5th District in Connecticut. Go to DeBarrosForCongress.org right now, and it's FOR Congress. Go there and support his candidacy. This is a harrowing tale. So you're a little bit, you're just 18. You turned 18 a little while earlier than that. You're telling me the prosecutor and the police, they turned these gang members on you, which is why they confronted you. The guy's pulling a gun. You shoot him and stop him from shooting you, and they hid the fact that there was a gun. Is it your belief that they knew the entire time that he had a gun?
13: Absolutely.
12: Wow.
13: Yeah. And not only that, when I got my conviction later overturned by three judges, once they realized that this exculpatory evidence was withheld from my first trial, they ordered a new trial. And I went to trial again. This is the story. This is the part of the story.
12: And they convicted you again?
13: No, I went back to trial again, and they magically came up with an eyewitness to say that, not an eyewitness, but a witness to say that the person that was seen taking something from the body and got arrested with the gun 3 hours later, that the gun was their gun, and it couldn't have came from the deceased perpetrator.
12: Wow.
13: So now, when I wanted to have the gun fingerprinted, because the deceased perpetrator had a rap sheet, he had a fingerprints on file, I wanted to prove that gun was his gun. They said they didn't have the gun anymore. They had the gun destroyed because they knew that was an issue that was being raised in my appeal. So the dirty prosecutor, his name is John Conley. He was under investigation by the FBI for fixing cases and taking bribes before he died of brain cancer in 2012. And he had Judge Vignani sign the order to have the gun destroyed prior to the appellate decision.
12: Okay, hold on. This adds a whole lot more, and I want to get into your candidacy. I really do. But I want to spell out to the people who are watching and listening exactly how it is that you're a free man, you're running for Congress now. How are you on my show? So if they destroyed the gun, they alleged the gun belonged to somebody else who it didn't belong to. It was actually the gang member's gun. How are you exonerated finally? What evidence was there that gave you a new trial and got you out? Or was there even a new trial? Did they just say, hey, they hid evidence, let's let him out?
13: There was a new trial. There was a new trial, and unfortunately, after the new trial, I had a hung jury. 7 days of deliberation. 8 jurors voted not guilty for 7 days. 4 was undecided. So I had a hung. I had a lot.
12: Wow.
13: A hung jury, and then after that, my family spent $63,000 fighting the case, so we couldn't afford a third trial. The state reduced my charges to the lesser offense of manslaughter, and they said that I could maintain my innocence by pleading underneath the Alpha Doctrine, which I did. You know, because it was either go to trial with a less experienced public defender and risk losing trial, or you take the lesser plea, but you're not admitting guilt. And then I was finally released with that. But I went to the pardon board of the state of Connecticut. I presented all the information that was withheld and the police reports and proof that they destroyed this evidence. And I received a full and absolute pardon from the state of Connecticut, and all my rights were restored, including my right to bear arms.
12: I'm not asking you for any money. Don't give me a number. Did you sue the state? Did you sue the prosecutor's office? I mean, 19 years of your life, my man. I mean, they owe you something. I would think that they owe you big time.
13: Absolutely. They definitely, they should compensate me, but unfortunately, the way I got railroaded was because of the Alpha plea.
12: Wow.
13: The Alpha plea. And then they covered their tracks by giving me the full and absolute pardon and erased my entire record. So it's like it never happened. So
12: 19 years of your life behind bars and it never happened? That's nuts to me. I'm so glad you're out. I'm a gun guy. I've got guns, you know, 5 feet from me. I've got 5 guns. I'm a gun guy. We have the absolute right to protect ourselves. Sounds like you protected yourself. Sounds like they were railroading you since the time you were 16, which is ridiculous. I think they owe you big time. I'm so glad you're out. I want to switch gears now and get into your candidacy. And again, man, I think they owe you like millions of dollars and like a public apology. But you're smiling. So, you know, you're out on a full pardon like it never happened. But 19 years is a long time, my man. Let's get into what you would do as a U.S. representative from the 5th District in Connecticut. Who's in that seat now? What difference can you make? I know that you're a mentor. I know that you're somebody who is looking after kids to never run into the issues that people that you grew up with ran into. That's going to go a long way. But once you get to Congress, it's a different animal. What do you hope to do if you get there?
13: Well, the person that's in there now, her name is Johanna Hayes. She's from my neighborhood. She forgot where she came from. She doesn't do anything for the urban communities. And I've been traveling the rural areas of my district, and they don't have anything good to say about her as well.
12: Right.
13: One of the main things that I want to do, and also for the listening audience, I've been out of prison for over 11 years. I became an electrician. I have electrical background. I've worked for state and local municipalities. So this is not something I just got out of prison. I'm running for U.S. Congress.
12: So you didn't get out last week and say, hey, I'm going to go be a representative. No, you've been out for a long time. But I got to tell you, though, you look really young. You could only be like 37. I mean, honestly, I mean, you look very young. So, all right, you've been out 11 years. This person is a representing. But see, here's the problem in the Northeast, and you know this better than I do, because I live in Texas now, but I'm from New York. In the Northeast, you know what they do. They pack the district, and there's one small area in that district that's going to all vote blue. And then this is why a person like this gets to go in. How do you crack that?
13: Well, my Cook Partisan Index rating is a D+3 rated district. It's the only swing district.
12: It's only plus three? Oh, that's I didn't realize that.
13: Yeah, and I got 4 large cities in my district. I'm from the largest of the 4, the city of Waterbury. That's where she's from, and I'm aggressively campaigning in the cities. Like, she's in trouble. She knows this. You know, I've been campaigning. I started my candidacy last March. I started a year early.
12: Right.
13: Because I wanted to deal with the 60 years of brainwashing that the Democrats have been doing to the black community for a very long time. Even, you know, since the NAACP was founded, which is a Marxist organization, they've been indoctrinating black people into believing that they're not Americans.
12: Absolutely.
13: And that, you know, and that's terrible. And that's something that I'm fighting back against. And one of the main things that I want to do is I want to create a mandatory federal funded job training program to get people who are on federal subsidized government programs back into the workforce. I want to bring pride, dignity, accountability, and responsibility back into the urban community, like Booker T. Washington, Frederick Douglass.
12: Yes.
13: And I want to inspire the youth to become entrepreneurs. I want them to get into the trades, be responsible citizens. And people may say, well, people are not going to vote for that. They're going to vote for the free handouts. I just want everybody to know only 30% of the cities are on government subsidies. 70% of the people that live in the urban communities go to work every day. And they come from different colors, different backgrounds. They just live in the city. It's just they're misinformed voters. These are the same people that vote Democrat, then complain about Democrat policies. But the Democrats have the luxury of blaming everything on President Trump and the Republican Party for their mess. Like right now in our state, they're running on affordability. When they just allowed over 200,000 illegals to currently reside in our state, we spent close to $2 billion on these illegals, giving them affordable housing, giving them health care at the expense of American taxpayers.
12: Jonathan DeBarros says his name, DeBarros, forcongress.com, or .org. Go and support his candidacy right now. That entire interview goes on for several more minutes. Is over on YouTube, joepags.com/YouTube. Go check it out, and go make sure you subscribe as well. We're back after this.

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8: Hello there. Good afternoon. Hope everything's going well for you. We have a big backup on the Pauley heading Malkabound away from town still due to a crash near Summer Palace. So give yourself an extra 20, 25 minutes or so, or just take the Leake. That's running fine. No problems out Windward really to worry about. Eastbound across town, just doing the normal slowing of about 25 minutes or so from Mimitz to Punahou, and surface streets around town still doing just fine. Westbound, we got a couple of things going on. Something at Hickam Curve on H1 westbound and then on Wanalua near H3, but neither one of those instances is causing much additional slowing. Still only about 25 light minutes through the Halava Merge and all the way out to H2. Heading up the Leeward Shore, it's just the regular slowing up Farrington, and then up on the North Shore, slow past Laniakea southbound from Waimea Bay. I'm Devin Hennessy with your traffic.
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12: This is an important message for all parents of teens. 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
13: Glad to have you. Really glad to have Jonathan DeBarros on. Make sure you go and follow him, DeBarrosForCongress.org. He's running for Congress. It's F-O-R Congress, by the way. He's running for Congress out of the great state of Connecticut, and he's got a really good chance. It's a Democrat +3, which means you can turn that over in no time. Next hour, Cahill is going to be on to talk about the DSA, what they're trying to do to this country and elsewhere. Flock cameras and more. We'll put on the tinfoil hats for a little while. Plus, an update on what's going on in Colombia after that massive earthquake. A lot of people died there. Going to give you an update on that as well. Keep it here.
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8: Hello there. Good afternoon. Hope everything's going well for you. We have a big backup on the Pauley Head and Malkabound away from town still due to a crash near Summer Palace. So give yourself an extra 20, 25 minutes or so, or just take the Leakey. That's running fine. No problems out. Windward really to worry about. Eastbound across town, just doing the normal slowing of about 25 minutes or so from Mimitz to Punahou, and surface streets around town still doing just fine. Westbound, we got a couple of things going on. Something at Hickam Curve on H1 westbound, and then on Moanalua near H3, but neither one of those instances is causing much additional slowing. Still only about 25 light minutes through the Halava Merge and all the way out to H2. Heading up the Leeward Shore, it's just the regular slowing up Farrington, and then up on the North Shore, slow past Laniakea southbound from Waimea Bay. I'm Devin Hennessy with your traffic.
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15: Setting the stage for November, I'm Lee Silicera, Fox News. Four states holding primaries tomorrow, including South Carolina, where Republicans are choosing who should run for the seat to replace the late Senator Lindsey Graham. His sister Darlene has won the endorsement of President Trump.
16: South Carolina's governor appointed her to the seat less than a month ago, and she told Fox both the campaign and job have been brutal.
17: You know, over the past 3 weeks, I've buried my precious brother. I've learned the new role in the United States Senate. I'm on this brutal campaign trail with a brutal schedule, and I'm still standing.
16: While Graham has notable endorsements, critics claim she does not have enough experience for the job. Prior to working in the Senate, she had roles with the South Carolina Commission for the Blind and Clemson University.
15: Fox's Mark Meredith in Columbia, South Carolina. Wisconsin holding primaries for governor. President Trump has thrown his support behind Republican Congressman Tom Tiffany, while warning supporters about the possibility of Democratic Socialist Francesca Hung winning the Democratic nomination.
18: I think he'll be a great governor. But communism is the greatest threat to our country in history, frankly, including even World War I, World War II, Pearl Harbor, 9/11, so many other things.
15: In Minnesota, progressive Lieutenant Governor Peggy Flanagan and Democratic Congresswoman Angie Craig. In Connecticut, Democratic Governor Ned Lamont is hoping to fend off a primary challenge from progressive Josh Elliott. President Trump has signed an executive order calling for an overhaul of childhood vaccines. He claims children are getting too many vaccines at once.
19: Where they have a vaccination that looks like the size of a bottle of soda poured into a little child's body.
15: One of the recommendations, splitting up the measles, mumps, rubella vaccine. 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
2: I'm Andy Suganuma. Hawaii's congressional races are set, with Ed Case facing off against Adriel Lamb and Jill Tokuda against Brenton Awa. Case defeated State Senator Jared Keohokalole in the Democratic primary for the 1st District, while Tokuda easily won in the 2nd District. Republicans Lamb and Awa ran unopposed for their respective nominations. The four will appear on the November 3rd general election ballot. Hawaii's unemployment rate has risen for a third consecutive month. State economic officials say the seasonally adjusted rate reached 2.6% in June, up one-tenth of a point from May. Statewide payrolls lost 2,700 jobs during the month, with leisure and hospitality reporting the largest decline. Scarlett Honolulu is preparing a new federal lawsuit against the Honolulu Liquor Commission. The city paid the LGBTQ plus nightclub $670,000 in 2025 to settle earlier claims of anti-gay discrimination by liquor investigators. Scarlett now alleges retaliatory inspections, delays involving its after-hours license, and incomplete responses to records requests. Maui police are investigating an ATV crash on Molokai that killed two people and injured four others. The crash happened around 11 p.m. Saturday when the ATV crossed Kamehameha 5 Highway and hit a tree stump after the driver overcorrected. Speed and alcohol are suspected to be contributing factors. And Hawaii researchers say El Nino is unlikely to bring more sharks to island waters. Researchers say temperature changes near the islands are too small to significantly alter shark populations, who should adapt to slight warming. From the News Radio 830 KHVH News Center, I'm Mandy Suganuma.
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13: Great radio stations everywhere from San Antonio, along with Sam and Polo. It is the Joe Pags Show. Thanks. Appreciate you stopping by. There's a lot to get to. The president did talk about vaccinations today. We had the Tony Fauci segment last hour, where he's obviously just a lying liar who likes to lie. We're going to have what the president said today about childhood vaccinations. It's like, what is it, 75 shots a kid has to get now or something stupid? And it's just so unnecessary. Other countries where people aren't dying like crazy from not being vaccinated aren't doing anywhere near that. The president changes what, or signs an executive order that changes the schedule somehow, or how they're spaced out. We're going to have that for you coming up in just a minute. We also have Kay Hill at the bottom of the hour about the DSA, Democrats Socialists of America, about this Abdul Rahman Mohammed El Sayed, the guy who won the Democrat nomination for U.S. Senate out of the great state of Michigan. Hates Mackinac Island, by the way. Hates it. And like I said, he came out, Sam, did you see what he came out against today as well? He came out against like football or something, really? Like NFL football.
3: That doesn't surprise me.
13: Do me a favor and look that up. I think he came out today and said that it was over masculine or something. Here's a guy that walks around. I mean, and I'm guilty of this, but I do it on purpose. I walk around with a shirt that's too tight on me on purpose so my arms pop out. I mean, Sam, you know Dad does that, right? That's what Dad does.
3: Yeah, I mean, here I am.
13: Look right now. Here I am.
3: Myself.
13: Hello.
3: Yeah.
13: It's what I
3: look
13: do.
3: At us. Yeah.
13: But, I mean, at the same time, this El Sayed guy does it and then pretends like masculinity is bad. If you're going to be masculine, be masculine. What's the matter with that? Are you finding what he said about the NFL, about football?
3: Yes, and it was a blog post from 2021, and he criticized American football culture, saying it was about toxic masculinity.
13: I mean, he's a guy who walks around with a shirt that's too small. He obviously works out. And now he's complaining about toxic masculinity, if you like American football. And why is he saying American football? He's from here. Why can't he just say the NFL or football?
3: And he played football, too.
13: There you go. It's just, I'm telling you, it's a guy that will say anything, depending on what the audience is, to make them feel like he is somehow on their side. It's all very crazy to me. As I told you I would do at the end of last hour, I wanted to give you an update on what's going on in Colombia. Just saw this today for the first time. Massive earthquake there. 7.4 earthquake on the Richter scale. More than 100 dead, buildings collapse after 7.4 earthquake strikes western Colombia. This is from our friends over at Newsmax. A powerful 7.4 magnitude earthquake struck western Colombia today, killing at least 111 people, trapping residents under debris of collapsed buildings and forcing people to evacuate their homes as far as the capital of Bogota. The epicenter was in San Jose del Palmar. I don't know how to pronounce that. Maybe that's what it is. A community of about 4,800 people in the Chocó region, about 250 miles west of Bogota. The U.S. Geological Survey and Colombia's counterpart reported the USGS said it struck at a depth of 66 miles. The quake also felt in neighboring Ecuador and Panama, although minimal damage was reported there. Local officials confirmed that at least 40 people were killed in the department of Rosaralda, where the hard-hit city of Pereira is located. 27 people in the Val de Cauca department, where Colombia's third biggest city, Cali, is located. Two people also died in the city of Manizales. I guess they call counties or provinces departments, I guess. For some reason it said department. But certainly prayers go in there. We don't want to hear more about death and destruction in Colombia. I hope that that this is the end of whatever death we're talking about and destruction in that area. I can't even imagine. I don't live in a place where earthquakes happen. I know some of you in places like California have felt this. It can't be a good feeling to know you can do nothing. Earth is quaking, earth is shaking, the plates are moving, whatever. And you can't do anything about it. I can't even imagine that feeling. I feel really bad for these people and what they went through. And then there's this from President Trump. I want to give you what he said about vaccines today for your kids, especially those who have young children, haven't been to school yet, what he's saying now about the schedule of vaccines. Then I want to get into tip culture, because I can. Tip culture. We talked about this before, but I guess there is somebody now alleging that a famous restaurant chain upcharged them because they declined to leave a tip. I'm like, well, that's not okay. We'll have that for you in a second. But here's what the president said about vaccines.
19: For long and far too long, long period of time, America's recommended more childhood vaccines than any peer nation, and even twice as many doses as some European countries, and even more than that. In many cases, we're requiring 72 jabs for our beautiful, healthy, lovely, delicate little children, including giving the hepatitis B shot to infants and newborns on top of many other vaccinations. The hepatitis B shouldn't be given until they are 14 or 15 years old. They were given early. Effective immediately, my administration is recognizing gold standard childhood vaccine recommendations for only 11 core vaccinations against the most serious and dangerous diseases, along with the MMR, which hopefully will be split up. You have the MMR. We want it in three separate vaccinations given at separate times. Together, there could be a possibility they're quite lethal. And separately, it looks like they are not at all lethal, but just very effective. So the MMR, we want to have separate visits, separate times. The vaccine being broken into three separate single doses, and vaccines being administered in separate visits. For example, at 1 year, you should have 5 separate visits for vaccines rather than getting them all in the same day. And I saw this early on, and I've seen proof of it, where they have a vaccination thing looks like the size of a bottle of soda poured into a little child's body. And bad things happen in many cases, in too many cases, because this is an explosion. This is an epidemic. So at year one, you should have 5 separate visits for vaccines rather than giving them all in the same day. Very importantly, vaccinations for hepatitis B, COVID-19, and influenza, among others, are no longer recommended for all children. In addition, this executive order directs the Attorney General to advance legal challenges against states that violate children's rights to religious or medical vaccination exemptions for the exemptions.
13: There you go. I wish that, and listen, I like most of what he just said. I wish he would just say the COVID vaccine isn't recommended for anybody. I wish that he would just say that, like Dr. Peter McCullough says, take it off the market. Dr. Jesse Lopez is on tomorrow. He's been talking about this since day one. We had Dr. Urso on. We've had Dr. Corsi on. We've had everybody on. And none of them suggest the COVID vaccine for anybody. I don't know what the hesitancy by the medical establishment is in telling the president, Mr. President, just tell everybody no, don't take it anymore. Because, I mean, children should never, ever have been recommended to take this shot. But then again, I don't think anybody should have been. You know, and I pray that all of you get rid of the stuff that's left over in you, and you don't have long COVID. But, I mean, it's just ridiculous that people were forced to take this thing. I wish that he would come out as the leader of the free world and say, enough now. We have all the evidence we need. We shouldn't be recommending this for anybody. But I do appreciate the move that he made today. Very smart in at least breaking. I think MMR would be measles, mumps, and rubella. I think that's what that is. And I remember that being a requirement going to school. And yeah, if they cause some, even the possibility of adverse effects if you take it together, why not separate it? And this should be the recommendation from our government agencies to doctors, giving them great advice on how to handle this. So I like that we're doing something about it. Then there's this, off the beaten path. And I want your calls on this. From the New York Post, Shake Shack customer alleges restaurant raised prices on food after selecting no tip on a self-pay kiosk, written by Ben Cost over at the Post. They thought it was a real shakedown, get it? Just in case guilt tipping wasn't already running amok, an incensed customer has accused Shake Shack of raising the prices on their order after they didn't leave a gratuity at the self-checkout kiosk. My wife says that if you don't tip at Shake Shack, they make it more expensive per item, declared TikTok creator BD Powell in a video with 4.2 million views. Okay, story goes on to say he decided to test this theory by ordering 3 classic shakes, vanilla, cookies and cream, and strawberry at a branch at the airport in Salt Lake City. The Post reached out to Shake Shack for comment. They cost $5.99 each according to the order screen. The automated checkout then took them to the tip screen where they were offered 15%, 18%, 20% gratuity options as well as a choice to leave no tip. Okay, that's what he actually does it on video. But when Powell selected the latter, as is common at self-service outlets, all hell broke loose. The screen displayed the message, uh-oh, there's been a pricing update on one or more of your cart items. Please review these changes in your cart. Upon obliging, the 3 shakes now showed a price of $6.49 each. Total price increase of $1.50. Everything just went up 50 cents, lamented Powell, who warned viewers to not go to Shake Shack. Viewers were appalled over this alleged dirty tactic. How is this legal? Wanted one commenter. It's already too expensive to be worth it, lamented another. Forcing an extra charge is a deal breaker. I will never go there. Tipping culture in the U.S. has reached intolerable toxic limit, said a third. However, others claimed that the customer had failed to establish a casual link with one Redditor noting, you didn't show what happens to the pricing when you do leave a tip. Meanwhile, others accused Powell of skullduggery, claiming that he made a normal time-based price change look like a no-tip penalty. Pretty sure I saw this in a different sub, and people were saying the price increased because Shake Shack has a late-night convenience fee past a certain time, and the people videoing timed the price change to make it look like a tip issue, theorized one viewer. Shake Shack has since denied that they were

0: were scamming burger patrons, or scam burglar, burgering, whatever. Thank you for bringing this to our attention. They wrote in the TikTok comments, which have since been disabled. This is not a Shake Shack policy. We're currently looking into it with our licensee, HMN host that operates the Salt Lake City operator. Okay, so Shake Shack is claiming this isn't them. It's the franchisee or the airport itself that's doing that. Let me ask you a simple question, which should actually solve this conundrum. Why on earth would there be a space for leaving a tip on a self-serve kiosk? Think about it. Those of you, by the way, who want minimum wage to go up or think that burger people should get $25 an hour, this is what you end up getting. They just put a machine there. Nobody takes the order anymore. You press the buttons on the machine, you go up there and grab your food. The people making the food are getting paid to make the food, so they're not doing anything extra. They're not bringing it out to you necessarily. You go to the kiosk and there it is. Have a nice day. So I don't know if Shake Shack absolutely did or didn't add 50 cents per shake. I mean, it happened, but was it a time change? Was it a franchisee thing? I don't care. The name Shake Shack is on it. Find out if you added 50 cents because they didn't tip. But the broader question becomes, if I go there, like there's a pizza place we like to go to, and I go in and I get a couple of pies, and I ordered it over the phone, I drove my ass down there, I walked in, went to the cash register, and I'm ready to pick up my pizza. And there's an option to leave a tip. I'm like, who am I tipping? I'm not sure I get it. I'm not mad at them for doing it. It just seems to be part of our culture now. So where are you on this? If you go up and you order the food yourself, and the person who makes the food is getting paid to make the food, they hand you a bag of food or a tray of food or whatever, is there some reason they should be giving you the option of leaving a tip? And I think everybody would agree, if you say no tip in a situation like that, they cannot raise the prices on you. That's dumb. But where are you with the tip culture? It seems to be everywhere now. And if you don't do it, like, you're no good. You're like a bad person. I can't feed my kids now. Now, if I go and you wait on me, or if you deliver something to my house, you're getting a tip. It's going to be a good tip. But this other stuff doesn't make sense. 888-941-PAGS. 888-941-7247. 888-941-PAGS or joepags.com. Your thoughts when we come back. Stay here.
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3: Break down this guy El Sayed out of Michigan, also Mamdani in New York City. These are DSA people that don't seem to like the country at all and want to change the country. They think it's for the better. I certainly know it's not for the better. We'll break that down and then some. Make sure you stick around. We go to the phone lines. Tip culture. What do you think about all this? Norma, Oregon, what's going on?
4: Well, you were talking about tips when I called.
3: Yes.
4: Since there's no tax on tips, they get pretty shameless in stealing tips in the hotel business. And they took them before that, but they really get shameless. And I think since the wages got really menial years back and a lot of the businesses left the country, you would see everybody looking for a tip. And the worst experience was going to a car wash and seeing someone with a cup wanting a tip and the...
3: A car wash that you would drive through. They wanted a tip.
4: They wanted a tip. They were there with a cup wanting to tip.
3: Wow.
4: And I said, that was the craziest thing I saw. But everywhere you went, someone was looking for a tip. It did get ridiculous.
3: I think it's gotten worse. I think it's gotten worse. I do. I think it's gotten much worse.
4: Well, yeah, it has. I think with the no tax on tips, they're like, whoa. Management now is like saying, whoa, free money.
3: Going to call everything a tip now, huh?
4: Yeah, it's crazy.
3: Norma, let me ask you something.
4: I left the job because it was...
3: I got to ask you something. How do you think the phone call went?
4: Sure. How do I think the phone call went?
3: Yeah, our interaction, how did you think it went? Pretty good?
4: Yeah. I listen to you all the time.
3: Could I get a tip?
4: Oh, yeah.
3: Why can't you tip the host?
4: Really?
3: What's the matter with you? Nora, I appreciate it. Same way, why couldn't I ask for a tip?
5: That's exactly what it feels like you do, like your normal job. You're just like, hey, would you like a tip? It's like a meme now. Like, come on.
3: Why couldn't Norma give me 20%? What's the issue? I thought I nailed it.
5: You did nail it.
3: Whatever. Well, Matt, San Antonio.
5: What's her tip?
3: She did very well. What's going on, Matt? Oh, I think I lost Matt. Matt, are you there? I don't know. I think I hung up on Matt. I'll be honest with you, Sam. I haven't done this in a while. I think I probably hung up on Matt.
5: Fat fingers today.
3: 888-941-PAGS. 888-941-7247. JoePags.com. I just wonder if at some point this is going to go back the other way, because somebody was on the line that actually did hang up. It wasn't Matt who I hung up on. And their call was going to be, well, years ago, the wages were much lower. I am not somebody who waits tables. I think it's a great job, by the way. You make fast money. You get tip money that day. But I am somebody who realizes, because my sister Elena, she used to be a waitress for a long time, and she would make like $2 an hour, like $2.15 an hour. Plus, then you get your tips. Your tips make up the rest of the wage. I always thought that was kind of lame. I think you should have to pay servers a minimum wage, whatever it happens to be right now, and then they can get their tips on top of that. But I got it. But now you're like talking about people who get full pay. I mean, honestly, I think they get full pay. These people are making salary. They're probably getting benefits and everything else. Oh, give me a tip too. And if you don't, you get the dirtiest, weird look. It's so strange.

0: strange to me. I literally will look at people and say, I don't tip if I come and pick it up. That doesn't make any sense. Matt, I had fat fingers. What's on your mind? Come on.
1: Hey, Joe. No, no problem at all. Hey, I was just going to say, you know, back in the day, and I think I'm probably about your age, you know, the waiters, waitresses used to make lower than minimum wage with the expectation there would be tips. Well, suddenly they do away with that. They say, well, we have to give living wages to everybody.
0: Right.
1: Well, now that's not good enough. So let's tip on top of that with no taxes on the tips. It's completely gotten out of hand. I mean, it's it is crazy. I was going to tell one story. You talked about the self-serve at the airport. I think it was Salt Lake City. I had an experience, you know, at a game. I go up, self-serve, meaning like grab your peanuts off the little stack. And when you go check out, they leave a chance to tip. There wasn't even any persons there. I'm not sure who the tip was going to.
0: You just grab some peanuts off of the rack and you got to give somebody a tip? Stop it.
1: Yeah. Is that crazy? But it's the truth.
0: Matt, it is crazy. Do me a favor. Leave 25% as I let you go, okay?
1: Yeah, seriously. Okay, we'll tip each other. Okay, you just tip me more than I tip you.
0: No, that's not fair. I don't like that at all. Get off my phone. I got to give him more than he gives me. It's not fair. It is. I think Matt makes a good point. I want to very quickly, before we go to Kay at the bottom of the hour, tell you this. El Sayed and people like him, those who are in the DSA who are lying, they will say anything to get the votes. He said that going to get free health care. Well, it turns out he now admits that free health care means paying a little bit more in taxes, regardless of income. Remember, they're going to get all this money from the evil rich, the billionaires. You're going to add a 7 or 8 or 9% wealth tax. Well, it turns out, Michigan, you vote for this guy, Abdul Rahman Muhammad El Sayed, you're going to have your taxes raised no matter how much your income is. He admitted it. But then again, if you listen to my show, you already knew that. 888-941-PAGS, 888-941-7247. JoePags.com. Kay Hill, when we come back, going to break down Sayed, Mamdani, other DSA members. Was Mamdani really booed off the stage the other day? Keep it here.
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7: Fox News, I'm Sue Guzman. Tehran wants the U.S. to agree to a list of demands before the Strait of Hormuz is reopened. President Trump says if Iran's going to ask for reparations, then the U.S. is entitled to damages, too.
8: All of the people that were so badly hurt, so badly wounded or killed, many thousands of people, and maybe damages for the 52,000 protesters over the last 4 months that were killed in Iran. We think their family should get damages.
7: The president signing an executive order calling on the government to trim down the vaccine schedule and break up the measles, mumps, and rubella immunization into 3 shots. White House Press Secretary Caroline Leavitt.
9: It's based on common sense and scientific research. Thanks to Secretary Kennedy and President Trump for finally having the courage to enact this order and now to hold states accountable to again give parents more choice.
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0: One of the tenets of the DSA is we don't really like police. We should probably defund the police. And then somebody like Mamdani gets in office and starts talking about how he does support police somehow. Then they say things like community policing and you got to ban this or bar that or defund ICE. And they're talking out of both sides of their mouth. And I think that people are starting to realize it. Hey, Cahill is here. Incredible news and commentary writer. You see over on Newsmax. She's an incredible social scientist. Kay, it's all that. And then some. How are you?
16: I'm good. And it is. It's all that and then some. That's a good way of putting it.
0: Okay, they don't like police, but they do. They don't support police, then they do. And then Mamdani showed up at some event, some police event, and got booed, like almost off the stage. So are they starting to really show their true colors? Do people realize they made a mistake with Mamdani? You see this guy, Abdul Rahman Mohammed El Sayed in Michigan, who just won the primary for Democrat U.S. Senate out of Michigan. I mean, these people, that he goes to like Mackinac Island and says, I hate Mackinac Island. I hate it here, which is one of the jewels of Michigan. Are they starting to show who they really are, Kay?
16: Absolutely. And I think a lot of people kind of knew what they were getting, specifically with Mamdani, because, you know, that other guy, El Sayed, thankfully not in office yet. Hopefully, like, Mike Rogers can do something and, like, save Michigan. But Mamdani in particular, I've got the, I'm just trying to find the event that he actually got booed from. And he was straight up booed off the stage, Joe. Like, he lasted, I think, a minute. I think it was about a minute he lost on stage. Here it is. So it's the National Night Out Against Crime, which is an event on Staten Island at Midland Beach. He was in front of a crowd of about 3,500 people, like residents, police families, just members of the community. And he got shredded. I mean, as soon as he took the stage, people started booing him. And this was not law enforcement. I want to clarify. This was not police officers standing there booing him. This was the community, this is residents within the community, this was maybe the families of police officers, but the police officers actually kind of held the line and protected Mamdani, not that he was ever in any danger, but they kind of, you know, understood that the crowd really didn't want to see him. He got out about two sentences before he was politely, you know, he does that like awful smile, that smug smile, he was, you know, politely removed from the setting because people didn't want him there. And I mean, there's a million reasons why. Yes, we can go into like his record on the police, which is just like, it's so much flip flop that it's flip, then flop, then flip, then flopped again. And I mean, he's upset everyone across the spectrum. I mean, even the DSA have spoken out against him because he was anti-police. Then he...
0: I'm sorry, the DSA speaking out against him?
16: Really? Oh, yeah.
0: I mean, come on.
16: No, they rebuked him. Get this, because he said, okay, well, maybe we'll put like... I think it was about 580 new officers. Let's try and recruit 580 new officers for NYPD. And yeah, the DSA is pro-criminal, because they are anti-police. And so that was like the one thing that I think ticked them off. But he made so many promises, Joe, within his campaign, and none of them have really come to fruition. All he's really done since he's been in office is dox a bunch of rich people, go and have dinner what's it, Rikers Island?
0: With like a bunch of criminals. Yeah, he went to the prison. And watched the World Cup with them. I mean, come on. You know what I mean? I think that the shine is rubbing off, but we have to be perfectly honest and transparent here. Staten Island is filled with Italians. He attacked the Italian community by leaving Little Italy off of the enclaves map. And also, Staten Island is more Republican than any other of the boroughs. So that's going to be another thing. They're more supporters of Trump. Was it a microcosm, however, for all five boroughs? Was it a microcosm for the city? Is the sheen, you know, rubbing off? Are we I posted a video last week that shows him promoting some movie, and he's speaking with a thick Indian/Ugandan accent. And when he speaks English, also a bit of a British accent. Now he's like, Mr. I'm from New York, and he doesn't have that anymore. But I mean, this guy is clearly just an actor. So is he not able to keep up with the act as well as, say, an AOC can? She's also an actress, but maybe she's more seasoned at it than he is. So again, let me get back to what I said earlier. Staten Island's going to boo him because Staten Island doesn't like him. Mm-hmm. And that's only one of the five boroughs. It's the smallest of the five boroughs, I believe. So is all of New York realizing this, or is that just something that we happen to see on video that day?
16: I think most of New York is realizing this, but I'm glad you kind of brought up the local demographics, because yes, they do lean more red. Yes, there was the Little Italy incident, which was, it's not even an incident. It was
0: We're calling it the incident.
16: That was a gate. That was a gate level scandal on his part. Like, it was Italy gate.
0: I come to Wales and talk to your family and say, hey, what are a couple of enclaves in New York City? You're probably going to say Little Italy and Chinatown. That's probably all anybody on the planet knows about it. We had freaking Little Palestine and little, you know, fill in the blank other Islamic country or small, you know, place around the globe. We had little everything, but not Little Italy. And he's like, oh, this is what Eric Adams gave me. No, you left that off on purpose. You're an idiot. So I think they are waking up to that. But what bothers me is that voters are so quick to get back to their daily routine and forget what he just did. I just wanted to stick to this guy a bit. I want them to realize what it is that he's doing.
16: Well, I think the fact that all crime, except for, I think it's shootings and murders, have gone up still in New York. Oh, wow. And actually, the reduction in shootings and murders kind of aligns with when ICE started being able to go out and actually do their job.
0: Right.
16: That was kind of interesting. I wouldn't be surprised if Mamdani tries to claim that as his own victory, but it absolutely is not. It's part of a broader trend within New York. And like I said, all other crimes are skyrocketing. He said, so it's, I think when the shine is kind of fading to a little bit of a mat right now, shall we say, with him, is not just even with New Yorkers who maybe didn't even go out and vote. He's just ticking off everyone. Like, it's everyone across the spectrum, like I said. So, like, for example, yes, there was the Little Italy thing. Yes, there's the fact that he's flip-flopped a lot and been, you know, predominantly anti-police, but then in his actions, he's pro-police enough to piss off the DSA. And then you kind of take it that step further, and people are realizing, oh, he's willing to dox me if I am a hard-working New Yorker who owns their own home, et cetera, et cetera, et cetera. Like, we had him literally do that. Then we have the green stickers, which is a whole other tangent that I think we could get into today if you wanted to. So have you seen this, the green stickers?
0: No, what are the green stickers? Cars?
16: Okay, so I guess it was a thing before they got rid of it, but basically parking enforcement will put green stickers, I think it's parking enforcement, I assume it is, will put green stickers on your car in New York City, like these huge ugly things that are like very difficult to get off if you are parked in the wrong place during street cleaning. So people are absolutely furious about that, right? Like, how would you feel if you woke up one morning, say you flew into New York for work, you rented a car, I don't know why you would. I mean, actually, I probably would in this day and age.
0: Right.
16: But you you rent a car, you park it somewhere that, you know, by all accounts looks normal to you. Again, like I said, maybe you're not from the city. You wake up the next morning, there's a huge green sticker on your car, like a green sticker of shame that says you don't know how to park in our city, and now, like, you know, you're going to be subject to whatever, like potential fines, like all this, that, and the other.
0: Right.
16: But really, it's like this green sticker. Now, Joe, when I saw this, I can't remember who sent it to me, but I was sitting there looking at it, and I thought, you know what? Flock cameras. Everyone's talking about flock cameras right now.
0: Right.
16: And most people are opposed to them.
0: I'm 100% against it, yes.
16: Me too. Me too. But it's not hard, but it's not necessarily easy to evolve an entire population's mindset on something like flock cameras. So for those listening at home, flock cameras, essentially, they read your license plate. They've been associated with a bunch of police interventions that turns out they got the wrong person because these digital camera things.
0: I've seen this happen. Yes. I mean, one woman was almost arrested for something she had nothing to do with because she happens to drive through town.
16: Yeah, literally. So it's kind of like Big Brother surveillance state stuff. Right?
0: But what do the green stickers have to do with flock cameras in your opinion?
16: So if I wanted to, as a social scientist, take a population and completely change their mindset towards something like flock cameras, I would give them something to be even more ticked off about that make flock cameras look like way less of an issue and way more of a positive in the context. So say, for example, would you rather wake up in the morning and have a big green sticker on your car? Maybe it's a rental car. Maybe it's the first car you've ever owned.
0: Right.
16: Very difficult to get off. Borderline vandalism, really, is what these stickers are. Would you rather have that, or would you rather the city tracks people who, you know, have these, you know, parking, I don't know, like it's a parking issue, like it's a very minor parking issue. Would you rather have the city track people's vehicles through these systems that aren't like so in your face, aren't going to damage your actual vehicle? And, you know, say, for example, you park in the wrong spot, you get caught on a flock camera, you're just going to get a letter that says, hey, you parked in the wrong place, or whatever the next thing would be for something as petty as parking in the wrong place during street cleaning. And so I don't know if the Democrats or, you know, any politicians in New York are smart enough to think like that and think long term in terms of like, okay, we've got to make people like something like flock cameras. What's one of the first things we can do to kind of start that mindset shift? This is pretty much the first thing that I would do. And so maybe, yeah, that could be a thing.
0: It's the lesser of two evils.
16: It's a bit tinfoil hat right now, but I wouldn't be surprised if
0: I don't think you're very far off. The flock cameras have to go. They're illegal. And people keep on saying, you know, you have no expectation of privacy in public. And I hear you, but in this country, and this is really important, you've got the right to confront your accuser. Just like with traffic light cameras, those have all, they're starting to come down everywhere because you've got a private entity that profits if I run the red light. It's not just the police. It's not the city. It's not an officer catching me do it. It's some camera that was provided by a company in Phoenix that's a private company that's in it for profit. In other words, they want me to run more red lights so they can make more money. And I don't think that you should be able to profit on something like that. Plus, you can't really confront your accuser. It's a piece of electronic equipment. So the flock camera cannot sit in the witness stand, cannot answer my questions on cross-examine or recross. They can't do anything like that. I cannot confront. This is why when you get a red light camera ticket, it's civil. It is not, the only thing they can do is like harm your credit score if you don't pay it. It's not a criminal penalty. So I don't think these are going to be long. I think flock cameras will be proven to not hold up in court because you can't confront them. And if there's a private entity making money, and there is a private company that's providing them, then they make money off of surveilling us even more. And no, you and I did not say us to a surveillance state. Does that make sense?
16: Yes, absolutely. That makes total sense. And it's kind of terrifying, really.
0: It is.
16: Because I do think there is going to be a huge, huge push to have people be pro flock cameras. Like, I wouldn't be surprised if between now and 2028, I wouldn't be surprised if in 2028 it's an election deciding issue.
0: Wow.
16: Like, that's how bad I think it could potentially get. And, you know, Joe, I have an almost 6 month old. Daytime naps, sometimes we just have to drive around for an hour and a half.
0: Yeah.
16: I was driving down a country road, and when I say in the middle of nowhere, I mean like it would have taken me 15 minutes to get to a rural highway from where I was at. I'm driving down this rural country road, nothing there, no buildings, just all trees. There was like a very small intersection. What do I see? Guy putting up a flock camera. I literally pulled over and was like, dude, is that a flock camera? And he's just like, yeah. And I was like, can I take a picture? And he let me take a picture.
0: To the middle of nowhere.
16: Like, it just makes no sense for it to be there.
0: It doesn't.
16: It's really bizarre. Because, like, I get it. When I was growing up, like, I grew up in a small seaside town. I knew that there was nowhere you could go in my sort of, like, in the city center then, like, downtown, without being on camera in some way, shape, or form. Like, I knew that then. But this is a step, like, not even just a step up from that. It is such an insidious, like, leap forward in pushing that surveillance state. And like you said, there's a lot of people who can profit off it. So it's not even just that. It's like also, like, the prison system will eventually profit off of it. And it kind of goes from there. It's kind of terrifying, really. So anyway, bit of a tinfoil hat.
0: Yes.
16: But you can see where I'm going with the conspiracy.
0: New York City
16: theory.
0: Says either you get the stickers or you get more cameras. Hey, don't put any more stickers on my car. I get it. Let's talk about El Sayed a bit. It's Abdul Rahman Muhammad El Sayed. If you say his full name, you're somehow being bigoted or racist. But his name, once again, is Abdul Rahman Muhammad El Sayed. That's his name. Just like, you know, Barack Hussein Obama is his name. If I say that, I'm not being bigoted. I'm not suggesting anything, just saying his name. This guy wins the Democrat primary. He's DSA big time. The people of Michigan, let me just give you a side note. Do you know what my favorite movie ever is?
16: I don't know if I do.
0: It starred Christopher Reeve and Jane Seymour. Does that ring a bell? It was out before you were born. It was not Superman. Jane Seymour wasn't a Superman. It was a movie called Somewhere in Time. It was filmed on Mackinac Island, Michigan. It takes us back to the early 1900s. Christopher Reeve is coming from the 1970s. He does time travel, falls in love with Jane Seymour, you know, back in the day. And Mackinac Island was the setting. That is an island in Michigan. You can't have cars there. It's an extremely old-timey place. It's awesome. Abdul Rahman Muhammad El Sayed was going there to do some event, and he's caught on camera and on audio saying, "I hate Mackinac. I hate Mackinac, I always have. I hate coming here. I guess the summer house is in Mackinac if we should win." I'm like, I'm going, dude, this is like quintessential Michigan. Everybody in Michigan is proud of that. They're proud of the cheese and pinconning Michigan. They're proud of the beef coming from some rural agricultural areas. They're certainly proud of making cars in Michigan. Mm-hmm. It's, you know, you got Motor City there. Can you imagine? Like, I don't know much about Swansea, but can you imagine me taking what's great about Swansea and saying I hate it, but you should vote for me? I just thought that told me everything I had to know about this guy. Doesn't care about Michigan, doesn't care about the United States, doesn't care about our values, plays the victim if you say his whole name. Just give me your thoughts on him, because you're right, he's not a senator yet. It's not like Mamdani, who is the mayor. He's not a senator yet, but he damn sure could win. I know Mike Rogers very well, and I want him to win, but this guy could win. What are your thoughts about a politician who, when the veil is off, decides to say how he really feels about stuff?
16: I mean, it's like something out of that HBO series, Veep. Like, that was the first place my mind went to. Like, we dealt with so many parallels between Veep and the, you know, Biden-Harris administration. I think he's just a continuation of that. And again, it just... I don't understand how, when you've got a city like Detroit, right, that has you know, just plummeted in terms of social decline and is continuing to. Yes, there are parts of it that might be becoming gentrified, but like every other major, predominantly Democrat city in this country, it's suffering under their policies. Like, there's human suffering.
0: Yes. Truly in Detroit, because it's been run by Democrats for 60 or 70 years. More of the interview with Kay is going to be up on YouTube tomorrow. Got to hit a break here. Stay here.
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19: Hey there, good news. Things sure sped up quick on the Poly. Once they got things cleared out, everybody flushed through, and now the Poly is running just fine. Mile bound from Punchbowl all the way up and over the Colt Lao to the windward side, where everything is still looking very good itself. Now, the Leke and H3 haven't been giving us any problems this afternoon. They still aren't. H1 eastbound, just a little crowded approaching Punchbowl, and that's about it. Surface streets around town are all in decent shape now. And westbound out of town, just a little crowded heading into Pearl City. Once you reach Farrington, heading up the leeward shore, you got a little pocket of slowing heading up past Black Rocks, and that's it. Up on the north shore, almost no slowing going past Lania Kea and through Mid Island, everything's looking spectacular. Hope you have a wonderful evening. I'm Devin Hennessy with your traffic.
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0: 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Back tomorrow. Same time, same place. We do have Dr. Jesse scheduled for tomorrow. to break down all this stuff that's coming in about Fauci, about vaccines, about pregnant women, and everything else. That is Sam. That is Polo. I am Joe. That's going to do it for tonight. Have a great night. See you tomorrow.
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5: President Trump is slamming Michigan's Democratic nominee for U.S. Senate. In a speech in Las Vegas Wednesday, Trump claimed Abdul El-Sayed hates Jewish people and hates Israel.
6: Abdul El-Sayed, lovely gentleman. He's a man of hate. And now he's going around saying, no, I love everybody. He doesn't love everybody.
5: He went on to predict that El-Sayed will lose the November election. The progressive Democrat defeated establishment-backed Congresswoman Haley Stevens in Tuesday's closely watched contest. In the midterms, El-Sayed will face Republican Mike Rogers, who has Trump's backing. Primary contests are being held in Tennessee on Thursday. The main event is the Republican primary for governor, where Senator Marsha Blackburn, Congressman John Rose, and State Representative Monty Fritz are running to replace term-limited Republican Governor Bill Lee. And Acting Attorney General Todd Blanche won't have Republican Senator Susan Collins' vote when his nomination heads to the Senate floor. She says she reviewed his qualifications and concluded his actions have further eroded the Justice Department's independence. That's politics.
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7: War games launched by Taiwan. I'm Sue Guzman, Fox News. And the United States and Taiwan staging the annual war games to test their ability to sustain military operations and counter potential Chinese attacks. More from Fox's Jeff Paul in Taipei.
8: They drill as if their island's existence depends on it. Soldiers in Taiwan practicing for a potential invasion by China and how their forces would protect the self-ruled democracy of 23 million people. This year, Taiwan's annual war games are focused on combat readiness as China maintains its demand for reunification. Even Taiwan's president, Lai Ching-te, taking part. Forces practice evacuating him to a command center in the middle of the night. Taiwanese lawmaker Wang Ting-yu just got back from Washington. He's urging President Trump to approve a new $14 billion arms sale package to Taiwan.
7: Chinese President Xi Jinping is set to visit the White House next month. U.S. Senators Ron Johnson and Rand Paul releasing texts Monday from Dr. Anthony Fauci's government phone containing conversations with other medical professionals. And as we hear from Fox's Kevin Cork, they contain some concerns he had about miscarriage for pregnant women who took the vaccine.
9: From a text dated January the 25th of 2021, I ask around a bit more on another issue, and it came up that we need to be aware of. Since many people have significant cytokine storm and fever after the second dose, this theoretically could be associated with miscarriage in the first trimester. And then months later, Fauci said, quote, there's no indication whatsoever that there's any increase of any adverse issues in a pregnant woman who was vaccinated compared to a pregnant woman who wasn't vaccinated. It's pretty clear that pregnant women should get vaccinated.
7: This comes after a Senate committee voted to hold Dr. Fauci in contempt of Congress. 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
10: I'm Mandy Suganuma. Hawaii's unemployment rate has risen for a third consecutive month. State economic officials say the seasonally adjusted rate reached 2.6% in June, up 0.1 point from May. The numbers are still below the national rate of 4.2%. A 13-year-old boy is under the care of Child Welfare Services after police say he escaped a home of torture and abuse in Ma'ili on Thursday. 35-year-old Jasmine Kiros Pele and her partner, 36-year-old James Heffernan, were arrested Friday. Two other children were also removed from the home. Scarlet Honolulu is preparing a new federal lawsuit against the Honolulu Liquor Commission. The city paid the LGBTQ nightclub $670,000 in 2025 to settle earlier claims of anti-gay discrimination by liquor investigators. Scarlet now alleges retaliatory inspections, delays involving its after-hours license, and incomplete responses to records requests. Federal prosecutors are accusing a Maui police lieutenant of destroying evidence. Court records allege Michael Vaitu'ulala deleted an Instagram account used to communicate with alleged co-conspirators shortly before his FBI arrest. Authorities say he solicited bribes to protect drug dealers, cockfighting operations, and illegal fireworks sales. And Hawaii's governor race will pit Democrat Josh Green against Republican Gary Cordery in the November 3rd general election. Both candidates won their respective party nominations by wide margins Saturday. Kauai Mayor Derek Kawakami is joining Green's ticket after winning the Democratic lieutenant governor primary. Daniel Anthony will join Cordery's ticket. From the News Radio 830 KHVH News Center, I'm Mandy Suganuma.
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0: some fun on a Monday. Aren't you so excited? The work week has started. I know I can't get the smile off my face. Maybe that's just because we have just such an awesome show for you tonight. So here's what you're in store for. There's a great email about why, how, could I explain how communism is a religion, and courtesy of RFK Jr., CNN, Dome, some commie podcaster, we are going to lay all that out in painful detail, hopefully not too painful, to open up the show. We'll talk about, Trump's hilarious, what he said about Japan. Yes, we'll discuss a little bit of this Iran stuff. We were going to bomb him into smithereens. He decided not to. What's going on there? The invasion of Spain, Mark Wayne Mullen sucks, as well as apparently about every other Oklahoma Republican. All that, so much more. Medal of Honor Monday, an hour from now, coming up on the world famous Jesse Kelly Show. So I wanted to start out, done this a few times before. Every now and then there's one that really gets to me. This is an email. The subject of it is, it's a religion to the left. Please explain. Jesse, IMO, that means, in my opinion, I know what IMO means. The best thing you do is explain the leftist mindset, because it's so hard for me to understand how otherwise normal, successful people can act so crazy. But you lose me at, quote, it's a religion to the left. I know you said that to make me mad, can't wrap my mind around it. I didn't grow up religious. I can understand the crazy sports fan or I hate my ex-wife explanation for crazy behavior, but the religious explanation is hard to follow. Can you elucidate? Whatever. He wants me to explain it. Chris, you wouldn't understand. I went to community college. His name is Patrick. Okay. It's a religion. I've said that a million times before. It's a religion. Your liberal Aunt Peggy. I'm an atheist. No, she's not. She is religious. The most hardcore Democrats you know are religious. Deeply, deeply religious. First of all, let's understand this, and you need to understand this, not just for politics or culture or yourself. You need to understand it, period, because it'll help you understand how the world works. Everyone is religious. Every single human being who walks the planet practices a religion. Ah, but he's an atheist. Nope. No, he's not. Not really. Now, he may not believe in what you believe in, but I promise you, cross my heart and hope to die, no matter who we're talking about, some Aboriginal tribesmen in the outback of Australia, your liberal Aunt Peggy, everyone in between, they have a set of beliefs, a core set of beliefs, and they believe this. If they operate within this particular moral framework, it will either improve their life here on Earth, or it will guarantee them a better spot in the life that comes afterward. Basically, and I'd hate to describe it like this, but for the sake of simplicity, A set of rules. Here in the studio, I have rules. Two. I have two rules. Show up on time. Do a great job. Beyond that, I mean, they're not like this. If Chris and Corey were sitting over there doing shots of vodka the whole time, don't care. I'm not your dad. I'm not your priest. Don't be late and do a good job. And they understand, if you abide by those two rules, you'll be here forever, not going anywhere. Those are the two rules. Your work, your whatever. Here, just tell me the rules. What do I have to do? Here's 10 of them. Here's 100 of them. Here's 2 of them. What are the rules? And if I do, beep, beep, beep, beep, then good things will come from that. That is not how I operate or Chris operates or Corey operates. That's how every human being on Earth operates, because we were created with that. There is no such thing as a non-religious person, even if you think you are.
1: So let me ask you, maybe that is you. Do you think you are not religious? Okay. Why don't you kill people? Is it just the prison time? Is that the only reason? If I could give you a get out of jail free card, a James Bond license to kill, would you go shoot your neighbor in the face for letting his dog poop in your yard? Why wouldn't you? Why? Because somewhere along the way, someone, parents, coach, who knows, told you that murdering people is wrong, and you follow that rule. Now, to the communists. I'm going to play something for you. RFK Jr. did a great job. He went on CNN this weekend. Dana Bash with CNN, you know who Dana Bash is, that blonde commie. Dana Bash was caught as red-handed as you can possibly get, because remember those that Fauci diary, they're calling it, that got released? Dana Bash was in there. She was in there coordinating with him. Caught red-handed. Okay? RFK Jr. goes on CNN, did a marvelous job. I want you to listen to this conversation. Yes, RFK Jr. does a great job, but I really want you to listen

0: Dana Bash in the things that come out of her mouth.
1: Do you see your job as ending vaccine hesitancy, or do you see your job as telling the truth to the American people?
2: I see my job as telling the truth, and the truth is that there is study after study after study. It's one of the most studied things out there in science.
1: You're repeating
2: and
1: it like a parrot. You're repeating
2: so are
1: it
2: you.
1: Like a parrot.
2: So
1: I've actually read the science.
2: You don't want to come back here and debate this.
1: So science.
2: I'm not debating this with you.
1: Of course you are.
2: No, because I'm not debating.
1: All you know how to do is repeat things that people told you and say, trust the experts. That's what you did during COVID. Now we know that
0: trust the experts. There are studies. Trust the experts. Well, how does that make her religious? Okay. Remember I said there are rules? For a communist like Dana Bash, rules are constantly being updated. And she is constantly being handed a list of whatever the rules are. And she will not question them. She's not going to interrogate anybody who hands her those rules, because she believes in her heart of hearts that if she follows whatever new set of rules there are, that will mean better things for her in this life or the next. Therefore, if you handed Dana Bash some talking points that said something insane like, fish is delicious, then Dana Bash would go on CNN tonight knowing it's an outright lie, and she would shout from the rooftops, fish is delicious, fish is delicious, fish is delicious. She doesn't need anything deeper. Her priest handed her these rules, and she is going to follow them. You want another example? I know you don't know who this is because she's part of the WNBA, but her name is Stephanie White. She's apparently the head coach of something called, I want to read this, the Indiana Fever. I'm guessing that's a team. Corey, is that a team? Corey, you don't gamble on WNBA games, right? Oh my gosh, you're such a degenerate. You gamble on... Anyway, this is Stephanie White with the Fever. You are not hearing a pro-tranny person. You are hearing a deeply religious person who has been handed the rules. And so here she
3: is. What is your stance on men or athletes who test as biological male participating in women's sports? What's your personal stance?
4: Yeah, I mean, I don't know that I would say that I'm educated enough from a scientific standpoint. I don't ever believe that exclusion is an answer. I just don't. I do think, you know, when we think about various levels of sport, various governing bodies of sport and things that go into that, like I said, I'm not educated enough at the different levels. I know growing up, I played with the boys all the time.
0: She's religious. Do you think she'd want to go out there and play a pickup game with a 250-pound man who wanted to play rough? Do you think she'd want to play rugby, run track against a man? Do you think she genuinely isn't educated, like she said? Of course, none of those things are true. She knows what a man is. She knows what a woman is. She understands full well you can't change the sex God made you with. But her religion has rules, you see. And if you want to, in a weird way, get to heaven, it's going to require you to follow said rules. That brings us to this part. What's the enforcement mechanism? Why doesn't she just come out and say, well, boys can't become girls, girls can't become boys? Why not just say that? Why doesn't Dana Bash just come out and say, hey, I screwed up. All right, I was wrong. You were right. Why not just say it? We'll talk about that next.
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Show on a fantastic Monday, almost to Medal of Honor Monday. I mean, kind of. I guess it's 45 minutes from now. Whatever. Everybody's almost is relative. Now back to the communism is a religion thing. I already talked about how it's a set of rules, like every other religion. Here's a set of rules. Do this. Don't

0: for not trusting the experts. And now you're rolling out the experts again. Yes. To talk about something that you have no personal knowledge of.
1: Pretty good. So what is the enforcement mechanism? Well, a lot of religions, they have this in common. I'm not going to say all, because I'm most definitely not an expert on probably any religion, but I sure won't call myself an expert on every religion. But fear. It's not just a carrot system where say this, follow this, and this will get better for you. It's not that. There is, in my experience, from what I've seen, almost always a stick component to it. Follow this, and this will get better. Don't. Oof. I wouldn't want to be you. Fear is a critical one. For my own. For Christianity. Follow this. Go to heaven. Don't burn in hell for the rest of eternity. That's quite a... How much more motivation do you need, right? Carrot and stick. Here's Dome. Now, when she says this, you're going to roll your eyes. And you're going to talk about how ridiculous it is. They can't prove that, so on and so forth. So that's a fact. But remember this, for the religious zealot, they need to hear the pastor. They have to hear the pastor giving them a swat on the rear end on Sunday every now and then. What are the stakes, Dome? What happens if the communist revolution fails?
2: It's so unbelievable that they got rid of USAID. And you saw the recent numbers, as many as, 600, 700,000 people have died because of withdrawing American aid for humanitarian purposes.
1: 600 or 700,000 people have died because we cut off your money and my money flowing to Africa and the Philippines and every other corner on the Latin America to go fund tranny turtles and whatever it is. 600, 700. It's laughable, of course. It's laughable. Yes, it's laughable. But your liberal Aunt Peggy, you know what she's doing right now? Right now. She just popped her 10th Xanax of the day. And she sat down in front of her computer. And you know what she's doing? She's going to her local government's website page. And she's finding out when the next school board meeting is. And she's finding out when the next committee to do anything is. It could be the Parks Committee, when everything else. And not only is she finding it out, she is writing it down. And she's going to find out when the next anti-Trump rally is. And there's an anti-immigration rally in town. And I have to go to that. And you know what? She's going to be at all of it. She's probably creating a printout for her friends so she can distribute it. And do you know why she is doing all that? Because golly, does she want to get to heaven. She's trying to save 600 or 700,000 lives. Those are the stakes of the game. Sound familiar? Every single person is religious. And here is the incredibly sad part of it. If you choose the wrong one, it can kill you. It can eat you alive. Think about how many people throughout history have chosen the wrong one and it ended up completely destroying themselves and their families. I've told young people this many times before. Maybe you're young, and so I'll tell you this again right now. I'm not telling you to become a Republican. There's all kinds of reasons to not become a Republican. I'm really not. I'm an anti-communist. That's what I am. But I am telling you this. If you choose to go down the left-wing path, if you choose that, you will be miserable the rest of your life. You've never met a happy one, you've never seen a happy one, and you never will, because it's a religion of death and destruction. And guess what? I don't care how many rules you follow, it's going to eat you too. Do you want an example? Oh, I've got an amazing example.

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10: Fox News, I'm Ted Lindner. President Trump signing an executive order recommending childhood vaccines be limited to 11 and making the now combined MMR, mumps, measles, rubella shots separate shots. Fox's Chad Pergram.
11: Senate Health Committee Chairman Bill Cassidy is a doctor. He called the order, quote, wrong. He believes this makes people more hesitant to get vaccine.
10: The action is due to concerns over the effects on pregnant women and autism. Tonight's Powerball jackpot worth $905 million. The numbers drawn on Monday night, 6, 37, 54, 55, and 64. A Powerball of 10. If you win, the jackpot's got a cash value of $391.9 million. And a powerful 7.4 magnitude earthquake struck western Colombia today, killing at least 111 people, trapping residents under debris of collapsed buildings, and people being forced to evacuate. 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
10: It is the Jesse Kelly Show on a fantastic, wonderful Monday. We're only 30 minutes away from honoring an American hero, a Medal of Honor Monday. So back to what we were talking about. If you choose to go down the left-wing road, I'm going to be a Democrat, I'm going to be a lib, I'm going to be a communist, whatever it is. My friends are doing it. My professor's doing it. All my girlfriends are doing it. My mom did it. My dad did it. Okay. I want you to listen to this. His name's Scott Galloway. You probably don't know who that is, and that's fine. He's a podcaster. He's a commie podcaster. He was a big Zohran Mamdani fan, right? Big Zohran Mamdani supporter. Hey, I love this communist. Let's get this communist in there. Remember when I told you that it was going to eat you alive? The left-wing path will end with your destruction, and it will be other left-wingers who do it to you? Listen to this.
29: And I've been doxxed.
30: You've been doxxed? What? Tell me.
29: So I don't know if you've heard, but Mayor Mamdani has decided to release a list of the 950,000 residences with addresses and names that might be eligible for his pied-à-terre tax. I came out in favor of this tax. This is the definition. He's taken a legitimate source of tax revenue and he's turned it into a wanted poster. And the question I would have is, other than trying to identify and imply these people have done something wrong, and then 18 months after a healthcare CEO was executed in the street and then published the list, what is the upside here? Why is he doing this?
10: Here's the dark part about it. That priest who hands you that list of rules, he's going to kill you one day. And then, by the way, that priest in turn, he'll also be killed one day. When you read the stories of communist countries, and we've talked about it so many times, do innocent people die? Yeah, they die in droves, and it's terrible, and it's sad. But one thing, and I did not expect this when I really started digging into communism years ago and reading about the history of it. I didn't realize this part of it. Communists get butchered by the million themselves. Butchered. The most committed, followed every rule,
1: did everything right. You don't understand. I've been part of the revolution. All religions are not the same. Communism is of the devil, and it will spare nobody. It is the one thing, and it's because I'm a bad person, it is the one thing that gives me some level of comfort. Larry Fink, Larry Fink's head of BlackRock. And you know how we were talking about the priest is going to hand out these rules. Larry Fink, big, probably the most powerful financial guy, at least one of them in the world, certainly in the United States of America, to be head of BlackRock is to command like $20 trillion. It's an unbelievable amount of money. Larry Fink, you remember we played this before. He said this.
2: Well, behaviors are going to have to change, and this is one thing we're asking companies. You have to force behaviors, and at BlackRock, we are forcing behaviors.
1: He said that for a lot of reasons. You know, one of the reasons he said that? Well, the religion demands that you have to fire men and hire women. You have to fire white people and hire minorities. You have to fire straight people and hire gay people. That's what the religion demands. Those are the new rules. And Larry Fink, super powerful Larry Fink, got into his role and has fought like a communist lion and destroyed who knows how many careers to make that possible. And he did so with the belief that following those rules would get him to the promised land one day. But it won't. Even Larry Fink. Poor Scott Galloway, he thought this whole millionaire property tax in New York City was going to be so great. Screw those millionaires, right? Let's go get him. Wait a minute. That's my name on a public list.
3: What is your stance on men or athletes who test as biological male participating in women's sports? What's your personal stance?
4: Yeah, I mean, I don't know that I would say that I'm educated enough from a scientific standpoint. I don't ever believe that exclusion is an answer. I just don't. I do think, when we think about various levels of sport, various governing bodies of sport and things that go into that, like I said, I'm not educated enough at the different levels. I know growing up, I played with the boys.
1: That's completely the wrong soundbite. I just wanted to let it keep going. It was Scott.
29: And I've been doxxed.
30: You've been doxxed. What? Tell me.
29: So I don't know if you've heard, but Mayor Mamdani has decided to release a list of the 950,000 residences with addresses and names that might be eligible for his pied-à-terre tax. I came out in favor of this tax. This is the definition. He's taken a legitimate source of tax revenue and he's turned it into a wanted poster. And the question I would have is, other than trying to identify and imply these people have done something wrong, and then 18 months after a healthcare CEO was executed in the street and then published the list, what is the upside here? Why is he doing this?
1: He's doing it because he's a communist. He's a communist priest. You were one of the people who put him into power as a priest. He was always going to be a priest who believed in butchering people. You just thought that he was going to butcher other people. But that's not how it works. You ever heard of S21 prison in Cambodia? Sounds like one of the worst places in the history of the world. Very few. I forget the number. It's 714. It's something very small. Very few people ever lived and came out of it. The thousands and thousands and thousands were tortured and butchered in there. Very few ever lived. I mean, as soon as you got there, they would thoroughly, thoroughly search you to make sure you didn't have so much as a set of nail clippers on you. Why? Are they worried about you chiseling through the walls or killing your guard with your nail clippers? No. They had to take painful steps to make sure you didn't have anything on you to kill yourself with, because they knew very shortly you would want to kill yourself through the torture sessions and being chained up and everything else. Do you know how many committed communists of the Khmer Rouge died in S21 prison? And they thought, every one of them thought, that they were part of the revolution. that they would be honored. Surely there's heaven coming on the other side of it. But that's not how it works. One day you find yourself chained to the floor. They confiscated your fingernails. And you understand that tomorrow, after you don't get any sleep, if you haven't starved to death in the middle of the night, 5 15-year-old communist guards are going to pick you up and take you out to the countryside where they will beat you to death with sticks so they don't waste money on a bullet. Now, if you choose to become a Democrat or a leftist in America, I don't think that's going to be your end. But if you think there's a happy ending there for you, if you think, if you're devout enough, that life's going to work out great, ooh boy, you got another thing coming. All right, Trump said something hilarious. We're going to talk about that. Get to some emails, all that and more. Hang on.
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1: 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Born on America's darkest day of September 11th, the Tunnel to Towers Foundation has been helping America's heroes ever since. Heroes like United States Army Sergeant Mario Nelson. He served in the National Guard and volunteered at Ground Zero after the 9/11 attacks. Later, Mario enlisted full-time in the Army and was deployed to Iraq. Mario made the ultimate sacrifice when he was killed by a rocket-propelled grenade. 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
11: Ah, 1971. It was a simpler time, a groovy time. Soul Train had just started chugging along. Everyone had a lava lamp for some reason. Weeble started to wobble, but as we all know, they don't fall down.
12: It's really something.
11: But it wasn't all Weebles and bell bottoms. There was also the Vietnam War and a growing nationwide movement protesting it.
13: Look behind you! See the thousands marching today!
11: Across the country, people were speaking up, and the more they did, the more they learned about the hidden underbelly of the most powerful law enforcement agency in the land. I'm Ed Helms, host of Snafu, Season 2, Medburg. The story of a daring heist that exposed J. Edgar Hoover's epic FBI snafu. Hear the incredible true story that almost got buried
12: I was told that it might not be published the next day or might not be published ever.
14: As told by the ordinary citizens who took extraordinary measures.
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It is the Jesse Kelly Show on a magnificent Monday. Yes. Remember, you can email the show your love, your hate, your death threats. I will get to a lot of those tonight because they're so good. Jesse@jessekellyshow.com. Before we get to that hilarious thing Trump said, that was long and that was heavy. So I thought we should maybe take a quick break and focus on something wonderful. I don't know if you have heard, but there is now a women's professional baseball league. Not going to watch. I'm not going to be a fan, but I think that's a good thing, right? And they had an opening day and an anthem to open up the very first game. And I thought, in the interest of feeling good and patriotism, maybe we should pause, walk away from politics for a minute, and just enjoy these marvelous voices. Oh.

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1: Make sure you're singing along.
0: Whose broad stripes and bright stars through the perilous fight o'er the ramparts we watched were so gallantly streaming. And the rockets shined clear, the bombs bursting in air gave proof that our flag was
2: still there.
0: Amen. Oh, say does that star-spangled banner.
1: Everybody now.
0: Yet wave o'er the land.
1: Play ball. That's all I have to say. Play ball. That reminds me. Did I ever tell you about the worst trouble I ever got in church? All right, never mind. Second worst trouble I ever got in church. The first, I'm a little fuzzy on the details. When I was a kid, I got paddled. This was back in the spanking era. I realized this new era that's super controversial. Some do, some don't. You do whatever you want. Raise your kid whatever you want. But in my era, you got spanked. Sometimes it was with a hand. Sometimes it was with a switch, belt, paddle. Actually, I don't know about the belt. I don't know if they ever used a belt on me, probably. But paddle of some kind. So we were going to church in Toronto, Ohio. Now, I'm young at this time. This is why I'm a little fuzzy on the details. I guess I was probably pretty unruly in Sunday school or church. Don't agree, Chris, when I say that I was unruly. Maybe. One of the elders of the church gave my mother an oak paddle. He handed it to her, and I kid you not, he told her, "This is to save your son from hell." I couldn't have been 7 years old, 6 or 7 years old. No, it didn't have speed holes, Chris. But here's the thing. It also wasn't very wide. Now, I only have my childhood perspective on it. My mom found it in the attic a few years ago and texted me a picture of it. So that's kind of the last time I saw it. I think it was only 2 inches, maybe 3 inches wide. Oh, yeah, it was thin. Man, it was super thin. My dad never used it. My dad is what was so big and strong that he stuck with his hand. I know he was probably worried about, actually, you know, not trying to hurt you, right? Just trying to whack a little bit of pain and some obedience into you. So that's the worst I ever got in trouble in church. And I don't know what I did. But the second worst time, and it's this singing that reminded me of it. We get to Bozeman, Montana, and we start going to some new church. I don't remember what church it was. Start going to this new church. And I don't remember because we left pretty shortly after. It wasn't for my parents, whatever. We get to this new church in Bozeman, Montana, after we moved to Montana. And, you know, you have to behave in church. And apparently I goof off every now and then. But we get to church on Sunday. And behind us, sitting right behind us, is this older lady. I was a teenage boy. I would guess 60s. Who knows? Actually, I wasn't even a teenager then, but I would guess 60s. Who knows? Older lady. I bet she was a singer of some kind back in her time. Her time had kind of passed her by, I will admit. But they start singing the worship songs, you know, like you do in church. Chris, you people sing worship songs. Is that part of your thing? A little bit? Whatever. Well, do you or don't you sing the worship songs? Chris said, what? Chris said, it depends on where you go. So they do have Jew songs, right? Like Jewish music that you sing along. You don't seem like they do they not? You can tell me why. They don't where you go? All right, well, in churches that believe in Jesus, we do. All right? We start singing worship songs. And this lady, unashamed, you know, good for her, worshiping the Lord, is belting, and I mean belting out the worship songs. She is sitting directly behind us. Oh, Chris, when I this is why I'm telling you the story. It was, I kid you not, it was a dead ringer for this.
0: Oh, say, can you see by the dawn's early light what so
1: Do you have any idea how hard it was for a 10-year-old boy to keep a straight face during the worship service with this going on? I was not successful. I burst out laughing, and then every time she would hit one of those high notes, I would absolutely lose it. My father is looking at me like he's getting ready to just grab my head and twist it right off my body. At some point in time, my mom kicks me out and makes me go sit in the lobby of church for the rest of the church service. And remember, this is before smartphones, so it's not like you sat there and played Tetris on your phone or something like that. You just had to go sit and wait and wonder, how bad am I going to get it when church finally gets over? I hope the Lord is speaking to him, but that national anthem, I'm telling you right now, dead ringer for it. All right, I don't know why we got distracted on that. Trump's hilarious.
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3: 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We're very strong, very, very strong financially. They are, you know, they have a weakening yen. And they wanted a little bit of help, and we're always there for Japan. Japan's been very good to us, with the exception, of course, of Pearl Harbor.
1: I love that Trump won't let Pearl Harbor go. We'll be back.

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6: The conflict with Iran continues. I'm Ted Lindner, Fox News. President Trump saying the U.S. is wiping out Iran in the conflict in the Middle East as the Iranian regime is calling for compensation from the U.S.
7: In the Oval Office, President Trump told reporters if there are damages to be paid, the Iranian regime should pay for its decades of violence and promoting terrorism. The president says the United States military has swept the entire Strait of Hormuz for mines and the Navy is getting the job done.
8: Look, the only one that has control of the Strait of Hormuz right now is the United States Navy. We have a blockade that's been infallible. It's a steel wall.
7: At the White House, Mike Emanuel, Fox News.
6: Senators Ron Johnson and Rand Paul releasing texts from Dr. Anthony Fauci's government phone this week revealing communications with other health officials during the COVID-19 pandemic. They had to do with pregnant women and whether it was safe for them to take the COVID vaccine. More details on this from Fox's Kevin Cork.
9: Quoting Fauci from a text dated 25th of January of 2021, since many people have significant cytokines storm and fever after the second dose, this theoretically could be associated with miscarriage in the first trimester. February the 3rd, he said in a Q&A with JAMA, that's the Journal of the American Medical Association, that the FDA found that there were no red flags regarding the vaccine in pregnant women. Then months later, he said this, quoting again, there's no indication whatsoever that there's any increase of any adverse issues in a pregnant woman who was vaccinated compared to a pregnant woman who wasn't vaccinated. It's pretty clear that pregnant women should get vaccinated.
6: This comes after the Senate Homeland Security Committee voted to hold Dr. Fauci in contempt of Congress after he invoked the Fifth Amendment over 100 times during a hearing. Lawmakers also referred him to the Department of Justice. 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
6: President Trump signing an executive order Monday, ordering the government to trip down the vaccine schedule and break up the measles, mumps, and rubella immunization into 3 shots, citing concerns for pregnant women and the cause of autism. White House Press Secretary Caroline Leavitt on Fox's Hannity calling it a great day for the Make America Healthy Again movement.
17: It's based on common sense and scientific research. Thanks to Secretary Kennedy and President Trump for finally having the courage to enact this order and now to hold states accountable to again give parents more choice.
6: Tuesday is the South Carolina primary for the late Senator Lindsey Graham's seat. Fox's Jessica Rosenthal.
18: After Senator Lindsey Graham passed, South Carolina Governor Henry McMaster appointed Graham's sister, Darlene, to take over as senator for the rest of his term. Congressman Russell Fry and Congressman Ralph Norman are running in today's primary for a full 6-year term. So is former Governor Mark Sanford and the businessman who ran against Lindsey Graham in the primary earlier this year, Mark Lynch. Darlene is also running for a full 6-year term as well, and she has President Trump's endorsement. Lindsey Graham won the primary in June, beating Lynch by nearly 28 points. If no one wins a majority in this special election, a runoff will be held August 25th. Jessica Rosenthal, Fox News.
6: No big winner in the Powerball jackpot drawing on Monday night means it grows once again to at least $975 million for Wednesday. The numbers that were drawn on Monday night were 6, 37, 54, 55, 64, and a Powerball of 10. There was a Match 5 Power Play $2 million winner on Monday night in the state of Tennessee and a Match 5 Million Dollar winner in the states of California and Maryland. And a powerful 7.4 magnitude earthquake strike in western Colombia Monday, killing at least 111 people, trapping residents under debris of collapsed buildings, as well as forcing people to evacuate their homes as far as the capital of Bogota. I'm Ted Lindner. This is Fox News.
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Patsy Kelly Show on a wonderful Monday. After we do Medal of Honor Monday, which is coming a minute from now, we are going to talk for a bit about immigration, and it's going to take a bit because of what's happening, not just with Spain. What happened over the weekend with Mark Wayne Mullen, the head of DHS, and the things he said, and we'll talk about it, and then we'll move on, get back to some other things, all right? Now, before we do any of that, you know what's happening. You know what time it is. It's the start of the second hour on a Monday, and that means it's time for Medal of Honor Monday. Every Monday at this time, we do the same thing. Take a hero, read his citation. You can email in not only your love, hate, and death threats to Jesse at jessekellyshow.com. You can email in ones that you like or that you're related to or your neighbor's dad or from your hometown. We like those. You know, it brings it home for people. Now, before I get to this recommendation and read this citation, I want to remind you of this. The Medal of Honor citations before World War II, so basically World War I and everything earlier, they're extremely short. There was an effort during World War II. Have you ever seen anything about the war bonds and stuff like that? Trying to raise money to fund the war. Wars are extremely expensive. Armies are expensive. It's expensive to fight a war.

0: And so they were, I don't want to call it propaganda, but that's really what it was. Propaganda isn't all bad. They used a lot, the government used a lot of propaganda to kind of boost public morale, boost the public's buy-in on the war, if you will. They wanted not just polling support, they wanted war bond money, they wanted things like that. One of the main things they used was they would take heroes who did unbelievable things and they would parade them around the country to raise money for the war. One of the biggest examples of this is John Bazelon. If you ever watched the HBO miniseries, The Pacific, you actually saw this. They display it quite well. But if you didn't, it's fine. We don't have to for the sake of this. John Bazelon, United States Marine, complete legend from New Jersey, by the way. Legend. He goes, joins the Marines. He goes to Guadalcanal, butchers a bunch of Japanese guy, hand-to-hand fighting in the fog. At night, he's just a total beast in every possible way. Earns himself a Medal of Honor. They grab him and they say, we need you to come back home for your country. And what do? They dragged him all over the United States of America to get up in front of crowds and give speeches. I'm John Bazelon. This is what I did. All right. So that's a long way of saying World War II citations, they got a lot longer and they got a lot more detailed because the War Department realized if you have someone who does something ridiculously brave, you should probably give him more than four sentences. Tell people actually what he did. Tell the story. It helps tell the story. And every war since then, that's what we've done. Vietnam, Korea, Iraq, Afghanistan. That's what we've done since then. This one is World War I, and you're about to see what I'm talking about. We got this email. I was hoping you could read the citation of Edward C. Allworth. He was from my hometown, and I want everyone to know Oregon isn't totally full of namby-pamby commie weaklings. That's just Portland. Said his name is Zach. Here's Edward C. Allworth. He was born in Crawford, Washington. This was World War I, took place in France.
1: Honoring those who went above and beyond. It's Medal of Honor Monday.
0: While his company was crossing the Meuse River and canal at a bridgehead opposite Cléry-les-Petites, it's in France, all right, the bridge over the canal was destroyed by shell fire and Captain Allworth's command became separated, part of it being on the east bank of the canal and the remainder on the west bank. Seeing his advance units making slow headway up the steep slope ahead, this officer mounted the canal bank and called for his men to follow. Plunging in, he swam across the canal under fire from the enemy, followed by his men. Inspiring his men by his example of gallantry, he led them up the slope, joining his hard-pressed platoons in front. By his personal leadership, he forced the enemy back for more than a kilometer, overcoming machine gun nests and capturing 100 prisoners, whose number exceeded that of the men in his command. The exceptional courage and leadership displayed by Captain Allworth made possible the reestablishment of a bridgehead over the canal and successful advance of other troops. I know you want more. It's a World War I tale. I warned you that's how it goes, but that's how it goes. All right? Still, look, that doesn't... What he did isn't any less heroic than any of the Vietnam ones we've read, right? He just got the pre-war bond shaft, if you will. All right, so we're going to touch on something. Maybe you've seen the video of it. Believe me, this is not going to be about Spain, but, well, here's a headline. Ceuta border storming death toll reaches 72 after 50,000 migrants attempt to enter the Spanish enclave. Have you seen the videos of this, any videos of this? It's not good. You're seeing Africans by the thousand flood into this place. Now, remember, Ceuta is not in Spain like you would consider Spain. It's a Spanish city, but it's actually on the African continent. right? It's a Spanish city, but it's on the African continent. Now, of course, all these people are prepping to go into Spain. And that brings me actually to these two emails I wanted to read before we go into Mark Wayne Mullen and America and what's going on. Dear Jesse, people roll their eyes when I invoke some of the issues that contributed to the fall of the Roman Empire as they relate to America today. One thing that really stands out to me is that later in the empire, through politics and intrigue, non-Romans became emperors, right? There's another one. Jesse, I was born at night, but not last night. The mass migration into Spain was not an oopsie daisy. It was planned. Who is behind this migration madness? And will America see this as foreshadowing? Let me explain this historically for a second, because we've talked about this issue many times, but all throughout history, you can see a consistent theme. Many consistent themes. I take that back, but there is one that you see over and over and over again, and it doesn't matter what time period you're in. It doesn't matter where you happen to be, and here's what it is. If there is a modern civilization, compared to whatever the rest of the world is, a modern civilization, well, what does that mean, a modern civilization? Let's focus on that for now, okay? A modern civilization generally means a longer life expectancy, because a modern civilization will have better education, better medical care, better technology, so people can live longer, and that's something human beings generally are in favor of. So better medicine. I already mentioned education. Better, more comfortable, more easily accessible clothing. More easily accessible food. Day-to-day life is just more convenient, better, and easier. So we will, because you brought it up, we'll stick with Rome, for example. Let's talk about Rome. Yeah, boom, Rome. They were such an engineering, ambitious society, and they were so modern, it was insane. But Rome shared this fate with every other modern civilization in history. They had less technologically advanced barbarians on their borders. Not only on their borders. It's not that the barbarian just exists on the hinterlands of your empire. It's not just that. The barbarian is looking in the window. And why wouldn't he? If you are in Gaul, that was northern Italy, France, whatever, the barbarian tribes. If you were a Gallic tribesman, you may even like being a Gallic tribesman. Right? You may enjoy that. But these Romans have comfortable clothes. When you're hungry, when it's time to feed your family, you have to pick up your bow and arrow, and you have to go into the woods. And dude, hunting ain't easy. With a high-powered rifle, you come back and miss. You've got to go with an old bow and hope you kill something and bring it home, or else mama's going hungry tonight. When a Roman citizen was hungry, very similar to what you do now, they walked down to the street, buy something from a vendor, from a street vendor, walk down to the market. Hey, give me some bread. I'll take the fish. You think the barbarian doesn't want that life? They're looking in the window and they want in. We'll continue in just a moment.
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0: It is the Jesse Kelly Show on a wonderful Monday. All right. If you miss any part of the show, you can download it iHeart, Spotify, iTunes. So, to what we were just talking about, throughout history, if there was a modern civilization, maybe it's China during the Mongolian times, ancient Rome, the United States of America today, and many parts of Western civilization of America today. It's not just that society is wealthier. They are living a more comfortable life.

0: looking in at America and thinking, wow, I'd love that kind of health care. Wow, I want to be able to eat at Red Lobster. Now, of course, they want to eat at Red Lobster, but they're looking in and they're just thinking, I could take some of that stuff. I should take some of that stuff. All right, so that's the situation. This is not abnormal. Like I said, it's all throughout history. But here's what happens. In any country, any nation, over a long enough period of time, the leadership of that nation will become corrupted for a lot of reasons. Wealth makes you soft and complacent. Just access to the treasury. Power makes you corrupted. You know this. Power corrupts people. It tends to do it. There are a lot of reasons, but over a long enough period of time, leaders of a country will go from being hardcore patriots, you know, the George Washington types, to complete corrupt scumbags, Joe Biden. That's actually a perfect example. How do you go from George Washington, who almost died multiple times for this country, and then after he became president of the United States of America, did two terms, was insanely popular, and for the good of the country, just walked away. Nah, I'm good. I'm going to retire. I did what I needed to do. It would be better for the country. How do you go from that to Joe Biden? Well, don't be too hard on us. That's what happens after a couple hundred years. You end up with these corrupt scumbags in charge. And when the corrupt scumbags get in charge, they are there to loot. They are there to loot. I cannot stress this enough. It's all about looting. In fact, listen to the Rear Admiral Pete Buttigieg right now. Listen to this. They're just looters. All of them, the corrupt guys, are there to steal from the Treasury.
1: More reasonable rate of taxation on capital gains and on corporate income. And if we made it harder to pass along wealth without, especially inherited wealth, without paying any taxes on it, or some of these other maneuvers like this borrowing thing you're talking about, mm-hmm. we would have a fairer country because we'd still have capitalism. There'd still be lots of motivation and lots of reason to innovate and build a business and create jobs and do all the things that very wealthy people have done. And also, we would be out of this doom loop we're in where they're saying, well, we can't possibly have as good healthcare as other countries. We couldn't possibly do something like, I don't know, fast trains here in the United States. We couldn't possibly have rural hospitals be properly funded or public education. Of course we can. This is the wealthiest economy in the world. It just doesn't add up that we can't have nice things. But if we aren't collecting a fair level of taxes, then of course we're going to come up short when we're trying to fund those things.
0: He's just a thief. That's all. You know that the Rear Admiral, if he was to ever assume power, you understand that the people would probably rise up and say,
2: why are you gay?
0: Stop. That's not what I was talking about. But you understand that he would do whatever he could do to loot the Treasury. He would stick his greedy, sticky fingers in the big pot of gold that is the American Treasury, and he would hand out chunks of it, as much of it as he could, to his allies and friends. Some of it would work its way back to him. He doesn't care about health care or trains or anything like that. Well, I bet he loves trains, but that's not the point. Pete Buttigieg, he's just a looter. He's just a thief. But Pete Buttigieg understands this. You don't want him to steal. When you find out about government theft and government corruption, it angers you on a personal level because it's your money, on just a patriotic level because it's your country and you want these people stealing from it. But there's an opportunity if you're Pete Buttigieg. You're looking over at that window and there are some barbarians looking in. Hang on. It's officially the dog days of summer all across the country, but now is the time to man up and tackle summer head on. The American Patriots at Chalk CHOQ want you to know that now is the time to choose strength and vitality over weakness and complacency. 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I've been taking Chalk's Vitality Stack for over 4 years now. 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
9: Fox News, I'm Sue Guzman. President Trump signing an executive order recommending childhood vaccines be limited to 11 and making the now combined MMR, mumps, measles, rubella shot separate ones. Fox's Chad Perkman has reaction from Washington.
10: Senate Health Committee Chairman Bill Cassidy is a doctor. He called the order, quote, wrong. He believes this makes people more hesitant to get vaccine.
9: Reaction due to concerns over the effects on pregnant women and autism. At least 111 people have been killed in Colombia's largest earthquake in years. The 7.4 magnitude quake in western Colombia, collapsing more than 1,600 structures. The epicenter occurring 255 miles west of the capital of Bogota. And voters heading to the polls in five states Tuesday to choose nominees into this fall's midterms. Races up for grabs in Connecticut, Wisconsin, Minnesota, Vermont, South Carolina. 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
8: It is the Jesse Kelly Show on a magnificent Monday. Remember, if you miss any part of the show, you can download it. iHeart, Spotify, iTunes. So the barbarians hover around the edges of civilization. They always have, they always will. In civilizations, good ones keep them out. Fight them off the borders, keep them out. Over a long enough period of time, the civilization will degrade to the point that it will be led by people who are no longer interested in the civilization itself. They're only interested selfishly in money and power. And once you get to that place, the choice becomes incredibly simple. If I don't care for my country, and I'm only out for me, and I only want money and power for me, and you, pesky patriot, you don't want me to have it. You don't want me to loot the treasury. You don't want me to use power. You don't. Well, I've got to find a solution for you. What's the easiest solution? Believe it or not, it's not killing people. It's really not. The easiest solution is just bring more in. You know why that's easier? Well, to kill people, if I wanted to start killing and arresting my political opponents, that journey is fraught with danger. You have to go. You risk the public rising up against you. That's why the Soviets had to do it in the middle of the night. It's a dangerous affair for your own power. You don't have to do that. The barbarians are waiting at the gates. Just let them in. Just let them in. And when you let them in, the deal from there on will be incredibly simple. Do you think the barbarians staring in the window at your health care, your comfortable clothes, your easy access to food, your way of life, do you think he's stressing about me stealing from the public treasury? He doesn't give a crap about the public treasury. He just wants in. Let him in. Let him loot. Keep him out of jail. The barbarians we've brought here, like this one, she's from Ethiopia. If you listen to what they're saying, they get the deal. They totally get it.
1: The responsibility that we have as Americans, the recognition that is going to be required of us, of the exploitative and extractive nature that we play on the global scale and the global stage, is only going to be challenged if we are getting represented by people who understand that on a fundamental level, right? And that means getting more immigrants into office. That means getting more people who have heritage in the global South into office, because that's where those decisions are made specifically.
8: She just told you. If you want to move this communist revolution forward, we got to get more foreigners in here and get them into office. They get it. They get it. Remember this guy when Joe Biden was president?
25: I love you, Joe Biden. Thank you for everything, Joe Biden. I'm a good person. I want to be a good person here in the United States.
8: So, that's the game. And that's why you're seeing it happen now. And it's not new. Not at all new. Not unique. And if this world is still around 500 years from now, I promise you there will be a powerful empire out there with barbarians at its gates and evil politicians in charge of it thinking to themselves, I should let the barbarians in. All right, but our problem is now in here. And so that brings me to the GOP. That brings me more specifically to Mark Wayne Mullen. Now, the reason I had that little talk with you leading up to this was I wanted to make sure we were all on the same page, you and me, on what is happening and why it is happening. So I think you would agree with me on this. We have to keep the barbarians out. And the barbarians we have brought in, they must be removed, all of them. We understand why they were brought in. We understand what they want. We understand what the evil people want. They all have to go. Mark Wayne Mullen is the head of the Department of Homeland Security. Whatever his personal feelings may be, because we have 100 million people here who have to go, Mark Wayne Mullen, because of his job title alone, should live, sleep, and breathe getting foreigners out of this country, almost to an unhealthy level. That's what you want with the head of DHS. You want Mark Wayne Mullen waking up, and the second his eyes flutter open in his bed, he thinks to himself, gosh, I hope I can get rid of some foreigners today. And as he's going to sleep at night, you want him to have trouble sleeping because he didn't get rid of as many foreigners as he wanted on that day. It's all he should think about. It's all he should talk about. And if he ever needs to be reined in for political reasons, that should come from Trump himself. That should come from the top, where Trump has to call him in and say, hey, Mark, hey, look, I want these foreigners gone too, but whew, could we tone it down a notch? And I don't say that just because I'm a jerk. I say that because that has to be the mentality of the guy who is guarding the door. It has to be. If I'm running a club, not that I've spent a lot of time in clubs, but if I'm running a club, some kind of a nightclub, the manager, the waitresses, everybody be pleasant, smile. That's what I want from you. The guy who's working the door, the head of security, I want him to be a borderline psychopath. I want him to live for finding dirt balls in the club and throwing them out by their ears. That's what I need out of that guy. That's what Mark Wayne Mullen has to be for the United States of America. And instead, he gets on stage with that loser Governor Kevin Stitt of Oklahoma, and this is the kind of crap we get.
4: If we're looking to grow our economy, then we need to look at making more permanent solutions on this and getting the employee.
8: By the way, I'll play it again. I'll start it again. He's talking about work visas, right? Remember, 100 million Americans out of work. This is the head of DHS talking about work visas and what? What's his focus here?
4: If we're looking to grow our economy, then we need.
8: I'll play it one more time.
4: If we're looking to grow our economy, then...
8: Do you want the head of DHS worried about growing the economy? Should that be something that ever crosses his mind? That's Trump's job. The head of DHS should be out there deporting foreigners. Now, I'll let him play. I'll let it play. Believe me, I have plenty more. It's 45 seconds. Here he is.
4: If we're looking to grow our economy, then we need to look at making more permanent solutions on this and getting the work... The employers involved in the system. In order to do that, though, that takes coordination between labor. Our unions still have a say in this, guys. We got to get labor involved. We got to get industry involved. And we got to fill out where the holes are created, because this narrative that it steals American jobs is true in some industries. It's not true for all industries. And we need to pay attention and be sensitive to that as we move forward, because it is America first. We want to take care of Americans first. It's our economy. It's our homeland. But there's a way to utilize labor where we're not having the participation rate we need to, and we can plug those holes.
8: Why is the head of DHS sitting around trying to find a way where we can bring in more foreigners? You heard what that was. 45 seconds of, it's got to be for America first. And of course, Americans are a priority, but there are some thoughts. What? And it's that economic thing he said that really bothers me. I played this last week from Mike DeWine, another Republican, allegedly, governor of Ohio. This kind of crap?
6: Well, it's a mistake. It's not good for the United States, and it's not good for the state of Ohio. These are people who have helped Springfield really come back. Springfield has been making a real, real comeback. The Haitians who are living there and employed there They came there to work, and they came there because there were jobs that were not being filled by other people. These are people who have opened restaurants. They've opened other businesses. They've rehabbed houses. They've created jobs as well as filled jobs. And so to lose them and have them not be able to work anymore and possibly, you know, taken out of this country is frankly a blow to Springfield, and it's a blow to the state of Ohio.
8: That sounds like a guy who's worried about the culture or worried about the economy. We'll be back.
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0: It is the Jesse Kelly Show on a fantastic Monday. Remember, if you miss any part of the show, you can download it. iHeart, Spotify, iTunes. Again, back to our bouncer, allegedly. Back to the guy who's supposed to be the head of security at the club. Sitting on stage, the head of DHS. What?
1: I'm not handling things like maybe the past secretary had. I'm just saying, let's work to get the worst of the worst off the streets, and then you won't see me in your cities and states like you do as much. Because I'm
0: worst of the worst? You know who else said that? Barack Obama. In fact, almost every single Democrat to this day uses that exact same verbiage. Well, I mean, the worst of the worst. We certainly don't want to be mean. We don't want to go over that. Just the worst of the worst. The worst of the worst. That's a Democrat talking point. That's what we get from our current head of DHS. The worst of the worst. Oh, he went on. Now, remember, I want you to remember this. Remember, the number allegedly is 107 million foreigners in this country that should be deported. 107 million illegals. By the way, that's before we get to the people who should be denaturalized and deported, like Zohran Mamdani and his dirtball father and people like that. Before we even get to them. We are full. We are overfilled. We don't need more people here. Period. End of story. Because you dirtballs opened up the border for ages. What's Mark Wayne Mullen? What's he sitting on stage bragging about?
1: We have naturalization ceremonies every single day in the United States that we're in. That is, you know, federal government's open. We have hundreds of thousands of people. In fact, we're real close to 900,000 individuals that have been naturalized in the last 12 months.
0: Yay. Donald Trump was elected for mass deportations. Donald Trump is all about mass deportations. The current head of DHS is bragging about how many people he's naturalized. This doesn't work. And again, this doesn't work from the guy who has to be the pit bull.
1: What I encourage people to do is help yourself.
0: He's talking about the Haitians here on TPS.
1: What I encourage people to do is help yourself. You have to try to go through the system legally. If you came over and you got temporary protective status, and its name itself, it says temporary. Yes, we're ending the temporary protective status because it's temporary. But that doesn't mean that while you're here under your temporary protective status, you can't try to change your status. You can't. It doesn't mean you can't enroll to try to become an LPR. That doesn't mean you can't go for a family visa. That doesn't mean you have to just stay on TPS status, but you have to make an effort to change. And I can't help.
0: Why is he encouraging Haitians to stay here? Why is that the head of DHS? I'll play you something else. This is Tommy Loren. She was on Fox News. She was interviewing Pete Sessions, Texas. This mentality has to die.
2: Congressman, with all due respect, I'm from South Dakota, an agriculture state. I come from a ranching family, and I deeply resent the narrative that family farms and ranches must rely on illegal aliens, otherwise they won't be able to survive. There are a variety of reasons why our farmers and ranchers are perhaps struggling right now. I would love mandatory country of origin labeling. You mentioned foreign products. I certainly agree with you on that point, but to insist that we simply need to have illegal aliens that are willing to work for less, undercutting the American worker and the American farmers and ranchers and helping hands that could make a good living doing this, if not for the influx of illegal aliens on these farms and ranches. I'm sorry, but I deeply resent that. What do you say to the family farmers and ranchers who have a legacy of doing it the right way, who don't hire illegal aliens and find your comments to be a little offensive to them?
3: Well, first of all, you're the first person that's met that ever stated that. The bottom line is we have tens of thousands of job openings right now in the state of Texas. We cannot fill them. It is hard work. It is getting up at 4 o'clock, and it's living in the right areas. And
0: you know these lazy Americans? They won't get up at 4 a.m. and do hard work. That's really weird because the entire history of the United States of America is American citizens getting up at 4 a.m. and doing hard work. Out in the fields, farming, building skyscrapers in the big cities, loading a family on a covered wagon, and heading out west. Americans are outstanding at hard work, but the new standard GOP line is, well, hey, nobody else wants to pick the crops. I grew up in construction. All I did was manual labor my entire life. I'm as white as freaking snow. I think plenty of Americans are out there willing to work hard. But again, this is what we're going to have to fight against. This is our struggle, our constant struggle. Our constant struggle is going to be against the large GOP donor interests versus you and me and the sovereignty of our country. I mean, this guy, this dork, is the governor of Oklahoma.
4: Can Congress actually do immigration reform? It's been since Ronald Reagan, since we had...
0: Immigration reform always means amnesty. Remember that. It never means border security.
4: Can Congress actually do immigration reform? It's been since Ronald Reagan, since we had any kind of meaningful reform.
5: That was governor's amnesty. That wasn't even reform.
4: Yeah. Well, governors want to be a solution, and we feel like we're closer. And what I think American public loves is the fact that me and the governor of New York, the governor of Oklahoma, the governor of New York, can agree on a lot of issues.
0: That sound like the anti-communist warrior who's standing there in Oklahoma fighting for the good people of this country? He's bragging about how well he gets along with Kathy Hochul, the communist who runs the state of New York. We are getting better. I'm going to move off of this. We're going to do some emails and other things. We are getting better. There's no question about it. You and me. In the primaries, we have a long way to go to get rid of these losers. We have a loser problem. It's going to take a while to dump them all, but we'll work on it. All right? Hang on.

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3: COVID texts released. I'm Sue Guzman, Fox News. Some new text messages are being released from Dr. Anthony Fauci's government phone, where he expressed concern over the COVID-19 vaccine and early-term miscarriages.
4: In one text thread from January of 2021, Dr. Fauci discusses the impact of the COVID-19 injection on pregnant women. Dr. Fauci writes to the then Surgeon General and head of the CDC, quote, many people have significant cytokine storm and fever after the second dose. This theoretically could be associated with miscarriage in the first trimester. Dr. Fauci later said that COVID could cause serious illness during pregnancy and that no safety issues had emerged among thousands of pregnant women who at the time had gotten the vaccine. Dr. Fauci also pointed to guidance from health authorities that left the decision to get the vaccine to women and their health care providers.
3: Fox's Max Gordon, President Trump looking to change regulations on childhood vaccines. The latest from Fox's Chad Perkerman in Washington.
5: The president signed an executive order reducing the number of recommended childhood vaccines. Health and Human Services Secretary RFK Jr. drove the move.
6: We are comparing health outcomes in vaccinated versus unvaccinated children. Vaccines administered during pregnancy and outcomes ranging from allergies to autoimmune disease to autism and other neurodevelopmental disorders.
5: Now, Kennedy says there's no conclusion whether vaccines contribute to health problems. Senate Health Committee Chairman Bill Cassidy is a doctor. He called the order, quote, wrong. He believes this makes people more hesitant to get vaccine.
3: President Trump's pick for U.S. Attorney General Todd Blanche sworn in Monday night at the Oval Office after a rough nomination period. Blanche had faced backlash for his history as the president's personal attorney. 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
3: President Trump demanding compensation from Iran as talks on the Strait of Hormuz continue. This is after Iran listed 15 demands that must be met in the conflict, including the U.S. releasing its frozen assets and paying Iran reparations.
10: The misery index in Iran actually hit a record high of 91.1%. That, of course, due to rampant inflation and unemployment. And the economic strain is likely to get even worse as the U.S. naval blockade continues. For the record, the country has an inflation rate of 82% and an unemployment rate of 9.1%.
11: We're just going to keep on applying the pressure that we can apply and getting as much oil and gas out of the Middle East so that Americans can enjoy lower gas and energy prices.
10: The vice president speaking there. Of course, this is all part of the president's strategy to crush the regime in order to secure a safer region, a non-nuclear Iran, and yes, a safe and toll-free Strait of Hormuz.
3: And that's Fox's Kevin Cork reporting. Primary elections in Minnesota Tuesday, where voters will choose Senate and gubernatorial candidates. Fox's Garrett Tenney reports.
12: Perhaps the biggest race here in Minnesota is the Democratic primary to replace retiring Senator Tina Smith. Congresswoman Angie Craig facing a far-left progressive with lots of grassroots support in Lieutenant Governor Peggy Flanagan. Fraud has become a big issue in this race, given that Flanagan served under Tim Walz for nearly 8 years when much of that fraud was taking place. The other big race here is for governor, after Tim Walz dropped his re-election bid due to the fallout from the widespread fraud. Amy Klobuchar is expected to win the Democratic nomination, and the crowded GOP field includes MyPillow founder Mike Lindell, who has President Trump's endorsement, Minnesota House Speaker Lisa Demuth, and former businessman and veteran Kendall Qualls, who was endorsed by the state party.
3: The last time a Republican nominee won a statewide election in Minnesota was Tim Pawlenty, who was elected governor in 2006. I'm Sue Guzman. This is Fox News.
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0: Heartland of America and the gateway to the West. Good morning, good evening, wherever you may be across the nation, around the world. I'm George Norrie. This is Coast to Coast AM. Later tonight, the soul. Here's what's happening. Well, Taylor Farms is now pulling more than a dozen products with jalapenos from grocery stores across the United States. It's the latest recall as part of the salmonella outbreak that has made 345 people sick in 27 states. And restaurant chains like Chipotle and Qdoba pulled jalapenos last week, according to the USDA, saying that this weekend grocery stores are also removing meat products that include jalapenos. The list of 20 recalled foods include dips, salsas, guacamole sold at grocery stores including Walmart, Target, Whole Foods, Trader Joe's, and Kroger. What a mess. At least 111 people are dead after a 7.4 magnitude earthquake ever recorded in western Colombia, the country. The epicenter was located in San Jose del Palmar in the northwestern department of Chocó, about 280 kilometers west of Bogota. The tremor was felt strongly in the nation's capital, with alarms sounding, people running, evacuating to the streets as precaution. President Donald Trump says the U.S. is only semi-negotiating with Iran right now and signaled that he would allow economic pressure to pile on Iran. Iran set out new demands for reopening the Strait of Hormuz, by the way, that included compensation for Iran for war damage. Meanwhile, the Iranian-backed Houthi rebels in Yemen attacked the government-held port of Mocha last Sunday for the second time in 24 hours. Attacks like this threaten to expand the conflict into another strategic shipping route on the Red Sea. With more on what's going on these days, here's Tom Danheiser. Tommy?
1: Well, George, oil prices remain elevated after Iran said their agreement with Oman to manage the Strait of Hormuz would not be enough to reopen the vital waterway unless the U.S. meets a list of conditions. Yemen's Iran-backed Houthi rebels have launched an attack targeting Saudi soldiers, killing 7 people as they also targeted a refinery in Saudi Arabia. The Houthis said on Sunday they carried out an attack on Saudi enemy soldiers and equipment in Yemen's Red Sea port city of Al-Maka. Iran Supreme Leader Mujtaba Khamenei on Monday reshuffled the country's military leadership, announcing 6 senior appointments. The move comes after the appointments of Iran's new national security chief, who had previously voiced skepticism about talks with the U.S. And President Donald Trump also applied a new condition Monday, saying he would seek compensation for past misdeeds. On Sunday, Trump signaled a U.S. emphasis on increasing economic pressure on Iran, as Tehran said it was not engaging in talks with the U.S. George?
0: Thank you, Tom. It's going to be an interesting week. A bipartisan majority of Americans support more government rules for how social media companies conduct their business, including a requirement of age verification tools to keep younger children off social media. The poll, which was conducted over the 6 days ending August 3rd, comes as companies like Meta Platforms and Google's YouTube face mounting legal pressure over their treatment of young users. A trial is expected to begin on Wednesday over allegations by state prosecutors that Meta, Facebook, designed its products to addict young users. A number of satellites already orbiting our planet is very large, and the number planned is staggering. The ways in which so much orbital hardware can cause problems not only up in space but also down here on Earth are rapidly causing international concerns among many groups and governments. Let's check in with our expert, Lauren Weinstein, for an update on the Kessler effect. Lauren, what's going on?
2: Well, you know, back in the 1970s, there was a humorous catchphrase that was extremely popular for a time, originated by comedian and actor Freddie Prinze. It's not my job, man. And that meant I'm not taking responsibility for that. And when it comes to technology today, that's pretty much the reality. Hardly any organization wants to be held responsible when things go wrong. And this applies to government organizations related to concerns over satellites, too. There are reportedly currently about 17,000 active satellites in orbit. About 11,000 of those are low Earth orbit Starlink satellites. Across the universe of all the firms who want to get satellites into orbit for various purposes, there are literally millions of satellites in the planning pipeline. Obviously, as with Starlink, there can be very important communication and other services associated with some of these satellite constellations. But as the numbers go up exponentially and more speculative projects are planned, orbital data centers are one controversial concept, and we'll get to another one shortly, all manner of terrestrial and space concerns are quite reasonably coming into play. We have in the past discussed the Kessler syndrome, the idea that so much space debris gets into orbit that it ultimately creates a dense debris cloud around the planet that could have dramatic effects. Astronomers are increasingly concerned about vast constellations of low Earth orbit satellites interfering with critical observations, and there are rising concerns that as the number of satellites burning up when re-entering the atmosphere grows dramatically, the atmosphere itself may be affected in unpredictable ways by those satellite materials. And here's one that sounds like it's straight out of a 1950s B sci-fi movie, but it's all too real. A firm wants to sell sunlight. No, I'm not kidding. They recently got the FCC to approve a test satellite with a big mirror to light up the ground over designated areas, suggesting it would be useful for construction or search and rescue operations and the like. The issues that this opens up in terms of possible effects on people, plants, and animal life are far too numerous to get into here, but we should note that there are concerns that these satellites, and the firm would apparently like to have something like 50,000 of them by 2035, could, according to some sources, possibly cause actual eye damage to persons who happen to view them using some commonly available telescopes, an outcome the firm itself says is unlikely by their own calculations. But for now, moving past the issues associated with any specific satellite project, the real question is, who is in charge of making sure that we don't launch ourselves, no pun intended, into a serious mess in orbit and potentially here on the ground? The FCC says that their mandate doesn't cover most of the concerns mentioned earlier. There are international organizations like the UN that have some guidelines, but not many guidelines and really no enforcement mechanism. So again, who's in charge of these aspects? Apparently, really nobody. In an environment where there are 17,000 active satellites, this might be tolerable. But with millions of satellites planned and their potential ability to affect people globally, irrespective of which countries people happen to live in, the situation is changing very rapidly. So going forward, we can be sure that It's Not My Job, Man is going to definitely not be any kind of a laughing matter.
0: You're spot on, Lauren. We'll talk to you next week. Thank you. President Donald Trump has signed an executive order which would split up the measles, mumps, and rubella vaccines for school kids. Some are concerned that all of those shots combined together cause autism. He says you should have five separate visits for vaccines rather than giving them all in the same day. He added his administration would no longer recommend hepatitis B, COVID-19, and influenza shots for children. Here's Seth Shostak from SETI checking in on what's going on in the skies. Hey, Seth, what do you got for us?
3: Well, listen up, gang. And you too, George, because on Wednesday, 2 days from now, August 12th, there's going to be a total eclipse of the sun. And that's a celestial event that millions of people can view. No telescope required. Although if you have binoculars, you'll get a slightly better view. But if not, just use your God-given peepers. Now, a solar eclipse occurs when the orbiting moon just happens to pass between Earth and the sun. And by a remarkable cosmic coincidence, the apparent size of the moon, which is about a half degree across, just happens to be the same as the apparent size of the sun, also a half degree across. So during a solar eclipse, the moon just covers the sun, leading to a dark sky for a few minutes during the day and the chance to see giant gusts of hot gas called flares coming off the sun's surface. It's dramatic and much, much, much more impressive than lunar eclipses. So here's the deal. The complete eclipse on August 12th lasts for about 2 hours in total, and you can watch as the moon slowly takes a growing bite out of the sun for the first hour, culminating in totality when it perfectly covers the sun for roughly 2 minutes. During totality, it's safe to point your binoculars or your naked eyeballs skyward and check out the moon-covered sun. You'll probably see some red prominences around the edges. Around the edges, these are hot gas that loop hundreds of thousands of miles above the solar surface. Today, we can predict solar eclipses years and years in advance, but even ancient peoples were able to forecast when one would occur, despite the fact that they had almost no understanding of astronomy. They just noticed the rhythm with which these things would take place. They didn't need computers, just calendars. And they had calendars. Back then, being able to tell the king that an eclipse was coming next week or whenever was something that seemed like magic and would probably get you job security at the court. Now, you can't see the upcoming total part of the April eclipse from America. You need to be in Greenland, Iceland, or Spain, or in the eastern part of the Atlantic Ocean. Not exactly destinations for a weekend road trip, but you can watch it on television. And if you've never seen a solar eclipse, it's well worth checking out. It's a rare occasion when there's some real-time drama in the daytime sky.
0: I love it. Thank you, Seth. As you know, we care a lot about all of you as listeners and as people. Truly care a lot about you. And we have one listener who's been a regular caller on the program over the years, Cornelius Lawson White from Alexandria, Louisiana. He hasn't called in a long time. Last Friday night on Open Lines, I got concerned and I mentioned it. And some of you called the Alexandria, Louisiana Police Department to conduct a wellness check because you had Cornelius's home address. I talked to the police. They went to his house. They found him. He's okay. His phone has got severe issues, but Corny's still kicking. The phone is dead, but Corny's still doing his thing. So that's good. Thank you, Cornelius. I'm glad you're okay. Check in once in a while when you're better with your phone. 57 years ago, the Manson murders, the Tate-LaBianca murders occurred. Why? In a moment, a special interview coming up with Eli Frankel on Coast to Coast AM. 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
0: And welcome back to Coast to Coast. George Norrie with you. 57 years ago, the Manson murders were a series of brutal killings carried out in August of 1969 by followers of cult leader Charles Manson. Over two nights in Los Angeles, the Manson family murdered 7 people, including pregnant actress Sharon Tate, in an attempt to spark an apocalyptic race war Manson called Helter Skelter. Eli Frankel has served as a television and documentary production company owner and producer, Emmy-nominated executive producer, network executive, showrunner, editor, camera operator, writer, director of multiple series of broadcast television, cable, and streaming networks. He is an avid true crime researcher and writer, has devoted more than 5 years of research to his recent book, Sisters in Death, The Black Dahlia, The Prairie Heiress, and Their Hunter. And welcome back on Coast to Coast, Eli. How have you been?
7: I'm good. It's great to be back.
0: Looking forward to this. We'll talk about Manson, and we've got to get into your book later on tonight as well. Right. Hard to believe. 57 years have gone by already.
7: Yeah, it's unbelievable. And what's incredible is that my social media feed on Instagram and Facebook, everything is just covered with posts about the Manson murders. It seems to be bigger than ever.
0: What's so bizarre about all of this is Charlie Manson was never at the murder scene when they occurred, was he?
7: No, he wasn't. That was his special gift, was getting other people to do his dirty work for him. And then if anybody ever got caught, he could say he had nothing to do with it.
0: One of the houses where the other five who died and were killed was on Cielo Drive. Charlie Manson knew somebody, a record producer, who lived in that house. He was renting it for a while. I guess he didn't know that he moved out. His plan was to kill that guy and whoever was in the house at the time with him, wasn't it?
7: Yeah, well, kind of. So the guy that lived there was named Terry Melcher. He was the son of Doris Day, the film actress, the movie star. And he was living there with his girlfriend, Candace Bergen, the famous Candy Bergen. And Manson had never entered the home, but had joined in a car ride with Melcher and a couple of his buddies, including Dennis Wilson of the Beach Boys, and had seen the home and had relied on Melcher to give him entree into the world of music and Hollywood and make him a superstar. And Melcher did not come through. He rejected Charlie's music, which caused an enormous resentment with him. And so for a long time, people assumed that Charlie had selected the house because he was getting vengeance on Melcher. But Melcher had actually moved out months earlier to deal with his mother's financial issues. And Manson was apparently aware of that, but he wanted to make sure that the family took out a number of people who would be prominent, would make the news, and figured that whoever

0: Hopkins, who was present the first night she murdered Sharon Tate, died, what, maybe 10 or 15 years ago? I can't remember, but she died a while ago.
1: Now, they say that the group might have killed up to 24 people in their career with Manson. Do those numbers jive with you?
0: No, I think that's maybe a little exaggerated, though. I don't think we'll ever totally know, but it was more than seven. They killed a man by the name of Donald Shea, who lived on the ranch that they lived on as well, a couple weeks after that, after the Tate LaBianca murders. And then there were several others that were attributed to them as well. And then some of the family members, actually, after Manson was sent to prison, were involved in some murders, including a couple up north in Sacramento. So there's definitely more on the list, though we don't really know what the numbers are.
1: Eli, what do we know about Charlie Manson? He was from West Virginia, wasn't he?
0: Yeah, he sure was. He grew up in a little town called McMeekin, West Virginia, which was pretty close, about 5 miles away from Moundsville Penitentiary, where his mother was imprisoned when he was 5 years old. She was gone for about 3 years. And then, you know, he had a pretty rough childhood, though not as rough as sometimes he would have it seem to be. He was he sort of exaggerated the extent of how bad it was and sort of justified the murders and his life later on by virtue of his impoverished, difficult childhood. It was definitely difficult, but it was also made really difficult by how incorrigible he was and how much trouble he got into. And the real difficulty lay in the reform schools he went to, which were absolute hellholes. But then he turned from the prey into the predator at the reform schools and sort of learned a lot of the cruelty that he would bestow on the city of Los Angeles later on.
1: Would you call him mentally imbalanced?
0: Oh, for sure. There's no doubt. I mean, he definitely showed traits of schizophrenia later on in life. But I think that, you know, in terms of trying to diagnose whether he was mentally insane, I don't think he was. But I think that he had been through so much in his life and was so resentful and so angry that he was extremely emotionally unstable and suffered from delusions of grandeur. I mean, he considered himself to be what he essentially became, which was he was destined for fame and to leave an enormous impact on the world, and that fate would ensure that that would happen. And it did, just not in the way he probably thought.
1: In a bizarre way, to be sure. That's absolutely true. And was he a good musician? I played a clip years ago of one of his audition tapes.
0: Yeah.
1: He wasn't that bad.
0: He's not bad. I mean, he can play music and he's an okay guitarist, but you can tell why he got pretty much rejected by the major music producers in Hollywood. The music's fine, but it's not necessarily going to get anybody to shell out a few bucks to buy an album. And the thing was that with his music, he was really good at improvising and doing it live in person. If you were with him and just hanging out and having a beer or something, Charlie would come up with a song and you'd think, wow, how did he just come up with that? And he was very kind of histrionic and would move his arms and his face in an interesting way. But in terms of listening to him on the radio, it didn't quite work.
1: Eli, when we come back after the break, let's talk about how Charlie Manson was able to get this cult together. How did people follow the guy? We'll be back in a moment on Coast to Coast AM.
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1: Fox News, I'm Ted Linder. Iranian funds reportedly dwindling. Officials say if peace isn't made, their economy is facing collapse. Fox's Kevin Cork.
2: The misery index in Iran actually hit a record high of 91.1%. That, of course, due to rampant inflation and unemployment. And the economic strain is likely to get even worse as the U.S. naval blockade continues.
1: The president also hitting back at Iran's demand, saying that Iran should pay for damages done during the war, adding that the regime has to repay for damage they've done to the world for the past 50 years. No big winner in Monday night's Powerball means that Wednesday night's jackpot jumps to at least $975 million. The numbers drawn were 6, 37, 54, 55, 64 in a Powerball of 10. If you win on Wednesday night, the jackpot has a cash value of at least $422.3 million. This Powerball jackpot, the biggest prize this year. 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

0: America consumes a lot of news. And this summer, being an abnormally hot news season,
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1: We'll take your calls next hour with Eli Frankel as we talk about the Charlie Manson case. He's also got a book called Sisters in Death that backed Dahlia, the Prairie Heiress, and their hunter. It's an amazing story that happened well over 70 years ago. My gosh. 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
1: And welcome back to Coast, George Nori with you, Eli Frankel with us. Again, his book is called Sisters in Death, the Black Dahlia, the Prairie Heiress and Their Hunter, which is a bizarre, still unsolved story, isn't it, Eli?
10: Well, if you read the book, you might find out what the solution is.
1: You may have answers, that's true. But in terms of the prosecution, it's unsolved, right?
10: That's correct, yeah.
1: Back to Charlie Manson. What kind of charisma did he have to get so many of these young kids at the time to follow him?
10: Very charismatic and also psychologically very adept. He was one of these kind of guys who could talk to you and within 2 minutes figure out what you wanted, what you were seeking in life, and what was missing from your life. And that was kind of his secret ingredient, is he could figure out how to kind of seed all the things you'd want. And in fact, you know, we talked a little bit earlier about recordings and him doing music and working with the Beach Boys and all that. In some of the recordings, the music that he played, there was one particular session in 1967 that was recorded. And in between the recordings, you can hear Charlie talking about how, oh, this next song, that's going to make you a lot of money. Oh, this one's going to be a big hit. You're going to make a lot of money off this. And he keeps mentioning that in between the songs to the producers. And so you can see a little bit of that Charlieism there where he thinks, okay, these guys, it's all about money, which of course it is. It's music business and producers. And he's weaving that in. But for him, it's not about the money. It's the fame. It's the notoriety. It's the attention and love. So that's what he did. You know, that was his secret sauce, is figuring out what people wanted and then presenting it, or at least appearing to present a solution to how to get it.
1: In your opinion, he did a few interviews over the course, did he not?
10: Yeah, he did a few interviews. He was always very much in control, and he selected who he wanted to do an interview with and when. He got hundreds of requests from all over the world. Every media outlet seemed to want to interview him, but he would only grant them at certain times. We don't know why, and we don't know why he selected certain interviewers, but every single interview, it's fascinating. He's completely different. He reacts differently to the interviewers. He's a different person. He's a chameleon. And if you watch just snippets, like a minute of each of his interviews, easy to find a bunch of them on YouTube, you will see 20 different personalities there, and that's the chameleon at play.
1: If he was not at the murder scenes, how did he get convicted on the murders?
10: Well, essentially, it was by proxy. You know, it was he used other people to kill for him. He ordered them to. So he was convicted through that he was essentially the vehicle through which, you know, these people committed these murders. He ordered them. And so he was liable as well for them.
1: What if he told the prosecution, though, I didn't say anything like that? Prove it.
10: He absolutely, that was his defense, that he never ordered anybody to kill anybody. And that the followers, his members, who he referred to as just friends, who he hung out with, they played music on the ranch that they lived at. There was no follower guru relationship. He wasn't a cult leader, he claimed, that these people just decided to go off on their own and do this. And that was up to them. But there were so many people that were in the cult and also tangentially were around it. And this was not a group of people who would, you know, keep their mouths shut. This wasn't the mafia. These were kids. They were proud and boastful about what they had done. And word traveled quickly throughout the family, and some other people heard about it. And there were enough folks that were able to give testimony at the trial. And Vincent Bugliosi and the prosecution team put together a pretty amazing case and were able to convince the jury that Manson was the mastermind and had ordered the murders.
1: He was 83 years old when he died in prison. Did he get roughed up in prison at all?
10: Yeah, there were a few incidents. He was once doused with paint thinner and set on fire, which, as you can imagine, takes a little while to recover from. He was beat up a few times, but Charlie was also very adept at surviving in prison. He'd spent a lot of time in reform schools and most of his life in prison. So he figured out how to essentially avoid trouble most of the time. But he was a troublemaker in prison as well. He wasn't easy, especially with the staff there. It was a pretty rocky road, I think.
1: Do you think if he finally really knew that Terry Melcher was not in the house, he would have called this off?
10: No, he did know that Melcher wasn't there. He had stolen a telescope off of, or he sent somebody to go steal a telescope off of Melcher's deck at the home he was actually living at in Malibu at the time. But I don't think it mattered to Manson. He actually, this is a fascinating story. In March of 1969, about 5 or 6 months before the murders, Manson actually showed up at the Cielo Drive house where he thought Melcher was still living. He wanted to confront Melcher because he hadn't shown up for, he had promised Charlie he was going to stop by Spahn Ranch where Charlie and the Manson family lived, and he was going to finally listen to Charlie play music and decide whether he wanted to sign him, give him a record deal or not. And he didn't show up for that meeting, which enraged Manson. It made him look really bad in front of his followers. And so Manson couldn't get a hold of Melcher, and he drove up to Benedict Canyon, went to the Cielo house, which he was not allowed to enter before, and walked onto the grounds. And right outside on the front door at that moment was Sharon Tate. She was being photographed by Sharok Hatemi, a photographer, and they locked eyes, Manson and Sharon Tate, which is pretty fascinating. And he was kind of thrown off the grounds by Rudy Altobelli, who owned the property. But he saw Sharon Tate there. Whether he recognized her as a movie star or not, we don't know. But Manson was aware that some wealthy and fairly important people were living there. He didn't know that Roman Polanski was living there, but a beautiful, beautiful woman was. And I think that that was just in his mind, that that represented everything he wanted to destroy.
1: Did he have any money to himself?
10: No. The family was perennially out of money, which is a big part of what they were doing, was a lot of their actions were trying to scrounge and steal for money. It's why they stole cars. It's why they made drug deals with biker gangs. And they got into a lot of trouble because they, you know, there was no concept of going out and earning money. They felt, because that was what Charlie preached, that the world owed them, and that nobody owned anything, and that all possessions were to be shared. And therefore, if they broke into somebody's house or stole a car or happened to steal some drugs from a drug dealer, that was fine, because everything is everybody's, and we should have access to what everybody else has access to.
1: This is amazing. What is your fascination, Eli, with this story?
10: You know, that's the one question I really can't answer. And I say that with the Black Dahlia as well. I think sometimes with really, you know, big true crime cases, it's a fascinating subject unto itself, why they remain so popular and what it is, what it speaks to in the human psyche that has made it kind of persist. Like, why is Jack the Ripper such a huge story that occurred, you know, 140 years ago? Why would that remain relevant? There have been so many other murders since then, even in London, even in Victorian London, there were many other horrible murders. And same thing with the Manson family. But I think with Manson, there's two things going on. It's just an unbelievable story what happened. And I'm sure a lot of your listeners know many of the details, and I don't have to go into all of them. But the fact that they were living on Spahn Ranch, this cult of hippies, and they had given themselves up to this man, this guru, this savant who had hypnotized them. The whole story is just so bizarre and filled with these kind of rich details. You really get pulled into that world. And then the other part of it too is, I think that at the heart of why we're so fascinated by this story is the question of why these kids gave themselves up to Manson. A lot of them were pretty average American kids. They had graduated from high school 2, 3, 4 years earlier. Some of them were actually 14, 15 years old, and their parents said, yeah, go off, it's the 60s. And they went from being the average American teenager to becoming these horrific killers. And I think there's a part of us that fears that there is programming all around us, that we're being sort of trained in a way by advertising or by society or social media or whatever it is to think in a certain way. And we question whether our own thoughts are truly our own. And I think that's where there's a little bit of a relatability there, is that maybe it's an extreme version, but with these, with the kids who joined the Manson cult, we wonder, you know, could any of us have been susceptible to this?
1: of the Beach Boys, was it Dennis or Carl Wilson that he knew?
10: It was Dennis Wilson.
1: Did Dennis promise him anything, you know?
10: Yeah, sure. I mean, Dennis was absolutely entranced by Manson. And Manson, as he often did in his life, came at just the right time, at the right place, at the right moment. Wilson and the Beach Boys were down on their luck in 1968 when he met Charles Manson. Things were not going well. They weren't selling as many albums. Their tours weren't doing as well. And Dennis was lost. He had also, his relationship with his father, Murray, had really become severed at that point. I think he was very resentful against the world, even though he was hugely successful. And Manson comes in and provides, again, we talked earlier about Manson figured out what people needed. And in a way, he became a father figure to Dennis Wilson, which was something he had always been missing in his own father. And so as a result, Manson provided guidance to Wilson and showed him a way of letting go of the past and not being caught up in the trauma of his family and his brothers and competition. And as a result, Dennis felt a certain obligation to Manson, which everybody else seemed to have too. You'd hang out with Manson and somehow by the end of the night, you'd feel that you owed him. You know, he was very good at making you feel that he had given you something, even though he hadn't, and that therefore you owed him something, in exchange. And Dennis did everything he could to get Manson the record deal that he wanted.
1: How long after the murders did it take for the prosecution and the police to arrest Manson?
10: So this is a great question. You know, people always talk about how after the events of August 9th and August 10th that America changed, that the murders had such a profound impact on the country, which is true. But the truth is that in the weeks and months after the murders, you know, the first 2 weeks, every newspaper, every radio program in America was talking about the murders. Except for Los Angeles, it pretty much fell out of the news, especially there were major other events going on, the moon landing, Woodstock, and all the chaos of 1969. And so the news kind of moved on. But then on December 9th, 1969, Charles Manson is finally arrested in Inyo County, which is the desert. When I say desert, I mean desert of California. It's not Palm Springs. This is Ballarat and the Panamint right. Mountains. It's just, you know, really desolate.
1: And it's not Vegas. It's not Vegas.
10: Right, exactly. And so he gets arrested there and the press is stunned because he's not what they expect, right? Everybody's been picturing some, you know, rabid looking maniac. And instead it's a hippie cult leader who's kind of stylish and he's enjoying it. He's smiling and he's got this charisma and surrounding him are 30, 40 people who worship him. And that's the moment I think that America changed.
1: Unbelievable. It truly was.
10: Yeah.
1: And off he goes. He gets convicted. And at the time, California had the death penalty and they changed that, right?
10: That's right. Yeah. So they had been convicted at that point. They were convicted in 1971. And then as they were awaiting death row, state of California abolished the death penalty, which meant that they were going to be up for parole in 7 years or something. So it was a big moment of celebration. But I think that turned sour pretty quickly once his followers began to realize that they'd essentially been conned. And the last thing Manson wanted was to go back to prison. And he sort of deteriorated once he was there.
1: The Black Dahlia, Elizabeth Short, they called her the Black Dahlia because of her hair, was it not?
10: That's correct. Yeah, the way she wore her hair was like people said it was like a large Dahlia flower, and it was black as night, and so that's

0: She got the name.
1: Her body was found in 1947, all chopped up.
0: Yep, that's correct.
1: And police looked at like 150 suspects.
0: I think it was more. It was about 300, actually, that they looked at.
1: Can't give away your book, but do you think you know who did it?
0: I do. I did many years of research, and the person that I point out as being the murderer was verified to have known her and was with her for 3 days before she escaped to San Diego for a month. And then as soon as she came back, she was murdered. And I think that all those events are connected. There's all kinds of tissue between them. So it's a pretty interesting story.
1: Fascinating, to be sure. How old was she when she died?
0: 22 years old, sorry.
1: And she wanted to be an actress, I guess, right?
0: No, she didn't. And that's actually one of the big myths about Elizabeth Short, the Black Dahlia, is that she was in Hollywood to become famous and was going on auditions, and that's why she was in Los Angeles. But the truth is that she never auditioned. She never sought fame. She didn't want to meet Hollywood people. She wanted nothing to do with Hollywood. And in fact, she was just out in California for some adventure. And to hopefully find somebody to fall in love with. That's all she wanted in this world, was to be loved.
1: Why kill the lady?
0: Boy, I wish we knew. To get in the mind of a killer, that's a difficult one.
1: The name of that book is Sisters in Death, about the Black Dahlia, the Prairie Heiress, and their hunter. Who's the Prairie Heiress? Was that her too?
0: No, the Prairie Heiress is Lila Welsh, who was the heiress of a large real estate fortune in Kansas City, who was murdered in 1941. And the LAPD suspected that the man who was with Elizabeth Short, a man by the name of Carl Balsiger, for 3 days before, as I said, before she escaped to San Diego, he knew Elizabeth Short, and he also knew this woman, Lila Welsh, the Prairie Heiress, who was killed in 1941 in Kansas City. And what alarmed LAPD is that there were remarkable similarities between the two murders, the markings on the body, the stabbings, what had been done to the bodies, but they never were able to close the case because they didn't have all the evidence.
1: So you think he's killed before?
0: Yes.
1: We'll come back and take calls with you in a moment. Eli Frankel with us. Calls next on Coast to Coast AM.
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11: Keeping the pressure on Iran. I'm Ted Lindner, Fox News. President Trump saying the U.S. is wiping out Iran in the conflict in the Middle East as the Iranian regime is calling for compensation from the United States. Fox's Mike Emanuel has the latest.
12: In the Oval Office, President Trump told reporters if there are damages to be paid, the Iranian regime should pay for its decades of violence and promoting terrorism. The president says the United States military has swept the entire Strait of Hormuz for mines, and the Navy is getting the job done.
13: Look, the only one that has control of the Strait of Hormuz right now is the United States Navy. We have a blockade that's been infallible. It's a steel wall.
12: At the White House, Mike Emanuel, Fox News.
11: Senators Ron Johnson and Rand Paul releasing texts from Dr. Anthony Fauci's government phone this week, revealing communications with other health officials during the COVID-19 pandemic. They had to do with pregnant women and whether it was safe for them to take the COVID vaccine. Fox's Kevin Cork with more.
14: Quoting Fauci from a text dated 25th of January of 2021, since many people have significant cytokines, storm, and fever after the second dose, this theoretically could be associated with miscarriage in the first trimester. February the 3rd, he said in a Q&A with JAMA, that's the Journal of the American Medical Association, that the FDA found that there were no red flags regarding the vaccine in pregnant women. Then months later, he said this, quoting again, there's no indication whatsoever that there's any increase of any adverse issues in a pregnant woman who was vaccinated compared to a pregnant woman who wasn't vaccinated. It's pretty clear that pregnant women should get vaccinated.
11: This comes after the Senate Homeland Security Committee voted to hold Dr. Fauci in contempt of Congress. After he invoked the Fifth Amendment over 100 times during a hearing, lawmakers also referring him to the Department of Justice. 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
11: No winner in Monday night's Powerball means Wednesday night's jackpot jumps to at least $975 million. The winning numbers drawn for Monday night were 6, 37, 54, 55, 64, and a Powerball of 10. If you win on Wednesday night, the jackpot has a cash value of $422.3 million. This Powerball jackpot, the biggest prize this year. There were a few match $5 million winners Monday night in California and Maryland, and one match five Power Play $2 million winner in the state of Tennessee. President Trump signing an executive order Monday ordering the government to trim down the vaccine schedule and break up the measles, mumps, and rubella immunization into three shots, citing concerns for pregnant women and the cause of autism. White House Press Secretary Caroline Leavitt on Fox's Hannity called it a great day for the Make America Healthy Again movement.
27: It's based on common sense and scientific research. Thanks to Secretary Kennedy and President Trump for finally having the courage to enact this order and now to hold states accountable to again give parents more choice.
11: This comes after Senators Ron Johnson and Rand Paul released text messages recovered from Dr. Anthony Fauci's government phone in conversations with other health officials over COVID-19 vaccine safety for pregnant women. Today, Tuesday, is the South Carolina primary for the late Senator Lindsey Graham's seat.
28: After Senator Lindsey Graham passed, South Carolina Governor Henry McMaster appointed Graham's sister, Darlene, to take over as senator for the rest of his term. Congressman Russell Fry and Congressman Ralph Norman are running in today's primary for a full six-year term. So is former Governor Mark Sanford and the businessman who ran against Lindsey Graham in the primary earlier this year, Mark Lynch. Darlene is also running for a full six-year term as well, and she has President Trump's endorsement. Lindsey Graham won the primary in June, beating Lynch by nearly 28 points. If no one wins a majority in this special election, a runoff will be held August 25th. Jessica Rosenthal, Fox News.
11: And a powerful 7.4 magnitude earthquake strike in western Colombia on Monday has killed at least 111 people. I'm Ted Lindner. This is Fox News.
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1: Welcome back, George Norrie with Eli Frankel. Eli, what do you think the trigger was for Charlie Manson? We talked about the rejection with music. You think that did it?
4: Oh, yeah. Yeah, absolutely. I mean, there were a lot of events that were occurring by August 1969 when all these murders occurred. Where do you start? First of all, the family, his followers were asking him when Helter Skelter was going to start. They were getting antsy. He had been preaching that there was going to be this massive race war and a revolution, and that they were going to go escape to the desert, and that eventually they would emerge from the desert and take over the world. And it hadn't happened yet. And Charlie had been preaching that any day now this is going to occur, and it happened. So they were asking, which is not good in a cult when your followers are starting to ask you when that prophecy is going to be fulfilled. And then he, as we said before, all his potential record deals had dried up. He was clearly not going to succeed in music. He had a lot of followers who wanted to leave him at that moment. He was losing control of the cult. And there was actually another guy in the desert named Paul Crockett who had what he considered poached several of his followers from Barker Ranch, where they had set up in the desert. there was the biker gang, the straight Satans was coming down on them. The Los Angeles County Sheriff's Department had just raided, or was about to raid Spahn Ranch, had raided them a few months earlier. The LAPD and FBI was sniffing around. And then maybe even the worst of all, Spahn Ranch, where they lived, was likely going to be sold off, which meant that they had to leave and they were out of money. So, you know, a lot of pressure on this cult leader, and I think it broke him.
1: When the murders occurred, is that when they killed some of those other people that we were talking about, the numbers?
4: Yeah, well, Donald Shea was killed about 2 weeks after the LaBiancas were murdered. And then, there were murders that went on up until 1972. And then, of course, there was the attempt on President Ford's life by Squeaky Fromm in 1975. So, you know, it trickled on for a while afterwards.
1: Yeah, Squeaky was one of his followers, wasn't she?
4: She sure was, Lynette Fromm. She's still around, believe it or not.
1: She's out of jail now, isn't she?
4: She is. She's living a quiet life on the East Coast.
1: Tex Watson, is he alive?
4: Yes, he is. He runs a prison ministry, and he is still in prison. I think he's at peace with the fact that he'll likely be there for the rest of his life.
1: Who did the bulk of the murders? Was it Watson?
4: Yeah, Watson was the leader on both nights. He was Watson was actually a really nice, sweet kid. Everybody described him as kind of the quintessential football playing all-American kid. He was from Copeville, Texas, a small, really small town where everybody knew everybody else. And for the most part, most of the time he spent with the Manson family, he was sort of a lower level member. Charlie kind of treated him like a kid who needed to be, you know, slapped around every now and then and know his place. And Watson was always trying to get Charlie's approval. He was trying to get status within the family, and he was desperate to sort of prove himself as a man to Manson. And Manson used that. He essentially twisted what had occurred with a couple murders that they had killed a musician in Topanga Canyon named Gary Hinman. And then Manson had also shot and what he thought he had killed a drug dealer named Bernard Crowe a few weeks before that. And so he wanted Watson to take over and commit these murders because Charlie had sacrificed so much for the family. And then another member, Bobby Beausoleil, had essentially given up his life. He was going to prison in killing Gary Hinman, this musician, who Charlie kind of presented as being had sort of betrayed the family. And so now it was up to Tex to prove himself and to give back to Beausoleil and Manson what they had given to him. And then a few weeks before the murders, Watson had also ingested a tea that had been soaked in belladonna root, which is a extremely potent drug. And he had gotten very, very aggressive and was starting to do methamphetamines. And so he was so wired all the time. And I think Charlie picked up on that and thought, this guy is going to be a killing machine for me.
1: Was Charlie taken care of by a public defender?
4: Yeah, he was. He had a lawyer named Irving Kanarek who was really rough around the edges. And his strategy in trials was to constantly object, right? Every 5 seconds that a witness would be speaking or the prosecutor would be speaking, he would object to no matter what it was. There was just constant objections. And if you read the transcripts of the trial, which are readily available online, they're constantly being interrupted by Charlie's lawyer objecting for this reason or that reason. And it got so bad that Charlie said to the judge, "I object to my lawyer's objections."
1: Did they all have the trial at the same time or were they separate?
4: So Manson was on trial at the same time as three of the female killers, Susan Atkins, Pat Krenwinkel, and Leslie Van Houten, which became a circus. Those women would follow anything that he instructed them to do. And so they were very disruptive in court. And in the morning, they were all put in the same room together beforehand, and he would instruct them what to do. So he would say that if I touch my ear or if I brush my hair back, I want you to do this. Today, that would never happen. But back then, you know, all the defendants, they were sort of strung together as one unit, if you will. And Manson had total control over them and actually gave directions and instructions to their lawyers, even when the lawyers objected and said, this is actually going to hurt my client. Their client said, no, we're going to do what Charlie said. And then Tex Watson had been in Texas. It took months to get him extradited to California. So when he arrived, he was on trial separately. And then Bobby Beausoleil, who killed the musician Gary Hinman and Bruce Davis, they were tried separately as well.
1: Why did they cop an insanity plea for Charlie?
4: Why did they or didn't they?
1: Why didn't they?
4: Well, and they tried to, but I think it was determined that he was of sound mind. That was one of the tricks they tried at the beginning.
1: Let's go to the phone. Cindy in West Virginia, Charlie Manson's home state. Hi, Cindy.
5: Hi, George. Thank you for taking my call. I had called before when you had another guest on about the Manson murders and had mentioned that Terry Melcher was Doris Day's son. Also, with the Biancas, they had just moved into the house that the producer had turned down Manson for a record deal. So he had sent his people there to murder the producer, and he didn't even live there anymore. And it was the same thing with the Tate Mansion. Terry Melcher didn't live in that home anymore either. So he made mistakes on both murders by trying to go after the people that weren't even there anymore.
1: Your thoughts on that, Eli?
4: Yeah. So, well, there was no producer at the LaBianca's home. They had moved in there, I think a year ago or something, into the house on Waverly. The reason that that house was chosen was that Charles Manson had partied for a while, about a year and a half.

0: before with a guy named Harold True, who lived in the next door house. And so on August 10th, when Charlie ordered his family to commit the next batch of murders, the day after the Tate murders, he actually joined them in the car to show them how it was done, because he determined that the Tate murders were too messy. He wanted it to be cleaner, whatever that meant. And they drove around for hours. He was, kind of nervously trying to pick out what was the right house. And then eventually he's directing, Linda Kasabian, who's driving at that time, all over the city. They go to Pasadena. They go to Hollywood. It's, which is a, you know, very big distance between those two. So, eventually they end up in Los Feliz, and he goes to a house that he knew very well. And actually, when they pulled up, the other members of the family were confused. They didn't know if they were going to Harold's old house or what was happening. But instead, Manson shows the house next door.
1: When they told Charlie, they must have told him, "We just stabbed a pregnant woman and some other people." Was he?
0: Yeah.
1: Do you think he was happy?
0: Well, initially it was kind of celebratory because they had done what he had demanded, but he was not happy about the fact that it was so bloody and there was blood everywhere. He didn't want necessarily as bloody a scene, which kind of contradicts the directions he had given them, which was to make it witchy and to just slaughter the people in there. So again, you're talking about people who are really drug addled. And there's a lot of contradictory information and testimony there. But he actually grew pretty angry pretty quickly, because the point of the murders, the real motivation behind it, was as a copycat to make it look like the murder of Gary Hinman, the musician, the guy, Bobby Beausoleil, who had been picked up by police and was going to go to trial for that murder. Manson wanted to get him off the hook. And so the way he figured he could do that was by committing very similar murders of prominent people. And therefore the police would believe that somebody else had committed the Hinman murder, right? Because the two murders would have been connected.
1: They'd say, "We got the wrong guy."
0: Exactly.
1: Bill, truck driving in Oregon. Welcome. Hi, Bill.
2: Hey, George. First, I wanted to say that's great news that you gave about Cornelius. I had noticed it, but I thought, you know, a lot of people are taking time off now. And, you know, with his strong feelings on AI and all, I thought maybe he was just taking a break. We're just at the start of the whole AI thing. Eli, I had a question for you, since you kind of know so much about Charlie Manson, and it's going to sound a little strange right at first, but I don't know, last year there was a guy detonated a bomb at the Palm Springs fertility clinic, and he had a girlfriend from Tacoma. That bomb was large. The FBI said it's like the largest one that they've investigated in America, and it's just he just killed himself. It was just a miracle he didn't kill a bunch of people.
0: Wow.
2: But his girlfriend in Tacoma, they all linked up on the internet. They were against, pregnancies, people having kids that they felt weren't, ready to have kids. And my thing, it's Palm Springs. It got me thinking about Charlie Manson. Do you think nowadays, if Charlie Manson was in his prime now, do you think he would still have that intuition, that knack of getting to know people even through the internet? Do you think he would be like a social media influencer?
0: You know, I think Charlie's superpower was being able to be really intimate with people, be one-on-one. He always had this habit of taking people on walks. And, when they got back from the walk, they kind of changed their mind. Charlie had gotten into their head. He was one of those guys that could, lay down with a girl and talk to her for, 15 minutes and get into her head and make her feel that this guy understood me and my parents, they're the reasons that I have all my troubles and it's not me. And Charlie's going to help show me the way. So I think that his power was really kind of a direct thing. I'm not sure it would work as well on the internet, but who knows? He might've developed different skills in today's world.
1: Was he like David Koresh of the Branch Davidians? He had that kind of,
0: Yes. It's actually a really interesting question. I was actually watching a Koresh video earlier today. There's definitely similarities in the sense that they both preached from the Bible and they were both very, very charismatic.

0: his theory, and he had a lot of witnesses that talked about it, and that was the motivation for the murders. The prosecution was trying to figure out, why did they do this? That was a really important question, because if you couldn't answer that, they were all going to go free, including Charlie. And so that's what he focused on, and the jury bought into it. The truth is a lot more complex. Charlie Manson did preach about this revolution and Armageddon and everything that was coming, but in a lot of ways, it was sort of a trick, the way that cult leaders used to promise their followers that there is some big payoff to all of this, that all of your suffering and everything you're giving me, that there is going to be this wonderful future if you just sacrifice yourself now. In terms of why the murders were committed, the copycat that we talked about before, that they were trying to get Bobby Beausoleil out of prison, is really the main motivation. And I also think that revenge against society and against Melcher and against Hollywood. It was just all of the anger that Manson had against a world that he felt had taken everything from him, as his cult is falling apart, as his career and music is, you know, facing a dead end. This was sort of his big, slap to the world, if you will.
1: Where do people get your book, Sisters in Death?
0: It's available on Amazon, barnesandnobles.com, and bookstores. I mean, pretty much any website that sells books or major book sellers.
1: And you've got like 21 films under your belt, don't you?
0: Well, TV shows, including Helter Skelter, which I produced for MGM Epics and is on Amazon now as well. So I spent a few years working on a six-part documentary that was sort of a big sprawling, you know, epic story. And we interviewed a lot of people who were in the family and people kind of tangential to the story as well. It was fascinating.
1: What was your reaction to the Black Dahlia theory that guy did it?
0: Yeah, so I mean, the Black Dahlia community, very different from the Charles Manson community.
1: Oh, yeah. You know,
0: these true crime cases kind of tend to create their own ecosystem and environment. The reaction's been great. People have been kind of overwhelmingly positive. There's definitely detractors, because there's kind of a set list of suspects that have been around for about 10 or 15 years. And a lot of people have kind of taken up their camps, right? They believe that this guy has to be it. And so when any new theory or suspect comes up, people tend to just dismiss it. But my approach was to use real evidence and interviews with people who had been there or their children, and build up a case that was based on hard fact rather than conjecture.
1: We're going to come back and take final calls with Eli Frankel in just a moment on Coast to Coast. Don't touch your dial.
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6: Fox News, I'm Sue Guzman. Tehran wants the U.S. to agree to a list of demands before the Strait of Hormuz is reopened. President Trump says if Iran is going to ask for reparations, then the U.S. is entitled to damages too.
7: All of the people that were so badly hurt, so badly wounded or killed, many thousands of people, and maybe damages for the 52,000 protesters.

0: So over the last 4 months that were killed in Iran, we think their family should get damages.
1: A man accused of killing UnitedHealthcare CEO is due in a New York City courtroom today.
2: The hearing is expected to focus on media access for the New York State trial of Luigi Mangione. His attorneys question why the proceedings won't be live streamed and say limiting access could violate his right to a public trial. Prosecutors say the defense is trying to spread misinformation.
1: Fox's Tanya J. Powers. 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
11: Just before midnight on Saturday, February 19th, 2005, Danielle Imbeau and her friend Richard Patron left a crowded Philadelphia bar. 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
11: Those same questions frustrated law enforcement. The FBI called it murder for hire.
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15: Both of them weren't the target. One of them was the target. The other one was wrong place, wrong time.
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12: That drove the wedge between the families.
11: What happened to Danielle and Richard?
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11: 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In this series, I dig into my own investigation to find answers for the families and get justice for Richard and Danielle.
12: I just want some peace for my sister's soul, and I want some peace for my mother.
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1: Next hour, Barbara Lamb joins us to talk about the soul, so get ready for that. And we'll be back in a moment with Eli Frankel and take final calls with him as we talk about the Charlie Manson murders and also the Black Dahlia. 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
1: And welcome back, George Norrie, along with Eli Frankel. Eli, do you think Charlie Manson had any friends in prison?
12: I mean, he had, he did. He actually had one guy who was sort of his assistant, if you will. He was a member of the Aryan Brotherhood, and he had protection under him. So there were other guys that he got along with well, but, you know, I think with Charles Manson, especially in prison, I don't know that he ever had any real friends in his life. And certainly in prison, right, it's, you know, these are transactional relationships.
1: How tall was the guy? Was he frail?
12: Yeah, he was pretty small. He was about 5'3", 5'4".
1: Really?
12: Yeah, small, but wiry and strong.
1: Let's go to Walter, truck driving in Pennsylvania. Go ahead, Walt.
13: Hey, George. Thanks for having me on.
1: Sure.
13: Hey, I'm glad you guys did well in this truck. I'm Cornelius. I'm glad he's doing well.
1: Yeah, me too.
13: Eli, I got a question now about Charles Manson. I noticed he's got a swastika on his forehead now. Did he study Nazism and want to kind of like revitalize that?
12: Yeah, he espoused some, you know, Nazi philosophies later on in life. But with Charlie, it's never really what it seems. I think in a lot of ways, it's just to get attention. The swastika itself actually began as an X that he carved into his forehead when he was on trial. And one of the reasons he did that was to get attention and to also try to throw off the prosecution and to scare the jury, which is an odd thing to do. And then later on in the day, the other three women who his followers who were on trial with him also carved X's into their forehead. And then his followers who were out on the street outside the Hall of Justice where the trial was taking place also carved X's into their foreheads to show solidarity with him. And then when years later, when he was in prison, he then took the X and turned it into a swastika when he went through sort of a Nazi phase, if you will.
1: Eli, did he ever admit to what he did?
12: No. And it's fascinating. You watch these interviews with him. He always gets asked, excuse me, about the about the murders and his complicity. And Charlie does what he did when he was on trial, when he was being questioned after he got arrested, up until the last days of his life. And his answer was, hey, man, that had nothing to do with me. That was a choice of those kids. If they wanted to choose to do it, that is their choice. They were living their lives. I have a clear conscience. He never, ever took any culpability for what he did.
1: You went to the grave, deny, deny, deny, huh?
12: Correct. Yep.
1: Mike, Fairbanks, Alaska. Go ahead, Michael.
14: Hello, Mr. Norrie and Mr. Frankel. Thank you for logging me in, George.
1: Sure thing.
14: I have a couple of cool stories. I worked out towards Death Valley for Andy Kasama's mines there, just past Trona. And there's a road out to Ballarat, and it goes out up to Goler Wash.
12: Yeah.
14: And I, by the way, George, I just Google Earthed it, and Barker Ranch has a customer service phone number. If you guys want it, I got it. 786-3200, area code 760. You could call there, I guess, now. It's a tourist place, but the original ranch is, I think the Park Service burned it down in 94. But, I was working with some old timers out on some giant mining equipment once out there, and he was telling me that he remembers the miner, a couple miners up in Ballarat there, told him that Charlie Manson came down and wanted to buy their 14x14 storage shed. And the gold miner said, no, we need it, man. We're using it. So Charlie stomped off, and a couple months later, he came down again and asked him if he could have that shed on that out there in the desert. And if you look at Goler Wash on Google Earth, it's zigzag all the way up. There's no way you can get a 14x14 a house with a gable roof on it. A small shed with a gable roof. It looked like a little house, the guy said. So the miners woke up one day and the shed was gone. And they said, "What the heck?" And they saw the tracks and they went up towards Goler Gulch, and Charlie Manson had tied a cable around it with his Jeep. He came down and literally tore that shack off its foundation and tried to drag it back up Goler Wash. Well, wow. It ended up in a pile of toothpicks, and supposedly it was still there to this day. Barker Ranch, Manson supposedly picked that place. That was his de facto headquarters. He was looking for an underground portal, an entrance to a fantastic city up there, because Barker Ranch actually is sitting in the middle of fantastic, very rich ground that the Park Service took out. And I know there's a miner up there on Panamint Mountain named Sparrow, the last in holder in the whole Death Valley. He's a native Indian. He's the last gold miner. And he won legal possession of his mine. He's down a couple hundred feet, and he's pulling out the most fantastic gold you've ever seen. Well, that whole place is rich, and that's what he was looking for. There's supposedly, he said, there was a portal there to an underground city, and that's funny because it ties into a story that George had about a prospector that fell through a shaft out there, and there was an underground city. No one in it was abandoned, but there were giant tools everywhere, and I wonder if Charles Manson was looking for that. And also I've talked to my son-in-law worked for Trona Mines out there, and they said two old-timers told them they were prospecting. They stuck their hand. I told the story before on Fort Georgia show. This one guy, he found a vein of gold. He stuck his hand in it, and his hand disappeared. And he screamed, and his friend ran over. What's wrong? He says, my hand just disappeared when I touched that gold vein there. And this is out in Panamint Mountains. And so the other guy did it. And he stuck his whole arm through and disappeared. And they said they ran out of there screaming, and they said they would never go back. But they worked at the Trona plant there. But, the Goler Wash, they lived up there. It was said by Sourdough Springs is where they got their water from. Yep. But anyway, that's about all I got for tonight, you guys. Thank you very much. And, oh, by the way, he was worth $1 million when he passed away, supposedly, on his murderabilia. But anyway, thank you, gentlemen.
12: Yeah, so that's really interesting. I had never heard that Shaq story, and I'm not sure that's ever been recorded. So that's a new piece of information about the Manson legacy in the desert. That's really interesting. And it squares with everything that we do know about the family's time in the Panamint Mountains there. They did steal. They actually burned an earth mover that belonged to the Park Service there, which is how they eventually got caught, is they were investigated for that. And in terms of the hole in the ground that he's talking about, that is absolutely correct. There were legends for many, many years in the desert that there was an underground city out there in the desert. And it probably stemmed from the fact that there are streams and rivers that are actually under the desert there. The Amargosa River flows beneath Death Valley. And there are certain points where you can enter. And so these legends popped up that there were massive caverns underneath the desert and that there was a lost city there. And Charlie bought into that and used that, much like he did with the race war and apocalypse that was coming. He used that to keep his followers working and loyal to him. He promised that they were going to go find the hole in the ground that would take them underneath to a fabulous city where they would eventually live a fabulous life and then emerge to take over the world. So all of that squares with what we know about the legend.
1: Eli, Charlie was about 35 when these murders occurred. Did anybody ever talk to his parents?
12: So his mother, his father was a con artist and disappeared about a day after she got pregnant with him. So his mother, who was out in and out of prison when he was young, but then eventually became a very devoted mother and was sort of shocked by the way that he'd become sort of a petty crook when he was a kid, and then the reform schools and everything. He actually came out to Los Angeles because his mother had moved there about a year earlier in 1955, and he came out in late 56. And he went to live with her. He was pretty abusive towards her. And I think that she felt that she owed him. So she gave him money and she tried to buy him things. And then after the murders, she was so horrified. She only gave one interview. And I think she felt kind of burned by how her statements were represented. She never gave another interview, but she died in 1973. And I tend to think that she may have been his last victim in a way. She was so upset and heartbroken by what had happened to him. And she felt responsible. She felt guilty because at 15 mm-hmm. years old, she committed a crime and went to prison. She was out of his life for the first few years. So it stayed with her. It's very sad. And yeah, it's the stress of the murders probably ended up killing her.
1: Well, it sounds like he had bad cards dealt when he was a kid.
12: He did, but he also produced a lot of bad cards himself and decided to lay a lot of bad cards down on the world.
1: Mayette in New York. Go ahead, Mayette.
15: Thank you, George. Oh, you're such a treasure. I have some Cornelius information. Before the weekend, our beloved Coastie John in Renton had left me a message, and someone he knows quite well had found out that Cornelius had just attended and spoken at a city council meeting. However, as I tried over this my Sunday and my Monday morning, it is impossible for Connie to understand the substance of Coast, in that it would be no Coast to Coast without listeners. There would be no Coasties. So it was impossible to get on. So we get a hem and a ha, a laugh when nothing's funny, and over asking the guests the same question, because she doesn't see the callers and the importance. So that needs to be worked on, and why we love you so much, George. But my main question, and I'll be reading the book on the Black Dahlia, so fascinating, but my main question is...
12: Thank you.
15: ...is shortly after the murders, there was a school of thought, and there were some books, I can't remember the titles, but I certainly read at least one of them, that an alphabet intelligence agency had decided that the 60s progressivism, inclusion, etc., was not to stay in the world. So there's a school of thought if you research this or know about this, that said that the Manson murders were actually controlled and engineered by someone other than Manson and his troop. And if you have my questions, and George, please follow up, because she's not central. The Coasties are central.
1: All right, I get it. But go ahead, Eli.
12: Yeah, so the book that you're referring to is Chaos by Tom O'Neill, which has been a monumental success.

0: success in the book world. So chaos is fascinating. Tom O'Neill did many, many years of research. I will say I don't think I agree with his conclusions, and I'm not sure that he 100% does either. With a lot of the evidence he brings, he states, "I can't necessarily prove this, but here's what I think." I think at the end of the day, that theory takes a lot of the responsibility off of Charles Manson. And I think at the end of the day, he is the one who's responsible for everything that happened. Certainly his followers were too. And until I see really conclusive evidence that the CIA was involved in any kind of way with the Manson family, it's just hard for me to kind of dig in and think that this is, this might have happened. It seems far-fetched, but then again, who knows? And I have a lot of respect for Tom and his research. So, we'll see what comes up. I think there's a lot of Manson researchers and interested parties that have a lot of work still left to do, and we'll see what comes up.
1: Had you had a get-together meeting with Charlie Manson, what would you have asked him?
0: Oh, wow. God, that would, yeah. So I thought about that. The trick with Manson, you watch his interviews enough times, you begin to realize that asking him questions straight on does not work. You have to kind of do a roundabout way. I think that, he's been asked every kind of question about the murders, and I just don't think you would get very far. What I'd like to know is, what was life like at Spahn Ranch? What was life like in the family? What made him happy? What made him upset? I just would like to get into his head and understand the mechanism by which he controlled people without telling him that I'm asking about control.
1: And I would have started talking to him about his music too, Eli. I bet he would have fallen for that.
0: Absolutely.
1: We'll be back in a moment. Thank you, Eli. Barbara Lamb talking about souls next on Coast to Coast AM.
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7: Demands and the conflict. I'm Sue Guzman, Fox News. President Trump and Iran in a tense back and forth, with both of them demanding reparations for damage done during the months-long conflict. Fox's Mike Emanuel with more from the White House.
8: In the Oval Office, President Trump told reporters if there are damages to be paid, the Iranian regime should pay for its decades of violence and promoting terrorism. The president says the United States military has swept the entire Strait of Hormuz for mines, and the Navy is getting the job done.
9: Look, the only one that has control of the Strait of Hormuz right now is the United States Navy. We have a blockade that's been infallible. It's a steel wall.
8: At the White House, Mike Emanuel, Fox News.
7: War Secretary Pete Hegseth is calling on Congress to increase the Pentagon budget to $1.5 trillion. New text messages have been released from Dr. Anthony Fauci's government-issued phone, where he expressed concern over the COVID-19 vaccine and early-term miscarriages.
10: In one text thread from January of 2021, Dr. Fauci discusses the impact of the COVID-19 injection on pregnant women. Dr. Fauci writes to the then Surgeon General and head of the CDC, quote, many people have significant cytokine storm and fever after the second dose. This theoretically could be associated with miscarriage in the first trimester. Dr. Fauci later said that COVID could cause serious illness during pregnancy and that no safety issues had emerged among thousands of pregnant women who at the time had gotten the vaccine. Dr. Fauci also pointed to guidance from health authorities that left the decision to get the vaccine to women and their health care providers.
7: Fox's Max Gordon, President Trump's pick for the U.S. Attorney General Todd Blanche has officially been sworn in. This came Monday night at the Oval Office after a rough nomination period. 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
7: Primary elections in Minnesota today, where voters will choose Senate and gubernatorial candidates. More from Fox's Garrett Tenney.
10: Perhaps the biggest race here in Minnesota is the Democratic primary to replace retiring Senator Tina Smith. Congresswoman Angie Craig facing a far-left progressive with lots of grassroots support in Lieutenant Governor Peggy Flanagan. Fraud has become a big issue in this race, given that Flanagan served under Tim Walz for nearly 8 years when much of that fraud was taking place. The other big race here is for governor, after Tim Walz dropped his re-election bid due to the fallout from the widespread fraud. Amy Klobuchar is expected to win the Democratic nomination, and the crowded GOP field includes MyPillow founder Mike Lindell, who has President Trump's endorsement, Minnesota House Speaker Lisa Demuth, and former businessman and veteran Kendall Qualls, who was endorsed by the state party.
7: Primaries also being held today in Connecticut, Wisconsin, Vermont, and South Carolina. President Trump is looking to change regulations on childhood vaccines. More from Fox's Chad Pergram.
13: The president signed an executive order reducing the number of recommended childhood vaccines. Health and Human Services Secretary RFK Jr. drove the move.
14: We are comparing health outcomes in vaccinated versus unvaccinated children. Vaccines administered during pregnancy and outcomes ranging from allergies to autoimmune disease to autism and other neurodevelopmental disorders.
13: Now, Kennedy says there's no conclusion whether vaccines contribute to health problems. Senate Health Committee Chairman Bill Cassidy is a doctor. He called the order, quote, wrong. He believes this makes people more hesitant to get vaccine.
7: Massachusetts Governor Maura Healey signing a bill into law Monday that will allow abortions at any point in pregnancy up to birth. The state is the 10th now to remove gestational age limits and removes potential legal penalties for health care providers who perform late-term abortions. I'm Sue Guzman. This is Fox News.
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1: What happens to the soul when a person dies? Barbara Lamb has that answer for us, and she's next on Coast to Coast AM. 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
1: One of our favorite persons, Barbara Lamb, is a hypnotherapist, regression therapist, and a former licensed psychotherapist. Since 1984, Barbara has regressed thousands of people to their past lives, extraterrestrial encounters, soul's purpose for this life. She is widely known for her regressions and work in giving clarity to experiencers. Barbara has been interviewed on numerous broadcasts, especially us, and has led many experiencer support groups. Her website is linked up at coasttocoastam.com, and one of her books is called Cosmic Convergence, Journeys of Walk-ins, Starseeds, and Hybrids. Miss Barbara Lamb, welcome to the program, Barb. How are ya?
4: Oh, fine, George, and really nice to be in touch with you again.
1: Are we keeping you up really late this time?
4: No, I'm usually up this late anyway.
1: How did you get involved in this unusual field that we're both in?
4: Well, oh, yes, and there's so much in this field, isn't there? So many different fascinating aspects. Well, as I was growing up, I kind of wanted to know what was real. I had a sense that there was much more to reality than just what we could see and touch and know in the physical sense. And nobody else I knew was wondering about that sort of thing. So in other words, I was really wondering about other dimensions, and eventually started wondering about life in space. And I always wanted to be of help to people somehow. And so in the 1970s, I became licensed as a psychotherapist. And that was wonderful because it kind of gave me permission to sort of explore things in a different way than what we would usually think of, and in order to help somebody. So I found that early in that career, I found that I was able to take people into what I called a deeper state, which was really a state of deep relaxation. And later on, I was convinced by other people that I had been doing hypnosis, but I didn't realize that at the time. But I was doing things like having women who came to me who had aborted a fetus sometime earlier, mm-hmm. and was really regretting it and feeling very guilty and very sad. And with the first person who came along like that, I said, well, you know, you did end the body and the ability for that body to live a lifetime by having the abortion, but you could not have killed the soul. Because the soul is, you know, forever, it's immortal. Bodies, lifetimes can be killed, of course, but not the soul. And would you like to talk to the soul of that aborted fetus and see if we can do that? And with the first person, she said, oh, that would be wonderful. Do you think we can do that? And I said, well, let's try. No, I had not tried that before, but I thought, why not? If the soul is very conscious, and the soul, I had been learning, can tune into us and watch over us, the soul of our loved ones who had already departed. And so I thought, well, maybe that's the same thing with the soul of the fetus. So I called in the fetus for that particular person, and the person in a nice state of relaxation started talking to the soul. She had a real sense that that soul was right there with her at the time, and started talking to the soul, and lo and behold, she was hearing back from the soul. So the soul wasn't the age of the aborted fetus, but was, you know, more of a mature soul talking back. And they developed a really wonderful understanding. And it turned out that the soul of that aborted fetus was very understanding about why the woman had taken that action. In other words, she might have not have been married, or in one case with another woman, the woman was just planning to divorce her husband for a number of reasons, and she was realizing she was pregnant again with that husband's child. But since she wasn't going to be with him any longer, she decided to go and have an abortion. And then, of course, years later, she felt guilty and anxious about it. And we did the same process. I would put her into a nice state of deep relaxation. And then she would call that aborted fetus to her. And that soul, would talk to her. And in one case, the soul said, I knew that you were just about to leave my father, and that would not have been a good time to come to you. So that's all right that you release me. And if you find another marital partner eventually, and if you want to have a baby with him, I will be the one who comes to you as your baby. So that woman, a couple of years after that, she did meet and marry, just the love of her life. And they were married, and they decided to have a child together, even though she had children from her previous marriage. And they did conceive a child, and they always felt that it was that one, who had tried to come to her before. And that original soul who tried to come was a male, and they did have a baby boy, and she always felt that that soul, that baby, was the one who had been the soul whom she had aborted. And it just felt so completing and so wonderful. Not only, you know, the joy and the miracle of having a new baby with this new man she loved, but that it was the one she had been in contact with before, and he had waited around for her to be in the right circumstances and to come to her when she was choosing to have another baby.
1: It probably erased some guilt in her too, huh?
4: Oh yes. I think many women who take that action of aborting a fetus that they're carrying, they very often do feel a lot of guilt and a lot of recriminations. And that's not always the case, but I think that does happen quite often. So when there can be a resolution like this, that's wonderful. And conducting sessions like that, that I was sort of making up, experimenting with as I went in my therapy practice, I began paying more and more attention to the soul. And late in the 1970s, around that time that I was doing this work with about five different women, I read the book by Raymond Moody called Life After Life, about the near-death experiences and how he had worked with many, many people who had physically died and had been declared dead, and yet they went on into the next realm and came back again and continued their lives and brought back with them lots of reports, lots of stories about what they had experienced. So that drew my attention again to the soul. And then, moving on in my life, I started doing a lot of traveling to other parts of the world. And at some of those places, like particularly Peru and Egypt, most notably, I would be walking along in one of those locations and really taking it all in, the ancient culture that would have been there before. And suddenly, I'd have the experience of feeling like I was a different person in that environment. And I might be a male or I might be a female, might have very dark skin and black hair, which is very different than the way I am now in this life. But in other words, I was having a spontaneous past life recollection. And I had not heard of that before, but it was just happening. Happened twice in Peru, and then a few months later, I went to Egypt, and I had about five of those spontaneous things happening where I was in a certain location and remembered being there. I mean, remembered with technicolor-type memories of the clothing I wore, the skin, the hair that I had, the gender I was, which might have been different than my gender in this life. And most importantly, I was remembering the functioning or the purpose of my work in those particular locations that I visited. And these were sort of like flashbacks, you could say. And they were very vivid and full technicolor. And, you know, I just couldn't help but think, you know, we must really have a whole series of previous lifetimes, past lives, which I had not really believed in or paid any attention to before that, and began to think more and more about, wow, how could I use this somehow in my therapy practice to help people? And then in the early 1980s, I began to realize that there was such a thing as past life regression. Mm-hmm. And I watched a demonstration of that on television, actually. And I thought, you know, I could do that because I'm so accustomed to helping people to get into a really nice, relaxed state. And then these amazing things are happening for the person in that state. And by synchronicity, I met the woman who had founded the Association for Past Life Research and Therapies, which was only, the headquarters were only about 45 minutes drive from my own home in Southern California. And I thought, oh, that sounds like very interesting work that her people are doing. So I went to their conference and was enormously impressed with all the past life therapy, all the scenarios that were coming up for people who were regressed by these professional therapists. And I admired them very much, and I admired the work that they were doing, and realized this is really something extremely helpful. So I signed up for 5 years of training in past life regression therapy. This was in the mid-1980s, and started doing past life therapy with people whom it seemed to be appropriate for that, particularly when we wanted to know what the cause was or the source of a particular condition the person had or a particular problem or conflict that the person had. And we would go back in regression to the source of that

0: realistic, and I got so many details of that property, that home, as well as many details about the life and my work in that life. And then, so that was 1989, and then in 1996, I happened to be in England that summer investigating crop circles, which I did for many, many years. And that
1: and that's the spot to be in, that's for sure, wasn't it?
0: Oh, the heart of the crop circle territory, absolutely. Those were wonderful adventures. So in 1996, I was in a crop circle with a friend. We were down on our hands and knees and studying the way the crops had been bent over and the swollen nodes and certain details of that crop circle. And my attention kept being pulled to looking behind me and at some distance at a particular house that was standing there. I could only see the upper two stories of the house because the rest of that town was in the way. But I kept going back to my crop circle work, and then it was almost like a magnet, it felt like, was pulling me around to look at that house. And finally, about the fifth time I turned around to look at it, I suddenly remembered, oh, that looks like the back of the house that came up in that last lifetime that I had in the late 1980s, early 1990s. And the same tall brick house with a blue slate roof and all the same kind of windows and shutters that had been on that house. And I mean, I thought, oh my gosh, I've actually found that place that I lived in that past life. How exciting.
1: Hold on for a second, Barbara. We're going to take a break, but we'll be back with more as we talk about the soul.
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1: I think there's a lot of questions that need to be answered.
0: At work.
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0: After dinner.
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0: News is everywhere.
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7: Fox News, I'm Ted Linder. President Trump signed an executive order on Monday ordering the government to trim down the vaccine schedule and break up the measles, mumps, and rubella immunization to three shots, citing concerns for pregnant women and the cause of autism. White House Press Secretary Caroline Levitt called it a great day for the Make America Healthy Again movement.
8: It's based on common sense and scientific research. Thanks to Secretary Kennedy and President Trump for finally having the courage to enact this order and now to hold states accountable to again give parents more choice.
7: There still is no scientific consensus, though, linking vaccines to autism. And there was no jackpot winner in Monday night's Powerball drawing, meaning the total climbs for Wednesday night. The winning numbers Monday night drawn were 6, 37, 54, 55, 64, and the Powerball was 10. A winning $2 million Match 5 plus Power Play ticket was sold in Tennessee, and two $1 million tickets that Match 5 numbers but not the Powerball were sold in California and Maryland. Wednesday night's jackpot now at least $975 million. 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
1: We'll take your calls next hour with Barbara Lamb as we talk about the soul. 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
4: Whether it's physical activity, obesity, diet, smoking, low on hormones, stress, sleep disorders, or your age can be supported by reducing inflammation and aiding the body to heal itself appropriately. 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
1: And welcome back to Coast, George Norrie with you, along with Barbara Lamb. We're going to take calls with Barbara next hour. Barbara, at this point, what have you learned about the soul in terms of what you think it might be?
10: Well, it's not physical, but it is very conscious. And I think it just goes on and on and on through various lifetimes that the soul incarnates in. And in doing all the work that I have done with regressing people who've had extraterrestrial encounters, starting way back in 1991, I've regressed probably 5,000 people at least to those kinds of experiences. And it's come out through that work that the soul of any one person may have had previous lifetimes as an extraterrestrial being. So many of the people I have done regressions with would not have thought of that before, and yet they might be currently in this lifetime having encounters with some of the extraterrestrial beings. And through that work with some of them, many of them actually, it's come out that they were that type of being themselves, maybe a long time ago, maybe many lifetimes ago. And some people have had a whole series of lifetimes as one of the extraterrestrial types. And then in another lifetime after that, they chose to incarnate as yet another extraterrestrial type, and so on down through the ages. And so many of us, actually, I have concluded, have been extraterrestrials ourselves in previous lifetimes. That's where that's where the soul decided to incarnate. And through all that work, I have realized that the soul sometimes can incarnate not even into a physical realm, like human or extraterrestrial, but the soul can also incarnate into other dimensional realms. So I have realized through all the regression work I've done with experiencers of extraterrestrial contact that sometimes the beings who come seem to be almost transparent, see-through, and sometimes glowing, like glowing with light, and that those beings tend to come, we realize eventually, they have come from other dimensions of reality, not physical dimensions. So this definitely brought my attention to the existence of the other dimensions of reality, which there are many other dimensions, and to the fact that there can be vital, conscious, intelligent, living life in those dimensions as an other dimensional being. So that has been very, very interesting to learn about as well. And those beings are just as intelligent, just as conscious, just as aware, just as able to travel as the regular many species of extraterrestrials. So, you see, bit by bit, I have learned more and more about what the soul can do, that the soul can incarnate as a human, and probably most of us have done that mostly in our incarnations. And then the soul can incarnate, actually have a lifetime as a non-physical other dimensional being, or as an extraterrestrial being living in space.
1: Does the soul make up who we are as people?
10: Do you mean as an individual person?
1: Yeah.
10: Yes. Yes, the soul is actually very influential in who we are, because the soul, before incarnating as a human, has gone through kind of a review process of, you know, the various types of things that they've experienced in previous lifetimes and what they've learned and the mistakes that they've made, like really profound mistakes, and the learning that they still need to do. And so they have kind of a review with other souls before coming into this lifetime or any lifetime. And so they kind of take a look at the long, long history they've had as a soul, having had many different kinds of lifetimes. And then they sort of formulate what would be some of the things that they want to come into this lifetime to experience and to work on, to improve on, or to make up for, maybe something that had occurred for them in a previous lifetime. So I have realized that, oh, there might be 6 or 7 or 8, maybe more, different purposes that a person will come in to this life to experience and to work on, to learn from. It's all for growth of the soul. And I think that we don't realize that as we go through our lives, at least I certainly didn't for many, many years. I mean, for many years, I didn't think about a soul at all. I mean, I was just very busy in this life, and mm-hmm. I assumed that that's all there was. You know, it was very real, this life, but it's just opened up more and more and more as I have gone on and worked with many people and gotten that perspective from them. So now I think that the soul is eternal. It is an eternal consciousness, an eternal awareness, and that the in-between lives, which the soul is very in and aware of, very conscious in, that is a whole different experience than coming into a physical lifetime, either as a person or as an extraterrestrial. But it's all for growth and development of that soul. And then, allegedly, I have not experienced this, of course, myself, but allegedly that when the soul has learned all that it needs to learn and made up for past errors and mistakes and really balance things out in the different lifetimes, that it may, in between lives, in that spirit realm, it may be able to go into higher realms of spirit life. It has been described with more very enduring spiritual figures, some of which we have heard about, ascended masters and so forth, and that we can have probably eons of time as one of those really higher beings.
1: But does the soul, Barbara, determine our personality?
10: In various ways, yes, because it decides to come in for certain reasons, as I said, and that it would help to have a particular kind of body to live that life and a particular kind of personality. Now, more and more people whom I am meeting and who are coming for regressions are much more in touch with their own soul than I ever was, and that most people are. So they come in already having a relationship. Some of them will call that relationship with their higher self, their higher knowing. And when I'm regressing somebody, no matter what the focus of the regression is, but in the relaxation part leading into the regression, I will suggest that they are being helped in this regression process by various aspects of themselves, namely by the subconscious part of their mind, for one part, and also by their own higher self, their higher knowing, their soul wisdom. And they're also being helped by their own spirit guides, which some people are aware of having and some people are not. And I assure them that even if they're not aware of their own spirit guides, they do have them and are being helped by them. So there are various aspects of us that help us to get into that state of knowing whatever it is we want to find out in the regression. And the soul is very, very much part of that. So we don't realize that, I think, most of us, as we're living our lives, that we have a soul that's very aware of us and this higher self and the spirit guides. We just go through life experiencing what we experience and thinking about things, but not being aware of the more enormous picture that there is of us, you know, going on through life.
1: Now, so what determines what a walk-in is then?
10: Oh, a walk-in, yes. Well, thank you for asking that. A walk-in is a soul that has been living in maybe a non-physical realm, an other dimensional realm, or perhaps just in the regular spirit realm that most of us go to after most of our deaths. And or this walk-in soul might be living in an extraterrestrial realm as an extraterrestrial. But in any case, wherever that soul is starting out, that soul wants to come to Earth and be really helpful to humanity, particularly to raise the consciousness, the awareness of as much of humanity as they can. And instead of doing the usual reincarnation process where they get conceived and develop as an embryo and then a fetus in the mother's womb and go through that whole process and then birth here and then living through babyhood and toddlerhood and childhood and teenage years and into adult life until finally they can really do the work with other people that they came here to do. So they take a shortcut, we could say. And that means that this walk-in soul in another place in existence looks around and finds the soul of a person living here on Earth of any age, but typically it's the soul of a person who might be in his or her 30s or 40s or so. In other words, already grown up. And those two souls communicate and make an agreement that at a particular time and place, the incoming soul will come near to that person whose soul has agreed to leave, and they make a soul exchange. The walk-in comes in and takes up life in the body and the life circumstances of that original person, and the original person leaves that body at the same time and goes on into the spirit realm where that spirit is just fine, really taken care of. And so you can imagine that from the point of view of a walk-in, coming from a whole different realm, a different type of life and a different life form, to suddenly wake up one morning and realize that it's here in a human body, and the life circumstances of that particular human body. So the human body often has a

0: husband and often has children being raised. And so the walk-in inherits that. The walk-in looks like the original person because the walk-in is in the body.
1: Hold on for a second, Barbara. We're at a break, but we're going to come back and take calls with you in a moment on Coast to Coast AM.
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4: Keeping the pressure on Iran. I'm Ted Lindner, Fox News. The president saying the U.S. is wiping out Iran in the conflict in the Middle East as the Iranian regime is calling for compensation from the U.S. Fox's Mike Emanuel with more.
5: In the Oval Office, President Trump told reporters if there are damages to be paid, the Iranian regime should pay for its decades of violence and promoting terrorism. The president says the United States military has swept the entire Strait of Hormuz for mines, and the Navy is getting the job done.
6: Look, the only one that has control of the Strait of Hormuz right now is the United States Navy. We have a blockade that's been infallible. It's a steel wall.
5: At the White House, Mike Emanuel, Fox News.
4: Today's the South Carolina primary for the late Senator Lindsey Graham's seat. Fox's Jessica Rosenthal has more.
7: After Senator Lindsey Graham passed, South Carolina Governor Henry McMaster appointed Graham's sister, Darlene, to take over as senator for the rest of his term. Congressman Russell Fry and Congressman Ralph Norman are running in today's primary for a full six-year term. So is former Governor Mark Sanford and the businessman who ran against Lindsey Graham in the primary earlier this year, Mark Lynch. Darlene is also running for a full six-year term as well, and she has President Trump's endorsement. Lindsey Graham won the primary in June, beating Lynch by nearly 28 points. If no one wins a majority in this special election, a runoff will be held August 25th. Jessica Rosenthal, Fox News.
4: And there was no jackpot winner in Monday night's Powerball drawing, meaning the total climbs for Wednesday night. The winning numbers from Monday: 6, 37, 54, 55, 64, and the Powerball was 10. A winning $2 million Match 5 plus Powerplay ticket was sold in Tennessee, and two $1 million tickets that match 5 numbers but not the Powerball were sold in California and Maryland. The jackpot for Wednesday night now grows to at least $975 million. 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
4: More than 100 people are confirmed dead after Colombia's most powerful earthquake in years. Fox's Jonathan Savage.
11: Many of the deaths are in and around Pereira, a city in Colombia's coffee-growing region. Around 1,600 buildings have been damaged or completely collapsed. Many people are still trapped in the rubble. Soldiers, rescue personnel, and families are searching for bodies and survivors. The Chocó region is one of Colombia's poorest and is often plagued by warring armed groups. Colombia's new president, Abelardo de la Espriella, only started work on Friday. He's declared a national disaster, creating special powers to react to the emergency. Jonathan Savage, Fox News.
4: Senators Ron Johnson and Rand Paul releasing texts from Dr. Anthony Fauci's government phone this week.
12: Quoting Fauci from a text dated 25th of January of 2021, since many people have significant cytokines storm and fever after the second dose, this theoretically could be associated with miscarriage in the first trimester. February the 3rd, he said in a Q&A with JAMA, that's the Journal of the American Medical Association, that the FDA found that there were no red flags regarding the vaccine in pregnant women. Then months later, he said this, quoting again, there's no indication whatsoever that there's any increase of any adverse issues in a pregnant woman who was vaccinated compared to a pregnant woman who wasn't vaccinated. It's pretty clear that pregnant women should get vaccinated.
4: And President Trump's pick for U.S. Attorney General Todd Blanche sworn in on Monday night at the Oval Office after a rough nomination period. Blanche facing backlash for his history as the president's personal attorney. Stock futures this morning are up just slightly. I'm Ted Lindner. This is Fox News.
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1: And welcome back. George Norrie along with Barbara Lamb. Barbara's website is her name, BarbaraLambRegression.com, linked up at CoastToCoastAM.com. Barbara, can a human body exist without a soul, or must it have a soul?
5: I think it must have a soul, and because that's where it actually comes from, that soul which just continues on, you know, year after year, century after century, probably to eternity. So we hear about cloning going on these days, and I'm not sure about the clones, whether they have a soul, but every regular living person does have a soul. And so does every extraterrestrial being, I have been finding out. Each one of them, no matter how different they might seem to be from us, they too have ongoing, continuing souls. So I'd like to say a little bit more, George, about the walk-ins.
1: All right, and then we'll take calls. Go ahead.
5: Okay, good. So the walk-ins are basically here to help humanity. That's the big thing. And so after they get used to being in the body that they've entered into, and after they've healed up anything that might have been going wrong in that body, then they find their way to be more public in terms of holding conferences and lectures and webinars and podcasts and all kinds of different ways that we have available to us now, to be able to speak to people and bring a higher consciousness perspective to other people. And they also are a good liaison between people and many of the extraterrestrial beings that probably most humans have not been personally aware of, even though many, many people do have contacts with them. But so that's one of the educational things that the walk-ins do, to inform people about life in space, life in the galaxy. And of course, they very often bring with them special abilities, like a whole range of psychic abilities. And they have the ability to do telepathy. They have the ability to do healing of other people. And basically, they're here just to give to others everything that they could give that's really of good. So it's, I think, a wonderful thing that we have some of those walk-ins with us, living among us, looking perfectly human, of course, because they have inhabited a human body. And so they seem like regular, normal people, and yet they have this higher calling, shall we say, to be helpful and to expand our awareness, expand our consciousness, and even in many cases to really improve a particular person's life with healing and various other kinds of readings and so forth that they can do with their special abilities.
1: Well, what happens to the original soul, Barbara, that the walk-in comes into? That you can't have two souls in a body, can you?
5: No. So the soul of the human person who's had the incoming walk-in soul, the original person's soul just leaves the body and goes into the spirit realm that we all go into after we physically die. So that soul is very welcomed there and wonderfully taken care of and lives in that spirit realm as long as he or she wants to, and then, you know, would be able to incarnate again when desired.
1: Well, what happens if the walk-in walks out again? Then what?
5: Well, the walk-in doesn't walk out again. Sometimes another soul can come in, another walk-in, and so there might be two walk-ins in one person. But they make choices about that so that they would be very compatible soul. They'd all be working for the same kinds of goodness and helpfulness. It's not a conflicting situation. So I want people to understand that it's not like a soul is possessing another person. It's done by totally mutual agreement, and the soul of the original human is delighted to go on into greener pastures, shall we say, into the spirit realm, and because they've sort of not wanted to be here anymore anyway, and they weren't going to commit suicide, but some of them, the original people, they just really don't want to be here anymore. And sometimes that's because they have various physical problems that are really bogging them down, and they just don't seem to be able to get help with those physical problems. Or it might be life circumstances that are just not working for that person. It could be a number of reasons why they don't want to be here anymore. So for that soul of the original person, it's really a gift, a godsend. And they readily agree, yes, you can have my body and my life, and I'll go on to other realms and be much better off there.
1: Does the human change its personality when the new walk-in comes in?
5: Oh, absolutely. Yes, because the interests are so different of the new one coming in and the work that they want to do, the help they want to give. So if there's a spouse of the original person, or children, and of course the original whole family that that person grew up with, they notice that the person looks the same, but acts and sounds just completely different. So it's quite baffling. And when I first got into this work back in the very early 1990s, it was because a couple, a husband, wife, middle-aged, came to me at a conference, a UFO conference, actually, and they knew I was a therapist, and they came to me and said, "We are so confused because our 26-year-old daughter just suddenly, overnight, seemed to change, and she's so different now. She used to be very materially oriented and wanted to earn a lot of money and wanted to move to the big city." They were living in Colorado, more out in the country. And she said that this daughter wanted to move into the big city, probably New York City, and earn a lot of money and have a fancy car and rise up a corporate ladder. And it was very passionate about that. But then suddenly, one morning at breakfast, she looked the same. The walk-in situation had happened. And she started talking really differently, like wanting to find a place, a facility to rent or to buy, which would have a meeting room in the back of it. She wanted to form a metaphysical bookstore and then have this lecture room in the back where she could give lectures about spirituality and all kinds of other things, even about extraterrestrials, because she had come from the extraterrestrial realm herself. And a couple of years later, I went back to that same conference, and the two parents and the walk-in daughter were there, and I regressed her again. And indeed, she had made that complete adjustment, that total change, and had formed a metaphysical bookstore with a lecture room in back and was giving classes and lectures to interested people and was doing the work that she had come here to do, to educate people about these things. So that was the first case that I worked with. And since then, since the early 1990s, I've had quite a few other people. They'll come once in a while, unbeknownst to each other, who have been walk-ins. Sometimes they've already known that they were a walk-in by the time they come to me. And sometimes they find out by doing a regression with me that's why things suddenly seem so different for them, that here they were on Earth in a human

0: body living a life. One of those people, walk-in people, found that after coming here and doing that soul exchange and living in a human body, that she, the newcomer, was allergic to just about everything, to almost every food and every kind of plant life and grasses and trees and flowers and plants and so forth. I mean, the poor dear, it was, you know, really difficult to make that adjustment. So we went back in the regression to the source of all of those allergies that she just suddenly seemed to have, and found out, oh, okay, that's because she had come into the human body she had made the exchange with and had come from a very, very different environment where there were not any of the grasses and plants and foods and so forth that she was allergic to. And since she found out about her being a walk-in, amazingly, the allergies just stopped.
1: They just went away. Let's take some calls for you. They're lining up. Aaron in Fountain Valley, California. Get us started, Aaron.
2: Hey, George. Can you hear me well?
1: Yep.
2: Oh, hey, Barbara Lamb. And thanks, George, for accepting my call.
1: Sure.
2: How do I get regressed? I've had the Pleiadian experience appearing by telepathic demand for me to come out and view them. My family, they said, disappearing afterwards. For in 2012, we humanoids will care for you. And this was in 2005. How can I be regressed, if possible, even so that there may have been some not-so-pleasant earlier experiences blocked out?
1: How does he find the hypnotherapist?
0: Okay, well, the best way to get to me for that kind of work, and I'd be very pleased to help you with that, the best way is to go to my website, BarbaraLambRegression.com, and there's on that website quite a number of different features, and some podcasts too, and there's a page where you can write a little message, like writing an email to me, and send it off through that website, and I will receive the email, and I will correspond with you, and we will actually end up setting the date and time for a regression on the text message through our cell phones. But the way to get to me is through the website, BarbaraLambRegression.com.
1: All right, let's go to Nancy in Philadelphia. Go ahead, Nance.
3: Hi, George and Barbara.
0: Hi.
3: Listen, my question will ultimately be, will AI take over human beings? In my township, my library sponsors courses for seniors during the day, and I took the course by a retired college professor called Introduction to AI. Uh-huh. The room is 250 people with white hair. Everybody wants to know what's ChatGPT, what's Grok. They're all afraid of it, okay?
0: Right.
3: Now, fast forward, after like the first 3 hourly sessions, 3 weeks, we're getting nowhere of interest to me. So I raised my hand. I raised my hand and I said, well, you know, all the data that's going to be crunched together and spat out, where does a person's heart and soul enter into the conversation? And
0: good
3: the professor,
0: question.
3: He became so disturbed. He's shuffling his papers. He says, well, we don't get into that. We don't get into that in AI. That was the end of all I needed to hear. And I never went back to the rest of the session because I know AI will not take over me because I have a soul and a heart.
0: You do. You do. We all do. And that's wonderful that you're aware of that and that you really treasure those aspects of you because they're very wonderfully important. Yeah. So I don't know about AI and, but I don't think it will ever completely, take over humans. I certainly hope not. I think we humans

0: Oh, okay. That's another aspect of reality that I just had not known of previously. I certainly didn't grow up with any awareness of any of this, except that I always had a sense, ever since being very, very young, that there was more to reality than we knew, than we could see and touch and feel. What I was really sensing is that there were other dimensions, but I didn't, as a very young child, know about that or even know those words. So it's been for me a gradual, coming to know. One thing sort of led to another and to another and to another. And now there is so much more to reality from my point of view than I had ever dared to think, including many, many other dimensions of reality, and that we as souls continuing on from lifetime to lifetime can be in another dimension for a lifetime, and maybe even in another different dimension for another lifetime, or as an extraterrestrial on another planet or a spaceship, and then perhaps back on Earth again.
1: We'll come back
0: So.
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8: Fox News, I'm Sue Guzman. Primaries being held in six states today. Voters will be heading to the polls in Minnesota, Wisconsin, Vermont, South Carolina, Connecticut, and Alabama to decide a number of races, ranging from governor and statewide races to U.S. Senate and House seats that are up for grabs. A man accused of killing United Healthcare CEO is due in a New York City courtroom today.
9: The hearing is expected to focus on media access for the New York State trial of Luigi Mangione. His attorneys question why the proceedings won't be live streamed and say limiting access could violate his right to a public trial. Prosecutors say the defense is trying to spread misinformation.
8: Fox's Tanya J. Powers, Mangione's state trial begins September 8th. And President Trump signing an executive order calling for an overhaul of childhood vaccines. He says kids are getting too many at once. America's listening to Fox News.
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1: Back with Final Calls with Barbara Lamb in just a moment on Coast to Coast. On our next Coast to Coast program, Christopher LaPrath joins us to talk about things that we see the unseen. That's interesting, isn't it? Then Bonnie Buckner joins us to talk about dreams right here on Coast to Coast. Beyond Belief, that's one of our other television shows, isn't it, Tom?
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1: And welcome back to Coast, George Norrie with you, Barbara Lamb with us, and again, our website is linked up at coasttocoastam.com, and if you want to work on a session, you go to her website. Let's go to Ruth in Maryland to get us started. Ruthie, go ahead.
10: Hi, George and Barbara. Thank you for taking my call. And Barbara, they talk a lot on Coast about haunted objects, like Kennedy, Dickedal Kennedy, and Robert. And I was just wondering, can a soul actually reincarnate into an object? And thank you.
11: As far as I know, that's a very interesting question, by the way. As far as I know, the soul does not incarnate into an object. I know that there are some instances where the object, particularly a doll, will seem to be conscious and alive, but as far as I know, a soul has not really incarnated. Now, maybe a soul might visit, from time to time or briefly might visit that object and seem to be living in it. But I don't think that is a real permanent condition. But very interesting question.
1: What about demons, Barbara? What about the demons? I think they might be able to enter these objects.
11: Well, they might be able to. That's not part of the work that I have been coming across. So I don't know. But I do think that there really are various energies. Some energies we would consider good and enlightening. Healing, revealing too in a very favorable way. And then there are some energies that are more negative, more what we would call darker. I think all of that does exist.
1: Let's go to Mark in California, west of the Rockies. Hey, Mark, go ahead.
12: Hey, George, Barbara. Barbara, have you ever heard of a Jesus key?
1: What is that, Mark?
11: No, I do not have familiarity with that.
12: Jesus represents the lion tribe of Judea, and it's in the shape of a lion, and it's in the rampart position, and it's standing on a ball spear, and it's holding a scepter in the other three paws, and there's nine symbols on it.
11: Huh.
12: Symbol for stealth, a square, which is the four corners of the earth and the four cardinal directions on a compass, as a crescent moon horns up, which represents sin, and then it has a capital lambda, which would be a visual for 11. Then on the other side has three rectangles, another a lambda, 11, and a sideways S, which represents a name or savior, and the three rectangles would be the three crosses of the crucifixion.
1: Where is the key, Mark? Where is it?
12: I have it.
1: Oh, you have it.
12: I sent a photo. You and Tom, thanks to Donna.
1: Okay, we'll
12: give
1: look
12: me
1: for
12: your
1: that.
12: Address.
1: We'll look for that, all right. But objects are interesting, Barbara.
11: Oh, they are. There's so much interesting stuff going on that that many of us have not been aware of before. And I would like to just also mention that not only are the walk-ins here with us for total good and helpfulness, but also we have many, many people whom we refer to as starseed people, and even star kids, starseed kids, who are here as humans, living a full human life, being born here, and who are here to really help raise the consciousness and the spirituality of humanity. And we also have ET human hybrids, we have many of those living on the ships, but we also have many of them living here fully as human beings and looking like human beings, having been born here, although the embryo or the fetus had been hybridized, beings adding some of their genetics to them. But those hybrids have been born here and live their full lives here, again, to help raise the consciousness of humanity, to help to get us all onto a more positive path in life. There are so many negative things going on and so many power grabs going on in the world. So I personally think that we are very fortunate to have the walk-ins and the starseed people and the hybrids living with us. And they blend in perfectly because they look and are human. They just have these other aspects with them. So it's good news. And I think it's helpful for people to know that, too, that it's not just greed and power grabs and warmongering and all the kinds of things that we might strongly object to. Those things are going on. And there also is a big force for good here in the earth among people that are living with us. And I think this is a very hopeful, positive thing.
1: All right, let's go to Taylor in Burlington, Iowa. Hi, Taylor.
13: Good morning. How are you guys doing?
1: Everybody's good.
13: Hi. I'll try to make this short, gosh, since this is the last hour. But Barbara, what got you into working with the soul and all these, I can't remember the word, but...
1: Walk-ins.
13: Walk-ins.
11: Oh, right. Well, in terms of working with the soul, I think that really began in my psychotherapy practice when people came, about five different women over a period of time, separate from each other, that they came feeling very unresolved and very guilty about having aborted a fetus earlier in their lives, and that I got them talking with the soul. By that time, and this was in the 1970s, I finally had a conviction that, oh, you know, we really do have a soul. In fact, we are a soul that occasionally incarnates for a number of years. And when we began to communicate, the woman and I would communicate with the soul when the woman was in a nice state of deep relaxation, which turns out to be hypnosis, that a whole enlightening conversation would happen between her and that soul of the one she had aborted. So that really brought my attention to it. And then Raymond Moody's book, Life After Life, brought even more attention to it. And since then, it's that interest has been stimulated in another way. And, of course, every time we do a past life regression, that is an indication that the soul lived another lifetime in another place, sometimes a totally different culture, or the person having been a different race, and then that person dies in that regression, dies in that past life, and goes on into the soul realm, and eventually, after some years, decides to reincarnate again, maybe in a whole different set of circumstances than the original one. So I just began to be more and more aware that we are this ongoing, continuing soul. I think most of us probably don't think of ourselves that way. In my own case, I just thought I was the person I was, and that was it. You know, until I started really getting into all of this work. And as time has gone on, I'm just more and more convinced that that is what we are, a non-physical soul, but very conscious, very aware, very intelligent, and that we do sometimes choose to come into a lifetime as a human, or in some cases as another kind of being, an extraterrestrial being in another part of the universe.
1: Let's go to John in Wisconsin now. John, go ahead.
14: Hello, George. Hello, Barbara.
1: Hey, John.
14: Foremost, Barbara, you have a very comforting, calm voice. I imagine you're a wonderful therapist.
11: I have
14: a brief comment and a question. You're welcome. I have a brief comment and a question, please. A good friend of mine, she died several years ago, did not believe she had a soul, did not believe there are souls, and she did not believe in any type of afterlife. She was an extremely successful businesswoman, but the soul part of her life was very hollow. Here's my question, Barbara. Once we leave this earth, do you believe someone like my friend who totally rejected her soul on earth can obtain a walk-in soul in eternal life? Thank you, and George, thank you for taking my call.
11: Well, when that person dies, she will be in a whole different realm, a non-physical realm, the spirit realm. Some people call it heaven. And I don't believe that in that state of being, in the afterlife, that she could do a soul exchange. I think she would have to be here in human life with a human body and a human life going on in order to do that soul exchange of a walk-in coming in. Does that answer your question?
1: He moved on. Okay, let's go to Linda in Virginia. Go ahead, Linda.
15: Hi there. Thank you for taking my call.
1: Sure.
15: I once knew a man who contacted souls. He contacted souls of the living, the so-called dead, and the unborn. He knew a woman who was pregnant, a healthy woman who was pregnant with her second child. She was following all the doctor's orders, but the baby wasn't growing. The doctors had no idea why. So he contacted the soul of the little girl growing in her body, and learned that the family had a problem child, a little boy who was causing all kinds of problems, and she was afraid that if she would be born in his family, he would mistreat her. So they talked to the little boy and said, your little sister, growing inside your mom's body, is afraid you won't be nice to her if she's born in his body. So they worked with him and got him to change his attitude. The little girl started to grow. She had a normal birth. And they got together fine, thanks to the way that he was able to do this. Now, this man has passed on himself now, but he did this when he was living on this earth in a body. He helped people in that way when the doctors could not.
11: That's wonderful. I'm very happy to hear that. And, yes, it these kinds of processes of, you know, kind of getting into what the influences are and so forth, like the child who was already born and could be mean. That's very, very important. And I think it's very true, that this can be extremely helpful. Thank
1: Barbara,
11: you for sharing that.
1: Where do people get your book, Cosmic Convergence?
11: Yes, about walk-ins and starseeds and hybrids. Sheila Seppi, co-author. They can get that on my website, BarbaraLamRegression.com. I actually have 5 books that I have co-authored, and they are all for sale on that. A very easy way to get it. And you also get a signed copy, which you don't get if you order through Amazon. So I invite people to do that if they would like to.
1: How long does it take to regress somebody?
11: Well, my regression sessions from beginning to end are usually at least 3 hours long, sometimes longer, up to 4 hours long. So when a new person comes to me, whether it's online or in person in San Diego, where I am, we usually talk for quite a while, maybe 45 minutes or an hour first, about what the person is wondering about, and quite a bit about the life of that person and different experiences the person has had. And then we choose what we're going to focus on for the regression, what the person really wants to find out about. And sometimes there are one or two or three or even more questions that the person wants to find out about. And then we do the relaxation process. And
1: well, I look forward to seeing you at one of our upcoming events. Barbara Lamb with us. For Dan Galante, Tom Danheiser, Sue Trikas, Lex Lonehood, Sean Latasseur, Alec Fernandez, Tim Banal, George Knapp, and Richard Serrett, I'm George Norrie, somewhere out there on Coast to Coast AM. We'll see you on our next edition. Until then, be safe, everyone.

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3: It's primary day in six states. I'm Dave Anthony, Fox News. They can go to the polls starting now in Connecticut, then later this morning in Vermont, and then Minnesota and Wisconsin. There's a lot of focus on the left.
4: Francesca Hong could become the first Democratic Socialist governor in the U.S. The chef has made a lot of headlines. Her past comments where she called to abolish ICE, prisons, or cancel Thanksgiving. She says her opinions have evolved.
3: Hong is facing other Democrats in Wisconsin's governor's race. The winner takes on Republican Congressman Tom Tiffany. And Fox's Alex Hogan also details another race to watch, the Democratic primary for Senate in Minnesota.
4: Establishment-backed candidate Representative Angie Craig faces a far more progressive candidate, Lieutenant Governor Peggy Flanagan.
3: On the Republican side, former sportscaster Michelle Tafoya among the Minnesota Senate candidates. There are also special primary elections in Alabama today in four congressional districts after the state was allowed by the Supreme Court to draw new district maps. In South Carolina, there's a special Republican primary to replace late Senator Lindsey Graham as the GOP nominee. Now to the diplomatic standoff with Iran over reopening the Strait of Hormuz fully for shipping. President Trump tells reporters he could still resume bombing.
5: Well, we have that certainly that ability if we want to do that. Yeah, you'll find it.
6: Late Monday, the president responded to Iranian demands that compensation be paid in order to reopen the Strait of Hormuz. President Trump posted to True Social in part, but it is an interesting idea because now I am likewise demanding compensation from Iran for all of the people that they have killed and gravely wounded with their roadside bombs and many conflicts for which they are famous.
3: Well, that's Fox's Trey Yingston, Tel Aviv. Syria's former president Bashar Assad has been sentenced to death for war crimes from the country's long civil war. But he and his brother, who was also sentenced to die, have already fled the country to Russia. But Assad's cousin did not. Atef Najib was in court in a cage and also got a death sentence. 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
3: We mentioned the South Carolina primary today for Republicans to replace late Senator Lindsey Graham as the nominee in November. His sister Darlene, appointed to finish Graham's current term, is running and has President Trump's endorsement.
8: Darlene had no intention of doing it, and I said, you've got to do it.
3: That's from a teller rally for Graham's supporters yesterday with the president. There are nine other Republicans running, including Congressman Russell Fry and Ralph Norman. The winner faces Democrat Annie Andrews. The vote to replace Lindsey Graham on the ballot comes the day after the late senator was honored. It is what no longer is called Joint Base Charleston.
10: Welcome to Joint Base Lindsey Graham.
11: Secretary of War Pete Hegseth joined dignitaries for the official base renaming for the late U.S. Senator who died in July. South Carolina Governor Henry McMaster said all who serve at Joint Base Lindsey Graham will embody its namesake.
12: He would not quit, and from time to time, he bared his fangs. When necessary.
11: Many honors have come to Lindsey Graham since his passing, but Senator Darlene Graham said this one is fitting for her late brother.
13: A man who loved his country, loved his state, and loved the United States Air Force.
11: Grinnell Scott, Fox News.
3: They keep finding bodies in the rubble in Colombia. The day after a powerful earthquake, the number of deaths tops 100, more than 1,000 buildings damaged or destroyed, people still feared trapped alive. Now an update on a disaster here.
14: Crews battling three wildfires that have ripped through roughly 10,000 acres near Spokane, Washington, continuing mop-up operations near containment lines, revealing none of the fires are growing. According to officials, the infernos have damaged or destroyed about 920 structures over the past week. A man accused of setting one of the fires faces arson charges.
3: That's Fox's Kristen Goodwin on Wall Street. Stock futures are mixed, down for the Dow, up for the NASDAQ the day after modest selling for both. I'm Dave Anthony, and this is Fox News.
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heartland of America and the gateway to the West. Good morning, good evening, wherever you may be across the nation, around the world. I'm George Norrie. This is Coast to Coast AM. Later tonight, the soul. Here's what's happening. Well, Taylor Farms is now pulling more than a dozen products with jalapenos from grocery stores across the United States. It's the latest recall as part of the

0: Salmonella outbreak that has made 345 people sick in 27 states. And restaurant chains like Chipotle and Qdoba pulled jalapenos last week, according to the USDA, saying that this weekend grocery stores are also removing meat products that include jalapenos. The list of 20 recalled foods include dips, salsas, guacamole sold at grocery stores including Walmart, Target, Whole Foods, Trader Joe's, and Kroger. What a mess. At least 111 people are dead after a 7.4 magnitude earthquake ever recorded in western Colombia, the country. The epicenter was located in San Jose del Palmar in the northwestern department of Chocó, about 280 kilometers west of Bogota. The tremor was felt strongly in the nation's capital, with alarms sounding, people running, evacuating to the streets as precaution. President Donald Trump says the U.S. is only semi-negotiating with Iran right now and signaled that he would allow economic pressure to pile on Iran. Iran set out new demands for reopening the Strait of Hormuz, by the way, that included compensation for Iran for war damage. Meanwhile, the Iranian-backed Houthi rebels in Yemen attacked the government-held port of Mocha last Sunday for the second time in 24 hours. Attacks like this threaten to expand the conflict into another strategic shipping route on the Red Sea. With more on what's going on these days, here's Tom Danheiser. Tommy?
1: Well, George, oil prices remain elevated after Iran said their agreement with Oman to manage the Strait of Hormuz would not be enough to reopen the vital waterway unless the U.S. meets a list of conditions. Yemen's Iran-backed Houthi rebels have launched an attack targeting Saudi soldiers, killing 7 people as they also targeted a refinery in Saudi Arabia. The Houthis said on Sunday they carried out an attack on Saudi enemy soldiers and equipment in Yemen's Red Sea port city of Al-Maka. Iran Supreme Leader Mujtaba Khamenei on Monday reshuffled the country's military leadership, announcing 6 senior appointments. The move comes after the appointments of Iran's new national security chief, who had previously voiced skepticism about talks with the U.S. And President Donald Trump also applied a new condition Monday, saying he would seek compensation for past misdeeds. On Sunday, Trump signaled a U.S. emphasis on increasing economic pressure on Iran, as Tehran said it was not engaging in talks with the U.S. George?
0: Thank you, Tom. It's going to be an interesting week. A bipartisan majority of Americans support more government rules for how social media companies conduct their business, including a requirement of age verification tools to keep younger children off social media. The poll, which was conducted over the 6 days ending August 3rd, comes as companies like Meta Platforms and Google's YouTube face mounting legal pressure over their treatment of young users. A trial is expected to begin on Wednesday over allegations by state prosecutors that Meta, Facebook, designed its products to addict young users. The number of satellites already orbiting our planet is very large, and the number planned is staggering. The ways in which so much orbital hardware can cause problems, not only up in space, but also down here on Earth, are rapidly causing international concerns among many groups and governments. Let's check in with our expert, Lauren Weinstein, for an update on the Kessler effect. Lauren, what's going on?
2: Well, you know, back in the 1970s, there was a humorous catchphrase that was extremely popular for a time, originated by comedian and actor Freddie Prinze. It's not my job, man. And that meant I'm not taking responsibility for that. And when it comes to technology today, that's pretty much the reality. Hardly any organization wants to be held responsible when things go wrong. And this applies to government organizations related to concerns over satellites, too. There are reportedly currently about 17,000 active satellites in orbit. About 11,000 of those are low Earth orbit Starlink satellites. Across the universe of all the firms who want to get satellites into orbit for various purposes, there are literally millions of satellites in the planning pipeline. Obviously, as with Starlink, there can be very important communication and other services associated with some of these satellite constellations. But as the numbers go up exponentially and more speculative projects are planned, orbital data centers are one controversial concept, and we'll get to another one shortly, all manner of terrestrial and space concerns are quite reasonably coming into play. We have in the past discussed the Kessler syndrome, the idea that so much space debris gets into orbit that it ultimately creates a dense debris cloud around the planet that could have dramatic effects. Astronomers are increasingly concerned about vast constellations of low Earth orbit satellites interfering with critical observations, and there are rising concerns that as the number of satellites burning up when re-entering the atmosphere grows dramatically, the atmosphere itself may be affected in unpredictable ways by those satellite materials. And here's one that sounds like it's straight out of a 1950s B sci-fi movie, but it's all too real. A firm wants to sell sunlight. No, I'm not kidding. They recently got the FCC to approve a test satellite with a big mirror to light up the ground over designated areas, suggesting it would be useful for construction or search and rescue operations and the like. The issues that this opens up in terms of possible effects on people, plants, and animal life are far too numerous to get into here. But we should note that there are concerns that these satellites, and the firm would apparently like to have something like 50,000 of them by 2035, could, according to some sources, possibly cause actual eye damage to persons who happen to view them using some commonly available telescopes, an outcome the firm itself says is unlikely by their own calculations. But for now, moving past the issues associated with any specific satellite project, the real question is, who is in charge of making sure that we don't launch ourselves, no pun intended, into a serious mess in orbit and potentially here on the ground? The FCC says that their mandate doesn't cover most of the concerns mentioned earlier. There are international organizations like the UN that have some guidelines, but not many guidelines and really no enforcement mechanisms. So again, who's in charge of these aspects? Apparently, really nobody. In an environment where there are 17,000 active satellites, this might be tolerable. But with millions of satellites planned and their potential ability to affect people globally, irrespective of which countries people happen to live in, the situation is changing very rapidly. So going forward, we can be sure that "It's Not My Job, Man" is going to definitely not be any kind of a laughing matter.
0: You're spot on, Lauren. We'll talk to you next week. Thank you. President Donald Trump has signed an executive order which would split up the measles, mumps, and rubella vaccines for school kids. Some are concerned that all of those shots combined together cause autism. He says you should have 5 separate visits for vaccines rather than giving them all in the same day. He added his administration would no longer recommend hepatitis B, COVID-19, and influenza shots for children. Here's Seth Shostak from SETI checking in on what's going on in the skies. Hey, Seth, what do you got for us?
3: Well, listen up, gang. And you too, George, because on Wednesday, 2 days from now, August 12th, there's going to be a total eclipse of the sun. And that's a celestial event that millions of people can view. No telescope required. Although if you have binoculars, you'll get a slightly better view. But if not, just use your God-given peepers. Now, a solar eclipse occurs when the orbiting moon just happens to pass between Earth and the sun. And by a remarkable cosmic coincidence, the apparent size of the moon, which is about a half degree across, just happens to be the same as the apparent size of the sun, also a half degree across. So during a solar eclipse, the moon just covers the sun, leading to a dark sky for a few minutes during the day and the chance to see giant gusts of hot gas called flares coming off the sun's surface. It's dramatic and much, much, much more impressive than lunar eclipses. So here's the deal. The complete eclipse on August 12th lasts for about 2 hours in total, and you can watch as the moon slowly takes a growing bite out of the sun for the first hour, culminating in totality when it perfectly covers the sun for roughly 2 minutes. During totality, it's safe to point your binoculars or your naked eyeballs skyward and check out the moon-covered sun. You'll probably see some red prominences around the edges. Around the edges, these are hot gas that loop hundreds of thousands of miles above the solar surface. Today, we can predict solar eclipses years and years in advance, but even ancient peoples were able to forecast when one would occur, despite the fact that they had almost no understanding of astronomy. They just noticed the rhythm with which these things would take place. They didn't need computers, just calendars. And they had calendars. Back then, being able to tell the king that an eclipse was coming next week or whenever was something that seemed like magic and would probably get you job security at the court. Now, you can't see the upcoming total part of the April eclipse from America. You need to be in Greenland, Iceland, or Spain, or in the eastern part of the Atlantic Ocean. not exactly destinations for a weekend road trip, but you can watch it on television. And if you've never seen a solar eclipse, it's well worth checking out. It's a rare occasion when there's some real-time drama in the daytime sky.
0: I love it. Thank you, Seth. As you know, we care a lot about all of you as listeners and as people. Truly care a lot about you. And we have one listener who's been a regular caller on the program over the years, Cornelius Lawson White from Alexandria, Louisiana. He hasn't called in a long time. Last Friday night on Open Lines, I got concerned and I mentioned it. And some of you called the Alexandria, Louisiana Police Department to conduct a wellness check because you had Cornelius's home address. I talked to the police. They went to his house. They found him. He's okay. His phone has got severe issues, but Corny's still kicking. The phone is dead, but Corny's still doing his thing. So that's good. Thank you, Cornelius. I'm glad you're okay. Check in once in a while when you're better with your phone. 57 years ago, the Manson murders, the Tate-LaBianca murders occurred. Why? In a moment, a special interview coming up with Eli Frankel on Coast to Coast AM. 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
0: And welcome back to Coast, George Norrie with you. 57 years ago, the Manson murders were a series of brutal killings carried out in August of 1969 by followers of cult leader Charles Manson. Over two nights in Los Angeles, the Manson family murdered 7 people, including pregnant actress Sharon Tate, in an attempt to spark an apocalyptic race war Manson called Helter Skelter. Eli Frankel has served as a television and documentary production company owner and producer, Emmy-nominated executive producer, network executive, showrunner, editor, camera operator, writer, director of multiple series of broadcast television, cable, and streaming networks. He is an avid true crime researcher and writer, has devoted more than 5 years of research to his recent book, Sisters in Death, The Black Dahlia, The Prairie Heiress, and Their Hunter. And welcome back on Coast to Coast, Eli. How have you been?
7: I'm good. It's great to be back.
0: Looking forward to this. We'll talk about Manson, and we've got to get into your book later on tonight as well. Right. Hard to believe. 57 years have gone by already.
7: Yeah, it's unbelievable. And what's incredible is that my social media feed on Instagram and Facebook, everything is just covered with posts about the Manson murders. It seems to be bigger than ever.
0: What's so bizarre about all of this is Charlie Manson was never at the murder scene when they occurred, was he?
7: No, he wasn't. That was his special gift, was getting other people to do his dirty work for him. And then if anybody ever got caught, he could say he had nothing to do with it.
0: One of the houses where the other five who died and were killed was on Cielo Drive. Charlie Manson knew somebody, a record producer, who lived in that house. He was renting it for a while. I guess he didn't know that he moved out. His plan was to kill that guy and whoever was in the house at the time with him, wasn't it?
7: Yeah, well, kind of. So the guy that lived there was named Terry Melcher. He was the son of Doris Day, the film actress, the movie star. And he was living there with his girlfriend, Candace Bergen, the famous Candy Bergen. And Manson had never entered the home, but had joined in a car ride with Melcher and a couple of his buddies, including Dennis Wilson of the Beach Boys, and had seen the home and had relied on Melcher to give him entree into the world of music and Hollywood and make him a superstar. And Melcher did not come through. He rejected Charlie's music, which caused an enormous resentment with him. And so for a long time, people assumed that Charlie had selected the house because he was getting vengeance on Melcher. But Melcher had actually moved out months earlier to deal with his mother's financial issues. And Manson was apparently aware of that, but he wanted to make sure that the family took out a number of people who would be prominent, would make the news, and figured that whoever was there was probably rich enough and important enough that it would get some attention in the headlines, which it certainly did.
0: Of the family members who committed the murders, how many are still in prison? How many are out now?
7: So Leslie Van Houten was released, two or three years ago, I believe. She was present at the second night of the murders on August 10th, which is the anniversary today, the La Biancas. She apparently, we don't really know, but apparently stabbed Rosemary LaBianca in the buttocks and in the legs after she had died. And I think there's always been this sort of feeling that she, you know, she was involved, but she wasn't necessarily a main perpetrator. She didn't actually kill anybody, though we can't be sure of that. And Tex Watson, who was the leader of the groups on both nights, is still in prison up in Sacramento in California. And then Pat Krenwinkle, who was present on both nights as well, is still in prison. And Susan Atkins, who was present the first night, she murdered Sharon Tate, died, maybe 10 or 15 years ago? I can't remember, but she died a while ago.
0: Now, they say that the group might have killed up to 24 people in their career with Manson. Do those numbers jive with you?
7: No, I think that's maybe a little exaggerated, though. I don't think we'll ever totally know, but it was more than seven. They killed a man by the name of Donald Shea, who lived on the ranch that they lived on as well, a couple weeks after that, after the Tate LaBianca murders. And then there were several others that were attributed to them as well. And then some of the family members, actually, after Manson was sent to prison, were involved in some murders, including a couple up north in Sacramento. So there's definitely more on the list, though we don't really know what the numbers are.
0: Eli, what do we know about Charlie Manson? He was from West Virginia, wasn't he?
7: Yeah, he sure was. He grew up in a little town called McMeekin, West Virginia, which was pretty close, about 5 miles away from Moundsville Penitentiary, where his mother was imprisoned when he was 5 years old. She was gone for about 3 years. And then, you know, he had a pretty rough childhood, though not as rough as sometimes he would have it seem to be. He was he sort of exaggerated the extent of how bad it was and sort of justified the murders and his life later on by virtue of his impoverished, difficult childhood. It was definitely difficult, but it was also made really difficult by how incorrigible he was and how much trouble he got into. And the real difficulty lay in the reform schools he went to, which were absolute hellholes. But then he turned from the prey into the predator at the reform schools and sort of learned a lot of the

0: what he essentially became, which was he was destined for fame and to leave an enormous impact on the world, and that fate would ensure that that would happen, and it did, just not in the way he probably thought.
1: In a bizarre way, to be sure. That's absolutely true. And was he a good musician? I played a clip years ago of one of his audition tapes.
0: Yeah.
1: He wasn't that bad.
0: He's not bad. I mean, he can play music, and he's an okay guitarist, but you can tell why he got pretty much rejected by the major music producers in Hollywood. The music's fine, but it's not necessarily going to get anybody to shell out a few bucks to buy an album. And the thing was that with his music, he was really good at improvising and doing it live in person. If you were with him and just hanging out and having a beer or something, Charlie would come up with a song and you'd think, wow, how did he just come up with that? And he was very kind of histrionic and would move his arms and his face in an interesting way. But in terms of listening to him on the radio, it didn't quite work.
1: Eli, when we come back after the break, let's talk about how Charlie Manson was able to get this cult together. How did people follow the guy? We'll be back in a moment on Coast to Coast AM.
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8: Fox News, I'm CJ Pop. A busy Tuesday for voters. We start in Minnesota with a focus on the left.
9: Establishment-backed candidate Representative Angie Craig faces a far more progressive candidate, Lieutenant Governor Peggy Flanagan. Now moving over to Wisconsin, where that governor's race is getting a lot of attention as well. Among the candidates, there's Representative Francesca Hong, the front runner, and Milwaukee County Executive David Crowley.
8: Fox's Alex Hogan reporting the winner takes on presumptive Republican nominee Congressman Tom Tiffany, backed by President Trump in South Carolina.
10: You've got to do it. It's the best thing. You're the best person for it.
8: President Trump during a telerally for interim Senator Darlene Graham. She's running for the seat left open by the death of her brother, Senator Lindsey Graham. Voters go to the polls in Vermont, Alabama, and Connecticut. 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
6: The different color noises, white noise, brown noise, pink noise. Brown noise is deeper, has lower frequencies, it's got more bass, minimalizes that higher frequency. Mm-hmm. And I didn't really know this, but apparently you can liken some of these to sounds in nature. And apparently brown noise is more akin to like a river rapid or a heavy rainfall or thunder.
7: Because there's also white noise and pink noise, you think brown noise is just named after the color brown. Wrong. There was a scientist named Robert Brown from Scotland.
6: White noise is used, aside from just sleeping, a lot of times with like noise-canceling headphones and stuff, mm-hmm. masking other sounds.
7: Pink noise is a little different. It's kind of like the compromise between white noise and brown noise.
6: As far as which one is best for sleep, there have been some very middling studies over the years. But at Oxford in 2017, they said that they fell asleep 40% faster listening to white noise, but their overall sleep was about the same.
7: Okay.
6: There was a study in 2017 from Northwestern of 13 older adults, and they said pink noise provided deeper sleep overall and improved ability to recall words.
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1: We'll take your calls next hour with Eli Frankel as we talk about the Charlie Manson case. He's also got a book called Sisters in Death, The Back Dahlia, The Prairie Heiress, and Their Hunter. It's an amazing story that happened well over 70 years ago. My gosh. 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
1: And welcome back to Coast, George Norrie with you, Eli Frankel with us. Again, his book is called Sisters in Death, the Black Dahlia, the Prairie Iris and their Hunter, which is a bizarre, still unsolved story, isn't it, Eli?
10: Well, if you read the book, you might find out what the solution is.
1: You may have answers, that's true. But in terms of the prosecution, it's unsolved, right?
10: That's correct, yeah.
1: Back to Charlie Manson. What kind of charisma did he have to get so many of these young kids at the time to follow him?
10: Very charismatic and also psychologically very adept. He was one of these kind of guys who could talk to you and within 2 minutes figure out what you wanted, what you were seeking in life, and what was missing from your life. And that was kind of his secret ingredient, is he could figure out how to kind of seed all the things you'd want. And in fact, you know, there, we talked a little bit earlier about recordings and him doing music and working with the Beach Boys and all that. In some of the recordings, the music that he played, there was one particular session in 1967 that was recorded. And in between the recordings, you can hear Charlie talking about how, oh, this next song, that's going to make you a lot of money. Oh, this one's going to be a big hit. You're going to make a lot of money off this. And he keeps mentioning that in between the songs to the producers. And so you can see a little bit of that Charlieism there, where he thinks, okay, these guys, it's all about money, which of course it is. It's music business and producers. And he's weaving that in. But for him, it's not about the money. It's the fame. It's the notoriety. It's the attention and love. So that's what he did. You know, that was his secret sauce, is figuring out what people wanted and then presenting it, or at least appearing to present a solution to how to get it.
1: In your opinion, he did a few interviews over the course, did he not?
10: Yeah, he did a few interviews. He was always very much in control, and he selected who he wanted to do an interview with and when. He got hundreds of requests from all over the world. Every media outlet seemed to want to interview him, but he would only grant them at certain times. We don't know why, and we don't know why he selected certain interviewers, but every single interview, it's fascinating. He's completely different. He reacts differently to the interviewers. He's a different person. He's a chameleon. And if you watch just snippets, like a minute of each of his interviews, it's easy to find a bunch of them on YouTube, you will see 20 different personalities there, and that's the chameleon at play.
1: If he was not at the murder scenes, how did he get convicted on the murders?
10: Well, it essentially was by proxy. You know, it was he used other people to kill for him. He ordered them to. So he was convicted through that he was essentially the vehicle through which, you know, these people committed these murders. He ordered them. And so he was liable as well for them.
1: What if he told the prosecution, though, I didn't say anything like that? Prove it.
10: He absolutely, that was his defense, that he never ordered anybody to kill anybody. And that the followers, his members, who he referred to as just friends, who he hung out with, they played music on the ranch that they lived at. There was no follower guru relationship. He wasn't a cult leader, he claimed, that these people just decided to go off on their own and do this. And that was up to them. But there were so many people that were in the cult and also tangentially were around it. And this was not a group of people who would, keep their mouths shut. This wasn't the mafia. These were kids. They were proud and boastful about what they had done. And word traveled quickly throughout the family, and some other people heard about it. And there were enough folks that were able to give testimony at the trial. And Vincent Bugliosi and the prosecution team put together a pretty amazing case and were able to convince the jury that Manson was the mastermind and had ordered the murders.
1: He was 83 years old when he died in prison. Did he get roughed up in prison at all?
10: Yeah, there were a few incidents. He was once doused with paint thinner and set on fire, which, as you can imagine, takes a little while to recover from. He was beat up a few times, but Charlie was also very adept at surviving in prison. He'd spent a lot of time in reform schools and most of his life in prison. So he figured out how to essentially avoid trouble most of the time. But he was a troublemaker in prison as well. He wasn't easy, especially with the staff there. It was a pretty rocky road, I think.
1: Do you think if he finally really knew that Terry Melcher was not in the house, he would have called this off?
10: No, he did know that Melcher wasn't there. He had stolen a telescope off of, or he sent somebody to go steal a telescope off of Melcher's deck at the home he was actually living at in Malibu at the time. But I don't think it mattered to Manson. He actually, this is a fascinating story. In March of 1969, about 5 or 6 months before the murders, Manson actually showed up at the Cielo Drive house where he thought Melcher was still living. He wanted to confront Melcher because he hadn't shown up for, he had promised Charlie he was going to stop by Spahn Ranch where Charlie and the Manson family lived. And he was going to finally listen to Charlie play music and decide whether he wanted to sign him, give him a record deal or not. And he didn't show up for that meeting, which enraged Manson. It made him look really bad in front of his followers. And so Manson couldn't get a hold of Melcher and he drove up to Benedict Canyon, went to the Cielo house, which he was not allowed to enter before, and walked onto the grounds. And right outside on the front door at that moment was Sharon Tate. She was being photographed by Sharok Hatemi, a photographer, and they locked eyes, Manson and Sharon Tate, which is pretty fascinating. And he was kind of thrown off the grounds by Rudy Altobelli, who owned the property. But he saw Sharon Tate there. Whether he recognized her as a movie star or not, we don't know. But Manson was aware that some wealthy and fairly important people were living there. He didn't know that Roman Polanski was living there. But a beautiful, beautiful woman was. And I think that that was just in his mind, that that represented everything he wanted to destroy.
1: Did he have any money to himself?
10: No. The family was perennially out of money, which is a big part of what they were doing, was a lot of their actions were trying to scrounge and steal for money. It's why they stole cars. It's why they made drug deals with biker gangs. And they got into a lot of trouble because they, you know, there was no concept of going out and earning money. They felt, because that was what Charlie preached, that the world owed them and that nobody owned anything and that all possessions were to be shared. And therefore, if they broke into somebody's house or stole a car or happened to steal some drugs from a drug dealer, that was fine because everything is everybody's and we should have access to what everybody else has access to.
1: This is amazing. What is your fascination, Eli, with this story?
10: You know, that's the one question I really can't answer. And I say that with the Black Dahlia as well. I think sometimes with really, you know, big true crime cases, it's a fascinating subject unto itself, why they remain so popular and what it is, what it speaks to in the human psyche that has made it kind of persist. Like, why is Jack the Ripper such a huge story that occurred, you know, 140 years ago? Why would that remain relevant? There have been so many other murders since then, even in London, even in Victorian London, there were many other horrible murders. And same thing with the Manson family. But I think with Manson, there's two things going on. It's just an unbelievable story what happened. And I'm sure a lot of your listeners know many of the details. I don't have to go into all of them. But the fact that they were living on Spahn Ranch, this cult of hippies, and they had given themselves up to this man, this guru, this savant who had hypnotized them. The whole story is just so bizarre and filled with these kind of rich details. You really get pulled into that world. And then the other part of it too is I think that at the heart of why we're so fascinated by this story is the question of why these kids gave themselves up to Manson. A lot of them were pretty average American kids. They had graduated from high school 2, 3, 4 years earlier. Some of them were actually 14, 15 years old, and their parents said, yeah, go off. It's the 60s. And they went from being the average American teenager to becoming these horrific killers. And I think there's a part of us that fears that there is programming all around us, that we're being sort of trained in a way by advertising or by society or social media or whatever it is to think in a certain way. And we question whether our own thoughts are truly our own. And I think that's where there's a little bit of a relatability there, is that maybe it's an extreme version, but with these, with the kids who joined the Manson cult, we wonder, you know, could any of us have been susceptible to this?
1: of the Beach Boys, was it Dennis or Carl Wilson that he knew?
10: It was Dennis Wilson.
1: Did Dennis promise him anything, do you know?
10: Yeah, sure. I mean, Dennis was absolutely entranced by Manson. And Manson, as he often did in his life, came at just the right time, at the right place, at the right moment. Wilson and the Beach Boys were down on their luck in 1968 when he met Charles Manson. Things were not going well. They weren't selling as many albums. Their tours weren't doing as well. And Dennis was lost. He had also, his relationship with his father, Murray, had really become severed at that point. I think he was very resentful against the world, even though he was hugely successful. And Manson comes in and provides, again, we talked earlier about Manson figured out what people needed. And in a way, he became a father figure to Dennis Wilson, which was something he had always been missing in his own father. And so as a result, Manson provided guidance to Wilson and showed him a way of letting go of the past and not being caught up in the trauma of his family and his brothers and competition. And as a result, Dennis felt a certain obligation to Manson, which everybody else seemed to have too. You'd hang out with Manson and somehow by the end of the night, you'd feel that you owed him. You know, he was very good at making you feel that he had given you something, even though he hadn't, and that therefore you owed him something, in exchange. And Dennis did everything he could to get Manson the record deal that he wanted.
1: How long after the murders did it take for the prosecution and the police to arrest Manson?
10: So this is a great question. You know, people always talk about how after the events of August 9th and August 10th that America changed, that the murders had such a profound impact on the country, which is true. But the truth is that in the weeks and months after the murders, you know, the first 2 weeks, every newspaper, every radio program in America was talking about the murders. Except for Los Angeles, it pretty much fell out of the news, especially there were major other events going on, the moon landing, Woodstock, and all the chaos of 1969. And so the news kind of moved on. But then on December 9th, 1969, Charles Manson is finally arrested in Inyo County, which is the desert. When I say desert, I mean desert of California. It's not Palm Springs. This is Ballarat and the Panamint Mountains. It's just, really desolate.
1: And it's not Vegas. It's not Vegas. Right,
10: exactly. And so he gets arrested there and the press is stunned because he's not what they expect, right? Everybody's been picturing some, rabid looking maniac. And instead it's a hippie cult leader who's kind of stylish and he's enjoying it. He's smiling and he's got this charisma and surrounding him are 30, 40 people who worship him. And that's the moment I think that America changed.
1: Unbelievable. It truly was.
10: Yeah.
1: And off he goes. He gets convicted. And at the time, California had the death penalty and they changed that, right?
10: That's right. Yeah. So they had been convicted at that point. They were convicted in 1971. And then as they were awaiting death row, state of California abolished the death penalty, which meant that they were going to be up for parole in 7 years or something. So it was a big moment of celebration. But I think that turned sour pretty quickly once his followers began to realize that they'd essentially been conned. And the last thing Manson wanted was to go back to prison. And he sort of deteriorated once he was there.
1: The Black Dahlia, Elizabeth Short, they called her the Black Dahlia because of her hair, was it not?
10: That's correct. Yeah, the way she wore her hair was like people said it was like a large dahlia flower, and it was black as night, and so that's how she got the name.
1: Her body was found in 1947, all chopped up.
10: Yep, that's correct.
1: And police looked at like 150 suspects?
10: I think it was more. It was about 300, actually, that they looked at.
1: Can't give away your book, but do you think you know who did it?
10: I do. I did many years of research, and the person that I point out as being the murderer was verified to have known her and was with her for 3 days before she escaped to San Diego for a month. And then as soon as she came back, she was murdered. And I think that all those events are connected. There's all kinds of tissue between them. So it's a pretty interesting story.
1: Fascinating, to be sure. She was, how old was she when she died?
10: 22 years old, sorry.
1: And she wanted to be an actress, I guess, right?
10: No, she didn't. And that's actually one of the big myths about Elizabeth Short, the Black Dahlia, is that she was in Hollywood to become famous and was going on auditions, and that's why she was in Los Angeles. But the truth is that she never auditioned. She never sought fame. She didn't want to meet Hollywood people. She wanted nothing to do with Hollywood. And in fact, she was just out in California for some adventure. And to hopefully find somebody to fall in love with. That's all she wanted in this world, was to be loved.
1: Why kill the lady?
10: Boy, I wish we knew. To get in the mind of a killer, that's a difficult one.
1: The name of that book is Sisters in Death, about the Black Dahlia, the Prairie Heiress, and their hunter. Who's the Prairie Heiress? Was that her too?
10: No, the Prairie Heiress is Lila Welsh, who was the heiress of a large real estate fortune in Kansas City, who was murdered in 1941. And the LAPD suspected that the man who was with Elizabeth Short, a man by the name of Carl Balsiger, for 3 days before, as I said, before she escaped to San Diego, he knew Elizabeth Short, and he also knew this woman, Lila Welsh, the Prairie Heiress, who was killed in 1941 in Kansas City. And what alarmed LAPD is that there were remarkable similarities between the two murders, the markings on the body, the stabbings, what had been done to the bodies, but they never were able to close the case because they didn't have all the evidence.
1: So you think he's killed before?
10: Yes.
1: We'll come back and take calls with you in a moment. Eli Frankel with us. Calls next on Coast to Coast AM.
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3: The polls are just opening in South Carolina. I'm Dave Anthony, Fox News, for a special Republican primary to replace late Senator Lindsey Graham as the GOP nominee in November. His sister Darlene, appointed to the Senate to finish his term, is running with President Trump's support.
4: Let's go for it, Darlene. I know exactly where you come from. I know you, and I know Lindsey, and this is what he would have wanted.
3: That's at a tele-rally for Senator Darlene Graham yesterday. There are nine other Republicans on the ballot. There are also primaries today in Connecticut and Vermont and Minnesota and Wisconsin, where
5: voters will show just how far to the left that they're willing to go. Frontrunner Francesca Hong, she seeks to be the first self-identified Democratic socialist governor in U.S. history. She's a state representative, a former chef, who in recent weeks has backtracked on past controversial statements, like calling for the cancellation of Thanksgiving and Valentine's Day, abolishing the Senate and defunding the police.
3: Fox's Alexandria Hoff in Madison, Wisconsin. And Alabama, there are special primaries today in four redrawn congressional districts. Back to President Trump. He's replied to Iran's demands the U.S. compensate them for damages from all the bombing and the conflict, turning it around, demanding Iran pay damages for
6: all of the people that were so badly hurt, so badly wounded or killed, many thousands of people, and maybe damages for the 52,000 protesters over the last 4 months that were killed in Iran.
3: Now, he is also the Strait of Hormuz shipping standoff continues. No, he's no longer in Syria to face execution, but the country's former leader has been condemned after fleeing to Russia along with his brother when ousted in a 2024 uprising.
7: Bashar al-Assad and his younger brother Maher have received death sentences in absentia for crimes against humanity. The charges relate to Syria's 14-year civil war, in which about 500,000 people died. The same case saw the former president's cousin also sentenced to death.
3: That's Fox's Jonathan Savage. 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
13: President Trump could be taken to court yet again over yet another executive order, this one being criticized by some doctors and medical experts.
14: Describing a gold standard for science, President Trump signed an executive order reducing the number of vaccines recommended by federal agencies for infants and young children.
15: In many cases, we were requiring 72 jabs for our beautiful, healthy, lovely, delicate little children.
14: Among the new recommendations, splitting up the measles, mumps, and rubella vaccine over separate visits and prioritizing 11 vaccines instead of the current 18. At the White House, Jared Halpern, Fox News.
13: Ex-presidential COVID advisor Dr. Anthony Fauci under more scrutiny after thousands of his texts are released. And Fox's Chad Berger reports one in particular making headlines.
16: In January 2021, Fauci wrote to top health officials, quote, "Many people have significant psychotine storm and fever after the second dose of the COVID vaccine. That is inflammation." Fauci also appears to say it could be associated with miscarriage in the first trimester.
13: But publicly, Dr. Fauci touted the vaccine as safe for pregnant women. Last week, a Republican-led Senate committee held Fauci in contempt of Congress for refusing to testify and answer COVID questions. On Wall Street, stock futures are mixed, down a bit for the Dow, up slightly for the Nasdaq as oil prices rise back up almost 2%. You didn't wake up suddenly rich. Neither did I. Nobody won the big Powerball prize last night.
17: The jackpot for Wednesday night now grows to at least $975 million, where a winner could choose a lump sum cash option of about $422.4 million.
13: That's Fox's Ted Linder. That is the eighth biggest Powerball jackpot of all time. In baseball, the Rays won again, beating the A's 10-6. It's Tampa Bay's seventh straight win, adding to their best record in the American League. I'm Dave Anthony, and this is Fox News.
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1: Welcome back, George Norrie with Eli Frankel. Eli, what do you think the trigger was for Charlie Manson? We talked about the rejection with music. You think that did it?
4: Oh, yeah. Yeah, absolutely. I mean, there were a lot of events that were occurring by August 1969 when all these murders occurred. Where do you start? First of all, the family... his followers were asking him when Helter Skelter was going to start. They were getting antsy. He had been preaching that there was going to be this massive race war and a revolution, and that they were going to go escape to the desert, and that eventually they would emerge from the desert and take over the world. And it hadn't happened yet. And Charlie had been preaching that any day now this is going to occur, and it happened. So they were asking, which is not good in a cult when your followers are starting to ask you when that prophecy is going to be fulfilled. And then he, as we said before, all his potential record deals had dried up. He was clearly not going to succeed in music. He had a lot of followers who wanted to leave him at that moment. He was losing control of the cult. And there was actually another guy in the desert named Paul Crockett who had what he considered poached several of his followers from Barker Ranch, where they had set up in the desert. there was the biker gang, the straight gang, the straight Satans was coming down on them. The Los Angeles County Sheriff's Department had just raided or was about to raid Spahn Ranch, had raided them a few months earlier. The LAPD and FBI was sniffing around. And then maybe even the worst of all, Spahn Ranch, where they lived, was likely going to be sold off, which meant that they had to leave and they were out of money. So, you know, a lot of pressure on this cult leader, and I think it broke him.
1: When the murders occurred, is that when they killed some of those other people that we were talking about, the numbers?
4: Yeah, well, Donald Shea was killed about 2 weeks after the LaBiancas were murdered. And then, I mean, there were murders that went on up until 1972. And then, of course, there was the attempt on President Ford's life by Squeaky Fromm in 1975. So, you know, it trickled on for a while afterwards.
1: Yeah, Squeaky was one of his followers, wasn't she?
4: She sure was, Lynette Fromm. She's still around, believe it or not.
1: She's out of jail now, isn't she?
4: She is. She's living a quiet life on the East Coast.
1: Tex Watson, is he alive?
4: Yes, he is. He runs a prison ministry, and he is still in prison. I think he's at peace with the fact that he'll likely be there for the rest of his life.
1: Who did the bulk of the murders? Was it Watson?
4: Yeah, Watson was the leader on both nights. He was Watson was actually a really nice, sweet kid. Everybody described him as kind of the quintessential football playing all-American kid. He was from Copeville, Texas, a small, really small town where everybody knew everybody else. And for the most part, most of the time he spent with the Manson family, he was sort of a lower level member. Charlie kind of treated him like a kid who needed to be, you know, slapped around every now and then and know his place. And Watson was always trying to get Charlie's approval. He was trying to get status within the family, and he was desperate to sort of prove himself as a man to Manson. And Manson used that. He essentially twisted what had occurred with a couple murders that they had killed a musician in Topanga Canyon named Gary Hinman. And then Manson had also shot and what he thought he had killed a drug dealer named Bernard Crowe a few weeks before that. And so he wanted Watson to take over and commit these murders because Charlie had sacrificed so much for the family. And then another member, Bobby Beausoleil, had essentially given up his life. He was going to prison in killing Gary Hinman, this musician, who Charlie kind of presented as being had sort of betrayed the family. And so now it was up to Tex to prove himself and to give back to Beausoleil and Manson what they had given to him. And then a few weeks before the murders, Watson had also ingested a tea that had been soaked in belladonna root, which is a extremely potent drug. And he had gotten very, very aggressive and was starting to do methamphetamines. And so he was so wired all the time. And I think Charlie picked up on that and thought, this guy is going to be a killing machine for me.
1: Was Charlie taken care of by a public defender?
4: Yeah, he was. He had a lawyer named Irving Kanarek who was really rough around the edges. And his strategy in trials was to constantly object, right? Every 5 seconds that a witness would be speaking or the prosecutor would be speaking, he would object to no matter what it was. There was just constant objections. And if you read the transcripts of the trial, which are readily available online, they're constantly being interrupted by Charlie's lawyer objecting for this reason or that reason. And it got so bad that Charlie said to the judge, "I object to my lawyer's objections."
1: Did they all have the trial at the same time or were they separate?
4: So Manson was on trial at the same time as three of the female killers, Susan Atkins, Pat Krenwinkle, and Leslie Van Houten, which became a circus. Those women would follow anything that he instructed them to do. And so they were very disruptive in court. And in the morning, they were all put in the same room together beforehand, and he would instruct them what to do. So he would say that if I touch my ear or if I brush my hair back, I want you to do this. Today, that would never happen. But back then, you know, all the defendants, they were sort of strung together as one unit, if you will. And Manson had total control over them and actually gave directions and instructions to their lawyers, even when the lawyers objected and said, this is actually going to hurt my client. Their client said, no, we're going to do what Charlie said. And then Tex Watson had been in Texas. It took months to get him extradited to California. So when he arrived, he was on trial separately. And then Bobby Beausoleil, who killed the musician Gary Hinman and Bruce Davis, they were tried separately as well.
1: Why did they cop an insanity plea for Charlie?
4: Why did they or didn't they?
1: Why didn't they?
4: Well, and they tried to, but I think it was determined that he was of sound mind. That was one of the tricks they tried at the beginning.
1: Let's go to the phone. Cindy in West Virginia, Charlie Manson's home state. Hi, Cindy.
5: Hi, George. Thank you for taking my call. I had called before when you had another guest on about the Manson murders and had mentioned that Terry Melcher was Doris Day's son. Also, with the Biancas, they had just moved into the house that the producer had turned down Manson for a record deal. So he had sent his people there to murder the producer, and he didn't even live there anymore. And it was the same thing with the Tate Mansion. Terry Melcher didn't live in that home anymore either. So he made mistakes on both murders by trying to go after the people that weren't even there anymore.
1: Your thoughts on that, Eli?
4: Yeah. So, well, there was no producer at the LaBianca's home. They had moved in there, I think a year ago or something, into the house on Waverly. The reason that that house was chosen was that Charles Manson had partied for a while about a year, year and a half before with a guy named Harold True, who lived in the next door house. And so on August 10th, when Charlie ordered his family to commit the next batch of murders, the day after the Tate murders, he actually joined them in the car to show them how it was done, because he determined that the Tate murders were too messy. He wanted it to be cleaner, whatever that meant. And they drove around for hours. He was kind of nervously trying to pick out what was the right house. And then eventually he's directing Linda Kasabian, who's driving at that time, all over the city. They go to Pasadena. They go to Hollywood. It's which is a you know, very big distance between those two. So eventually they end up in Los Feliz, and he goes to a house that he knew very well. And actually, when they pulled up, the other members of the family were confused. They didn't know if they were going to Harold's old house or what was happening. But instead, Manson chose the house next door.
1: When they told Charlie, they must have told him, we just stabbed a pregnant woman and some other people. Was he?
4: Yeah.
1: Do you think he was happy?
4: Well, initially it was kind of celebratory because they had done what he had demanded, but he was not happy about the fact that it was so bloody and there was blood everywhere. He didn't want necessarily as bloody a scene, which kind of contradicts the directions he had given them, which was to make it witchy and to just slaughter the people in there. So again, you're talking about people who are really drug addled. And there's a lot of contradictory information and testimony there. But he actually grew pretty angry pretty quickly, because the point of the murders, the real motivation behind it, was as a copycat to make it look like the murder of Gary Hinman, the musician, the guy, Bobby Beausoleil, who had been picked up by police and was going to go to trial for that murder. Manson wanted to get him off the hook. And so the way he figured he could do that was by committing very similar murders of prominent people. And therefore the police would believe that somebody else had committed the Hinman murder, right? Because the two murders would have been connected.
1: They'd say, we got the wrong guy.
4: Exactly.
1: Bill, truck driving in Oregon. Welcome. Hi, Bill.
6: Hey, George. First, I wanted to say that's great news that you gave about Cornelius. I had noticed it, but I thought, you know, a lot of people are taking time off now. And, you know, with his strong feelings on AI and all, I thought maybe he was just taking a break. We're just at the start of the whole AI thing. Eli, I had a question for you, since you kind of know so much about Charlie Manson, and it's going to sound a little strange right at first, but I don't know, last year there was a guy detonated a bomb in at the Palm Springs Fertility Clinic, and he had a girlfriend from Tacoma. That bomb was large. The FBI said it's like the largest one that they've investigated in America. And it's just he just killed himself. It was just a miracle he didn't kill a bunch of people.
4: Wow.
6: But his girlfriend in Tacoma, they all linked up on the internet. They were against, pregnancies, people having kids that they felt weren't, ready to have kids. And my thing, it's Palm Springs. It got me thinking about Charlie Manson. Do you think nowadays, if Charlie Manson was in his prime now, do you think he would still have that intuition, that knack of getting to know people even through the internet? Do you think he would be like a social media influencer?
4: I think Charlie's superpower was being able to be really intimate with people, be one-on-one. He always had this habit of taking people on walks. And, when they got back from the walk, they kind of changed their mind. Charlie had gotten into their head. He was one of those guys that could, lay down with a girl and talk to her for, 15 minutes and get into her head and make her feel that this guy understood me and my parents, they're the reasons that I have all my troubles and it's not me. And Charlie's going to help show me the way. So I think that his power was really kind of a direct thing. I'm not sure it would work as well on the internet, but who knows? He might have developed different skills in today's world.
1: Was he like David Koresh of the Branch Davidians? He had that kind of,
4: yes. It's actually a really interesting question. I was actually watching a Koresh video earlier today. There's definitely similarities in the sense that they both preached from the Bible and they were both very, very charismatic preachers, but Charlie was wild. He used drugs and sex and orgies to break people down, to strip them of their inhibitions and essentially to strip them of their personalities and then fill it back up with him and his thoughts and complete compliance. Whereas Koresh was a little more distant that way and a little more controlled. And you can tell too, Koresh's followers, they feel a kinship with him, whereas Charlie's followers were afraid of him.
1: Charlie knew how to play people, didn't he?
4: Yeah, he sure did. He was an outstanding reader of human psychology and human behavior and would figure you out in a second.
1: First-time caller Eric's with us in Utah. Hello, Eric.
7: Hi, thanks for taking my call. I was just wondering, how much of, the helter-skelter theory is really, came from Mason himself, or how much was, shaped or amplified by, the case later on in court?
4: Yeah.
1: The helter-skelter thing was misinterpreted, wasn't it?
4: Well, it's a great question. And that is, I think right now, that's the central debate, really great question that so many of the Manson experts are debating was Bugliosi, Vincent Bugliosi, the prosecutor for the district attorney's office, was he correct in his theory that all of this was done, these murders, in order to kick off the revolution, the race war that would destroy the world and would bring Charlie Manson to power and control over the entire world? That was his theory, and he had a lot of witnesses that talked about it, and that was the motivation for the murders. The prosecution was trying to figure out, why did they do this? That was a really important question, because if you couldn't answer that, they were all going to go free, including Charlie. And so that's what he focused on, and the jury bought into it. The truth is a lot more complex. Charlie Manson did preach about this revolution and Armageddon and everything that was coming. But in a lot of ways, it was sort of a trick, the way that cult leaders used to promise their followers that there is some big payoff to

0: in years, and a lot of people have kind of taken up their camps, right? They believe that this guy has to be it. And so when any new theory or suspect comes up, people tend to just dismiss it. But my approach was to use real evidence and interviews with people who had been there or their children and build up a case that was based on hard fact rather than conjecture.
1: We're going to come back and take final calls with Eli Frankel in just a moment on Coast to Coast. Don't touch your dial.
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15: For help.
16: Pelosi, it is primary day in six states.
17: In Wisconsin's race for governor, the Democratic candidates include frontrunner Representative Francesca Hong and Milwaukee County Executive David Crowley, who is now backed by outgoing Governor Tony Evers. Hong could become the first Democratic Socialist governor in the U.S. She's made a lot of headlines for past comments where she called to abolish ICE or cancel Thanksgiving.
16: Fox's Alex Hogan.
17: In Minnesota, establishment-backed candidate Representative Angie Craig faces a far more progressive candidate, Lieutenant Governor Peggy Flanagan.
16: And there are also primaries in Connecticut and Vermont and a special primary election in four Alabama congressional districts after the Supreme Court allowed the state to draw new district maps. Then in South Carolina, 10 Republicans are vying for a chance to run for the late Senator Lindsey Graham's seat, including his sister Darlene. 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
20: What's going on, fellow sports fans? It's Andy West. Let's look back on this day in sports history, August 11th. We'll start today way back in 1929, where Babe Ruth becomes the first player to ever reach the lofty 500 home run mark in Major League Baseball. His 500th long ball came at the Cleveland Indians League Park. It was a towering blast that he hammered onto the nearby street in right field. The 500 home run club didn't get another member until 1940 when Jimmy Fox joined the club, and Ruth would go on to hit another 214 home runs, a record that stood until Hank Aaron broke that in 1974. Today in 1984, Carl Lewis duplicates Jesse Owens' 1936 feat by winning his fourth Olympic gold medal as part of the U.S. 4x100-meter relay team in world record time. And sticking with the Olympics, today in 2016, Michael Phelps wins the men's 200-meter individual relay at the Rio de Janeiro Olympics. He becomes the third athlete and first swimmer to win four consecutive Olympic gold medals in one event.
19: Now you know, today in sports history on iHeartRadio.

0: music streaming service Tidal is going to begin labeling music wholly or substantially created by using AI. Tammy Trujillo has details.
1: The company made the announcement Monday, adding that those specific songs will not be eligible for royalties. Tidal will also ban AI-generated music associated with fraudulent activity, a category that includes songs impersonating established artists in efforts to deceive listeners. The policy goes into effect July 15th.
0: Google is reportedly throttling Meta's use of Gemini AI. The Financial Times says the reduced access to Gemini is slowing down some Meta AI projects. As a result, Meta is reportedly telling its workers to ration their use of AI tokens. And Austria wants Anthropic to shake off its American restrictions and move to the EU. Austrian officials want European nations to have better access to bigger innovations, and they want to stop Washington from blocking access to advanced AI models like Mythos. Tech Report, I'm Mark Mayfield.
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1: Next hour, Barbara Lamb joins us to talk about the soul, so get ready for that. And we'll be back in a moment with Eli Frankel and take final calls with him as we talk about the Charlie Manson murders and also the Black Dahlia. We have a new television show coming out called Strange Universe. 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
1: 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And if you're in Canada, you're eligible to be an insider, so take advantage of that. 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
1: And welcome back, George Norrie, along with Eli Frankel. Eli, do you think Charlie Manson had any friends in prison?
12: I mean, he had, he did. He actually had one guy who was sort of his assistant, if you will. He was a member of the Aryan Brotherhood, and he had protection under him. There were other guys that he got along with well, but, you know, I think with Charles Manson, especially in prison, I don't think he ever had any real friends in his life. And certainly in prison, right, it's, you know, these are transactional relationships.
1: How tall was the guy? Was he frail?
12: Yeah, he was pretty small. He was about 5'3", 5'4".
1: Really?
12: Yeah, small, but wiry and strong.
1: Let's go to Walter, truck driving in Pennsylvania. Go ahead, Walt.
13: Hey, George. Thanks for having me on.
1: Sure.
13: Hey, I'm glad you guys did well in this truck. I'm Cornelius. I'm glad he's doing well.
1: Yeah, me too.
13: Eli, I got a question now about Charles Manson. I noticed he's got a swastika on his forehead now. Did he study Nazi

0: him and want to try to kind of like revitalize him?
1: Yeah, he espoused some, Nazi philosophies later on in life. But with Charlie, it's never really what it seems. I think in a lot of ways, it's just to get attention. The swastika itself actually began as an X that he carved into his forehead when he was on trial. And one of the reasons he did that was to get attention and to also try to throw off the prosecution and to scare the jury, which is an odd thing to do. And then later on in the day, the other three women who his followers who were on trial with him also carved X's into their forehead. And then his followers who were out on the street outside the Hall of Justice where the trial was taking place also carved X's into their foreheads to show solidarity with him. And then when years later, when he was in prison, he then took the X and turned it into a swastika when he went through sort of a Nazi phase, if you will.
2: Eli, did he ever admit to what he did?
1: No. And it's fascinating. You watch these interviews with him. He always gets asked, about the murders and his complicity. And Charlie does what he did when he was on trial, when he was being questioned after he got arrested, up until the last days of his life. And his answer was, hey, man, that had nothing to do with me. That was a choice of those kids. If they wanted to choose to do it, that is their choice. They were living their lives. I have a clear conscience. He never, ever took any culpability for what he did.
2: He went to the grave, deny, deny, deny, huh?
1: Correct. Yep.
2: Mike, Fairbanks, Alaska. Go ahead, Michael.
3: Hello, Mr. Norrie and Mr. Frankel. Thank you for logging me in, George.
2: Sure thing.
3: I have a couple of cool stories. I worked out towards Death Valley for Andy Kasama's mines there, just past Trona. And there's a road out to Ballarat, and it goes out up to Goler Wash.
1: Yeah.
3: And by the way, George, I just Google Earthed it, and Barker Ranch has a customer service phone number. If you guys want it, I got it. 786-3200, area code 760. You could call there, I guess, now. It's a tourist place. But the original ranch is, I think the Park Service burned it down in 94. But, I was working with some old timers out on some giant mining equipment once out there. And he was telling me that he remembers the miner, a couple miners up in, Ballarat there, told them that Charlie Manson came down and wanted to buy their 14x14 storage shed. And the gold miner said, no, we need it, man. We're using it. So Charlie stomped off. And a couple of months later, he came down again and asked him if he could have that shed on that out there in the desert. And if you look at Goler Wash on Google Earth, it's zigzag all the way up. There's no way you can get a 14x14 a house with a gable roof on it. A small shed with a gable roof. It looked like a little house, the guy said. So the miners woke up one day and the shed was gone. And they said, what the heck? And they saw the tracks and they went up towards Goler Gulch, and Charlie Manson had tied a cable around it with his Jeep. He came down and literally tore that shack off its foundation and tried to drag it back up Goler Wash. Well, wow. It ended up in a pile of toothpicks, and supposedly it was still there to this day. Barker Ranch, Manson supposedly picked that place. That was his de facto headquarters. He was looking for an underground portal, an entrance to a fantastic city up there, because Barker Ranch actually is sitting in the middle of fantastic, very rich ground that the Park Service took out. And I know there's a miner up there on Panamint Mountain named Sparrow, the last in holder in the whole Death Valley. He's a native Indian. He's the last gold miner. And he won legal possession of his mine. He's down a couple hundred feet, and he's pulling out the most fantastic gold you've ever seen. Well, that whole place is rich, and that's what he was looking for. There's supposedly, he said there was a portal there to an underground city, and that's funny because it ties into a story that George had about a prospector that fell through a shaft out there. And there was an underground city. No one in it was abandoned, but there were giant, giant tools everywhere. And I wonder if Charles Manson was looking for that. Because, and also I've talked to my son-in-law worked for Trona Mines out there, and they said two old-timers told them they were prospecting. They stuck their hand. I told the story before on Fort Georgia show. This one guy, he found a vein of gold. He stuck his hand in it, and his hand disappeared. And he screamed, and his friend ran over. What's wrong? He says, my hand just disappeared when I touched that gold vein there. And this is out in Panamint Mountains. And so the other guy did it. And he stuck his whole arm through and disappeared. And they said they ran out of there screaming, and they said they would never go back. But they worked at the Trona plant there. But, the Goler Wash, they lived up there. It was said by Sourdough Springs is where they got their water from. Yep. But anyway, that's about all I got for tonight, you guys. Thank you very much. And, oh, by the way, he was worth $1 million when he passed away, supposedly, on his murderabilia. But anyway, thank you, gentlemen.
1: Yeah, so that's really interesting. I had never heard that Shaq story, and I'm not sure that's ever been recorded. So that's a new piece of information about the Manson legacy in the desert. That's really interesting. And it squares with everything that we do know about the family's time in the Panamint Mountains there. They did steal. They actually burned an earth mover that belonged to the Park Service there, which is how they eventually got caught, is they were investigated for that. And in terms of the hole in the ground that he's talking about, that is absolutely correct. There were legends for many, many years in the desert that there was an underground city out there in the desert. And it probably stemmed from the fact that there are streams and rivers that are actually under the desert there. The Amargosa River flows beneath Death Valley. And there are certain points where you can enter. And so these legends popped up that there were massive caverns underneath the desert and that there was a lost city there. And Charlie bought into that and used that, much like he did with the race war and apocalypse that was coming. He used that to keep his followers working and loyal to him. He promised that they were going to go find the hole in the ground that would take them underneath to a fabulous city where they would eventually live a fabulous life and then emerge to take over the world. So all of that squares with what we know about the legend.
2: Eli, Charlie was about 35 when these murders occurred. Did anybody ever talk to his parents?
1: So his mother, his father was a con artist and disappeared about a day after she got pregnant with him. So his mother, who was out in and out of prison when he was young, but then eventually became a very devoted mother and was sort of shocked by the way that he had become sort of a petty crook when he was a kid, and then the reform schools and everything. He actually came out to Los Angeles because his mother had moved there about a year earlier in 1955, and he came out in late 56. And he went to live with her. He was pretty abusive towards her, and I think that she felt that she owed him. So she gave him money, and she tried to buy him things. And then after the murders, she was so horrified. She only gave one interview, and I think she felt kind of burned by how her statements were represented. She never gave another interview. But she died in 1973, and I tend to think that she may have been his last victim in a way. She was so upset and heartbroken by what had happened to him, and she felt responsible. She felt guilty because at 15 mm-hmm. years old, she committed a crime and went to prison. She was out of his life for the first few years. So it stayed with her. It's very sad. And yeah, it's the stress of the murders probably ended up killing her.
2: Well, it sounds like he had bad cards dealt when he was a kid.
1: He did, but he also produced a lot of bad cards himself and decided to lay a lot of bad cards down on the world.
2: Mayat in New York. Go ahead, Mayat.
4: Thank you, George. Oh, you're such a treasure. I have some Cornelius information. Before the weekend, our beloved Coastie John in Renton had left me a message, and someone he knows quite well had found out that Cornelius had just attended and spoken at a city council meeting. However, as I tried over this my Sunday and my Monday morning, it is impossible for Connie to understand the substance of Coast. in that it is, it would be no Coast to Coast without listeners. There would be no Coasties. So it was impossible to get on. So we get a hem and a ha, a laugh when nothing's funny, and over asking the guests the same question because she doesn't see the callers and the importance. So that needs to be worked on, and why we love you so much, George. But my main question, and I'll be reading the book on the Black Dahlia, so fascinating, but my main question is...
1: Thank you.
4: Is shortly after the murders, there was a school of thought, and there were some books, I can't remember the titles, but I certainly read at least one of them, that an alphabet intelligence agency had decided that the 60s progressivism, inclusion, etc., was not to stay in the world. So there's a school of thought, if you research this or know about this, that said that the Manson murders were actually controlled and engineered by someone other than Manson and his troop. And if you have my questions, and George, please follow up, because she's not central. The Coasties are central.
2: All right, I get it. But go ahead, Eli.
1: Yeah, so the book that you're referring to is Chaos by Tom O'Neill, which has been a monumental success in the book world. So Chaos is fascinating. Tom O'Neill did many, many years of research. I will say I don't think I agree with his conclusions, and I'm not sure that he 100% does either. With a lot of the evidence he brings, he states, I can't necessarily prove this, but here's what I think. I think at the end of the day, you know, that theory takes a lot of the responsibility off of Charles Manson. And I think at the end of the day, he is the one who's responsible for everything that happened. Certainly his followers were too. And until I see really conclusive evidence that the CIA was involved in any kind of way with the Manson family, it's just hard for me to kind of dig in and think that this is, you know, this might have happened. It seems far-fetched, but then again, who knows? And I have a lot of respect for Tom and his research. So, you know, we'll see what comes up. I think there's a lot of Manson researchers and interested parties that have a lot of work still left to do, and we'll see what comes up.
2: Had you had a get-together meeting with Charlie Manson, what would you have asked him?
1: Oh, wow. God, that would, yeah. So I thought about that. You know, the trick with Manson, you watch his interviews enough times, you begin to realize that asking him questions straight on does not work. You have to kind of do a roundabout way. I think that, you know, he's been asked every kind of question about the murders, and I just don't think you would get very far. What I'd like to know is, what was life like at Spahn Ranch? What was life like in the family? What made him happy? What made him upset? I just would like to get into his head and understand the mechanism by which he controlled people without telling him that I'm asking about control.
2: And I would have started talking to him about his music too, Eli. I bet he would have fallen for that.
1: Absolutely.
2: We'll be back in a moment. Thank you, Eli. Barbara Lamb talking about souls next on Coast to Coast AM.
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15: The polls are just opening in three more states.
16: I'm Dave Anthony, Fox News, with a focus on the left.
17: In Wisconsin, Democrat Socialist Francesca Hong leading the crowded governor's primary race against establishment-backed David Crowley. The winner will face President Trump-backed Republican Tom Tiffany in November. And in Minnesota, Democrat Congresswoman Angie Craig faces progressive Lieutenant Governor Peggy Flanagan in a state Senate primary, offering another test to see if Democrat primary voters move further left.
16: That's Fox's Jeff Manasso. They're also just voting now in Alabama in four House primaries set up after the Supreme Court allowed the state to use new congressional districts. There are also primaries today in Connecticut and Vermont, and a special one for Republicans in South Carolina.
18: After Senator Lindsey Graham passed, South Carolina Governor Henry McMaster appointed Graham's sister, Darlene, to take over as senator for the rest of his term. Congressman Russell Fry and Congressman Ralph Norman are running in today's primary for a full six-year term. So is former Governor Mark Sanford and the businessman who ran against Lindsey Graham in the primary earlier this year, Mark Lynch. Darlene is also running for a full six-year term as well, and she has President Trump's endorsement.
16: Fox's Jessica Rosenthal. Still a standoff with Iran over the Strait of Hormuz shipping, and the president's replying to a new Iran demand.
19: They asked for money for the damage that we've done. I said, that's a good idea. Well, we're going to ask for money for the damage they've done over a 50-year period.
16: And we're learning now about some drama weeks ago as Iran hopes to target the president.
20: Last month, Trump boarded the old Air Force One jumbo jet, leaving the NATO summit in Turkey. The Washington Post reporting because of an Iranian threat, the president was shuttled away in an airport catering truck. According to the Post, the president was then taken to a different, smaller plane, an Air Force C-32A. That made Air Force One a decoy with media and some White House staff aboard.
16: That's Fox's Alex Hogan at the White House. 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
21: Temperatures being 30 degrees above average.
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16: It's up to more than 130 people dead. An earthquake ravaged Colombia. Over 2,000 others are missing. Few are trapped alive in rubble.
1: Many of the deaths are in and around Pereira, a city in Colombia's coffee-growing region. Around 1,600 buildings have been damaged or completely collapsed. Many people are still trapped in the rubble. Soldiers, rescue personnel, and families are searching for bodies and survivors. The Chocó region is one of Colombia's poorest and is often plagued by warring armed groups. Colombia's new president, Abelardo de la Espriella, only started work on Friday. He's declared a national disaster, creating special powers to react to the emergency. Jonathan Savage, Fox News.
16: President Trump has a new executive order that some doctors and medical experts are critical of and could challenge in court. It reduces the number of recommended childhood vaccines from 18 to 11.
3: The most serious and dangerous diseases, along with the MMR, which hopefully will be split up. You have the MMR. We want it in three separate vaccinations, given at separate times.
16: Among the shots now considered vaccinations to be discussed with doctors are for flu and COVID. And speaking of COVID, former presidential advisor during the pandemic, Dr. Anthony Fauci, is under even more scrutiny after thousands of text messages have been made public. One in early 2021 sent to the CDC director wondered about inflammation caused by a second COVID vaccine dose and if it causes miscarriages. Yet the doctor continued to advocate publicly that pregnant women get the shots, calling them safe.
23: This is very consistent with the rest of the story. Multiple times, Anthony Fauci tells his diary one thing, but the American public the other.
16: And Republican Senator Roger Marshall tells Fox he wants a special counsel to investigate. A GOP-led committee voted last week to hold Dr. Fauci in contempt of Congress after he refused to answer COVID questions at a hearing last month. On Wall Street, stock futures are rising before today's trading. I'm Dave Anthony. This is Fox News.
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1: What happens to the soul when a person dies? Barbara Lamb has that answer for us, and she's next on Coast to Coast AM. 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
1: One of our favorite persons, Barbara Lamb, is a hypnotherapist, regression therapist, and a former licensed psychotherapist. Since 1984, Barbara has regressed thousands of people to their past lives, extraterrestrial encounters, soul's purpose for this life. She is widely known for her regressions and work in giving clarity to experiencers. Barbara has been interviewed on numerous broadcasts, especially us, and has led many experiencer support groups. Her website is linked up at coasttocoastam.com, and one of her books is called Cosmic Convergence, Journeys of Walk-ins, Starseeds, and Hybrids. Miss Barbara Lamb, welcome to the program, Barb. How are ya?
4: Oh, fine, George, and really nice to be in touch with you again.
1: Are we keeping you up really late this time?
4: No, I'm usually up this late anyway.
1: How did you get involved in this unusual field that we're both in?
4: Well, yes, and there's so much in this field, isn't there? So many different fascinating aspects. Well, as I was growing up, I kind of wanted to know what was real. I had a sense that there was much more to reality than just what we could see and touch and know in the physical sense. And nobody else I knew was wondering about that sort of thing. So in other words, I was really wondering about other dimensions, and eventually started wondering about life in space. And I always wanted to be of help to people somehow. And so in the 1970s, I became licensed as a psychotherapist. And that was wonderful because it kind of gave me permission to sort of explore things in a different way than what we would usually think of, and in order to help somebody. So I found that early in that career, I found that I was able to take people into what I called a deeper state, which was really a state of deep relaxation. And later on, I was convinced by other people that I had been doing hypnosis, but I didn't realize that at the time. But I was doing things like having women who came to me who had aborted a fetus sometime earlier, mm-hmm. and was really regretting it and feeling very guilty and very sad. And with the first person who came along like that, I said, well, you know, you did end the body and the ability for that body to live a lifetime by having the abortion, but you could not have killed the soul. Because the soul is, you know, forever, it's immortal. Bodies, lifetimes can be killed, of course, but not the soul. And would you like to talk to the soul of that aborted fetus and see if we can do that? And with the first person, she said, oh, that would be wonderful. Do you think we can do that? And I said, well, let's try. No, I had not tried that before, but I thought, why not? If the soul is very conscious, and the soul, I had been learning, can tune into us and watch over us, the soul of our loved ones who had already departed. And so I thought, well, maybe that's the same thing with the soul of the fetus. So I called in the fetus for that particular person, and the person in a nice state of relaxation started talking to the soul. She had a real sense that that soul was right there with her at the time, and started talking to the soul, and lo and behold, she was hearing back from the soul. So the soul wasn't the age of the aborted fetus, but was, you know, more of a mature soul talking back. And they developed a really wonderful understanding. And it turned out that the soul of that aborted fetus was very understanding about why the woman had taken that action. In other words, she might have not have been married, or in one case with another woman, the woman was just planning to divorce her husband for a number of reasons, and she was realizing she was pregnant again with that husband's child. But since she wasn't going to be with him any longer, she decided to go and have an abortion. And then, of course, years later, she felt guilty and anxious about it. And we did the same process. I would put her into a nice state of deep relaxation. And then she would call that aborted fetus to her. And that soul, would talk to her. And in one case, the soul said, I knew that you were just about to leave my father, and that would not have been a good time to come to you. So that's all right that you release me. And if you find another marital partner eventually, and if you want to have a baby with him, I will be the one who comes to you as your baby. So that woman, a couple of years after that, she did meet and marry, just the love of her life. And they were married, and they decided to have a child together, even though she had children from her previous marriage. And they did conceive a child, and they always felt that it was that one, who had tried to come to her before. And that original soul who tried to come was a male, and they did have a baby boy, and she always felt that that soul, that baby, was the one who had been the soul whom she had aborted. And it just felt so completing and so wonderful. Not only, you know, the joy and the miracle of having a new baby with this new man she loved, but that it was the one she had been in contact with before, and he had waited around for her to be in the right circumstances and to come to her when she was choosing to have another baby.
1: It probably erased some guilt in her too, huh?
4: Oh yes. I think many women who take that action of aborting a fetus that they're carrying, they very often do feel a lot of guilt and a lot of recriminations. And that's not always the case, but I think that does happen quite often. So when there can be a resolution like this, that's wonderful. And conducting sessions like that, that I was sort of making up, experimenting with as I went in my therapy practice, I began paying more and more attention to the soul. And late in the 1970s, around that time that I was doing this work with about five different women, I read the book by Raymond Moody called Life After Life, about the near-death experiences and how he had worked with many, many people who had physically died and had been declared dead, and yet they went on into the next realm and came back again and continued their lives and brought back with them lots of reports, lots of stories about what they had experienced. So that drew my attention again to the soul. And then, moving on in my life, I started doing a lot of traveling to other parts of the world. And at some of those places, like particularly Peru and Egypt, most notably, I would be walking along in one of those locations and really taking it all in, the ancient culture that would have been there before. And suddenly, I'd have the experience of feeling like I was a different person in that environment. And I might be a male or I might be a female, might have very dark skin and black hair, which is very different than the way I am now in this life. But in other words, I was having a spontaneous past life recollection. And I had not heard of that before, but it was just happening. Happened twice in Peru, and then a few months later I went to Egypt, and I had about five of those spontaneous things happening where I was in a certain location and remembered being there. I mean, remembered with technicolor type memories of the clothing I wore, the skin, the hair that I had, the gender I was, which might have been different than my gender in this life. And most importantly, I was remembering the functioning or the purpose of my work in those particular locations that I visited. And these were sort of like flashbacks, you could say. And they were very vivid and full technicolor. And, you know, I just couldn't help but think, you know, we must really have a whole series of previous lifetimes, past lives, which I had not really believed in or paid any attention to before that, and began to think more and more about, wow, how could I use this somehow in my therapy practice to help people? And then in the early 1980s, I began to realize that there was such a thing as past life regression. Mm-hmm. And I watched a demonstration of that on television, actually. And I thought, you know, I could do that because I'm so accustomed to helping people to get into a really nice, relaxed state. And then these amazing things are happening for the person in that state. And by synchronicity, I met the woman who had founded the Association for Past Life Research and Therapies, which was only, the headquarters were only about 45 minutes drive from my own home in Southern California. And I thought, oh, that sounds like very interesting work that her people are doing. So I went to their conference and was enormously impressed with all the past life therapy, all the scenarios that were coming up for people who were regressed by these professional therapists. And I admired them very much, and I admired the work that they were doing, and realized this is really something extremely helpful. So I signed up for 5 years of training in past life regression therapy. This was in the mid-1980s, and started doing past life therapy with people whom it seemed to be appropriate for that, particularly when we wanted to know what the cause was or the source of a particular condition the person had or a particular problem or conflict that the person had, and we would go back in regression to the source of that problem. And very, very often, the source was something that had occurred in a previous lifetime. So that began to be really, really interesting work. And a couple of my clients who had had a past life regression with me, separate people, completely unbeknownst to each other. But in each case, they had gone to Europe or to one of the other countries and had actually happened to come across the place that had come up in the past life regression, the home, the territory, maybe the town, and they recognized it when they were there physically in this life, that, oh yeah, that was my home that came out in that regression.
1: Was this happening to a lot of people, Barbara?
4: Well, a lot of people were coming for regressions, but actually finding their own home, usually in another country, sometimes in this country, that was more rare. I know that they were two or three people who were reporting that. And then it turned out that I myself had a regression done on me by one of my colleagues, and I went in that regression to what I consider my most recent previous lifetime, which was in the late 1800s and early 1900s. And I lived in England with a very, very nice man. We had a very wonderful life living in a gracious manor house with quite a bit of property around it and a horse and very nice carriage and servants who lived in servant cottages outside of the walls around our garden. And it was so realistic, and I got so many details of that property, that home, as well as many details about the life and my work in that life. And then, so that was 1989. And then in 1996, I happened to be in England that summer investigating crop circles, which I did for many, many years. And that
1: and that's the spot to be in, that's for sure, wasn't it?
4: Oh, the heart of the crop circle, territory. Absolutely. Those were wonderful adventures. So in 1996, I was in a crop circle with a friend. We were down on our hands and knees and studying the way the crops had been bent over and the swollen nodes and certain details of that crop circle. And my attention kept being pulled to looking behind me and at some distance at a particular house that was standing there. I could only see the upper two stories of the house because the rest

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0: When at work, staying informed is also part of work. 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
1: Sticker shock every time they hit the grocery store.
0: Even the stay-at-home moms. Weather influences job sites, large events, even your kid's baseball game. And traffic?
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0: Hey, you got to get to work on time, right? At work, at home, all the time.
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4: Peter.
5: News. I'm TJ Papa. The polls are open in Wisconsin, where a Democratic Socialist Francesca Hong wants to grab the Democratic primary and run for governor in November.
6: Hong has spent the final days of the campaign barnstorming rural parts of the state, which is interesting because that's Trump country. Democrats tend to concentrate in the population centers like Madison and Milwaukee. Analysts say what she's doing is paving the way for November.
5: Fox's Mike Tobin in Milwaukee. The winner takes on presumptive Republican nominee, Congressman Tom Tiffany, backed by President Trump. Vermont, Alabama, Connecticut, and Minnesota also holding primaries, while in South Carolina, 10 candidates vying for the open seat left by the death of Senator Lindsey Graham, including his sister, the interim Senator Darlene Graham. 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
9: Daphne Caruana Galizia was a Maltese investigative journalist and blogger who spent her life fighting for truth, justice, and decency in a country overrun by corruption. 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
15: In the history of cinema, few films have been as successful as The Godfather. Francis Ford Coppola's gangster epic set a new standard, not just for movies about the mafia, but for movies in general. Although, if you talk to the people who made it, The Godfather's prospect

0: prospects for success were far from assured. In fact, before its release, they were pretty bleak.
1: And they said, we're finished, this is over. The movie's not going to work. You gotta get rid of those guys. It's a disaster.
0: Then Leave the Gun, Take the Cannoli, my co-host Mark Seal and I strip back the varnish of movie history and talk to never-before-heard-from sources to get at what really made the process so arduous. Leave the Gun, Take the Cannoli is based on my co-host Mark's best-selling book of the same title. And on this show, we call upon his years of research to help unpack the story behind The Godfather's birth from start to finish. We sift through innumerable accounts, many of them conflicting, and try to get to the truth of what really happened. Leave the Gun, Take the Cannoli features new and archival interviews with Francis Ford Coppola.
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1: We'll take your calls next hour with Barbara Lamb as we talk about the soul. 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
4: Whether it's physical activity, obesity, diet, smoking, low on hormones, stress, sleep disorders, or your age can be supported by reducing inflammation and aiding the body to heal itself appropriately. 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
1: And welcome back to Coast. George Norrie with you, along with Barbara Lamb. We're going to take calls with Barbara next hour. Barbara, at this point, what have you learned about the soul in terms of what you think it might be?
10: Well, it's not physical, but it is very conscious. And I think it just goes on and on and on through various lifetimes that the soul incarnates in. And in doing all the work that I have done with regressing people who've had extraterrestrial encounters, starting way back in 1991, I've regressed probably 5,000 people at least to those kinds of experiences. And it's come out through that work that the soul of any one person may have had previous lifetimes as an extraterrestrial being. So many of the people I have done regressions with would not have thought of that before, and yet they might be currently in this lifetime having encounters with some of the extraterrestrial beings. And through that work with some of them, many of them actually, it's come out that they were that type of being themselves, maybe a long time ago, maybe many lifetimes ago. And some people have had a whole series of lifetimes as one of the extraterrestrial types. And then in another lifetime after that, they chose to incarnate as yet another extraterrestrial type, and so on down through the ages. And so many of us, actually, I have concluded, have been extraterrestrials ourselves in previous lifetimes. That's where that's where the soul decided to incarnate. And through all that work, I have realized that the soul sometimes can incarnate not even into a physical realm, like human or extraterrestrial, but the soul can also incarnate into other dimensional realms. So I have realized through all the regression work I've done with experiencers of extraterrestrial contact that sometimes the beings who come seem to be almost transparent, see-through, and sometimes glowing, like glowing with light, and that those beings tend to come, we realize eventually, they have come from other dimensions of reality, not physical dimensions. So this definitely brought my attention to the existence of the other dimensions of reality, which there are many other dimensions, and to the fact that there can be vital, conscious, intelligent, living life in those dimensions as an other dimensional being. So that has been very, very interesting to learn about as well. And those beings are just as intelligent, just as conscious, just as aware, just as able to travel as the regular many species of extraterrestrials. So, you see, bit by bit, I have learned more and more about what the soul can do, that the soul can incarnate as a human, and probably most of us have done that mostly in our incarnations, And then the soul can incarnate, actually have a lifetime as a non-physical other dimensional being or as an extraterrestrial being living in space.
1: Does the soul make up who we are as people?
10: Do you mean as an individual person?
1: Yeah.
10: Yes. Yes, the soul is actually very influential in who we are because the soul, before incarnating as a human, has gone through kind of a review process of, you know, the various types of things that they've experienced in previous lifetimes and what they've learned and the mistakes that they've made, like really profound mistakes, and the learning that they still need to do. And so they have kind of a review with other souls before coming into this lifetime or any lifetime. And so they kind of take a look at the long, long history they've had as a soul, having had many different kinds of lifetimes. And then they sort of formulate what would be some of the things that they want to come into this lifetime to experience and to work on, to improve on, or to make up for maybe something that had occurred for them in a previous lifetime. So I have realized that, oh, there might be 6 or 7 or 8, maybe more, different purposes that a person will come in to this life to experience and to work on, to learn from. It's all for growth of the soul. And I think that we don't realize that as we go through our lives, at least I certainly didn't for many, many years. I mean, for many years, I didn't think about a soul at all. I mean, I was just very busy in this life, and mm-hmm. I assumed that that's all there was. You know, it was very real, this life, but it's just opened up more and more and more as I have gone on and worked with many people and gotten that perspective from them. So now I think that the soul is eternal. It is an eternal consciousness, an eternal awareness, and that the in-between lives, which the soul is very in and aware of, very conscious in, that is a whole different experience than coming into a physical lifetime, either as a person or as an extraterrestrial. But it's all for growth and development of that soul. And then, allegedly, I have not experienced this, of course, myself, but allegedly that when the soul has learned all that it needs to learn and made up for past errors and mistakes and really balance things out in the different lifetimes, that it may, in between lives, in that spirit realm, it may be able to go into higher realms of spirit life. It has been described with more very enduring spiritual figures, some of which we have heard about, ascended masters and so forth, and that we can have probably eons of time as one of those really higher beings.
1: But does the soul, Barbara, determine our personality?
10: In various ways, yes, because it decides to come in for certain reasons, as I said, and that it would help to have a particular kind of body to live that life and a particular kind of personality. Now, more and more people whom I am meeting and who are coming for regressions are much more in touch with their own soul than I ever was. and that most people are. So they come in already having a relationship. Some of them will call that relationship with their higher self, their higher knowing. And when I'm regressing somebody, no matter what the focus of the regression is, but in the relaxation part leading into the regression, I will suggest that they are being helped in this regression process by various aspects of themselves, namely by the subconscious part of their mind, for one part, and also by their own higher self, their higher knowing, their soul wisdom. And they're also being helped by their own spirit guides, which some people are aware of having and some people are not. And I assure them that even if they're not aware of their own spirit guides, they do have them and are being helped by them. So there are various aspects of us that help us to get into that state of knowing whatever it is we want to find out in the regression. And the soul is very, very much part of that. So we don't realize that, I think, mostly, most of us, as we're living our lives, that we have a soul that's very aware of us and this higher self and the spirit guides. We just go through life experiencing what we experience and thinking about things, but not being aware of the more enormous picture that there is of us, you know, going on through life.
1: Now, so what determines what a walk-in is then?
10: Oh, a walk-in, yes. Well, thank you for asking that. A walk-in is a soul that has been living in maybe a non-physical realm, an other dimensional realm, or perhaps just in the regular spirit realm that most of us go to after most of our deaths. And or this walk-in soul might be living in an extraterrestrial realm as an extraterrestrial. But in any case, wherever that soul is starting out, that soul wants to come to Earth and be really helpful to humanity, particularly to raise the consciousness, the awareness of as much of humanity as they can. And instead of doing the usual reincarnation process where they get conceived and develop as an embryo and then a fetus in the mother's womb and go through that whole process and then birth here and then living through babyhood and toddlerhood and childhood and teenage years and into adult life until finally they can really do the work with other people that they came here to do. So they take a shortcut, we could say. And that means that this walk-in soul in another place in existence looks around and finds the soul of a person living here on Earth of any age, but typically it's the soul of a person who might be in his or her 30s or 40s or so. In other words, already grown up. And those two souls communicate and make an agreement that at a particular time and place, the incoming soul will come near to that person whose soul has agreed to leave, and they make a soul exchange. The walk-in comes in and takes up life in the body and the life circumstances of that original person, and the original person leaves that body at the same time and goes on into the spirit realm where that spirit is just fine, really taken care of. And so you can imagine that from the point of view of a walk-in, coming from a whole different realm, a different type of life and a different life form, to suddenly wake up one morning and realize that it's here in a human body, and the life circumstances of that particular human body. So the human body often has a husband and often has children being raised. And so the walk-in inherits that. The walk-in looks like the original person because the walk-in is in the body.
1: Hold on for a second, Barbara. We're at a break, but we're going to come back and take calls with you in a moment on Coast to Coast AM.
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13: Do Wisconsin Democrats want a socialist governor? I'm Dave Anthony, Fox News. They are deciding that at the polls today with Francesca Hong, the primary frontrunner.
14: She has run on the platform of higher minimum wage, higher taxes for rich people, universal health care, and a one-year moratorium on new data centers. She has flip-flopped on tweets calling to defund or abolish police and criticizing Thanksgiving. She called those bad takes.
13: Fox's Mike Tobin in Milwaukee. The winning Democrat will face Republican Congressman Tom Tiffany in the governor's race in November. There are also progressives on the ballot in primaries today in Connecticut, Minnesota, and Vermont. And Fox's Evan Brown reports.
15: 4 of Alabama's 7 congressional districts hold primary elections today for parties to pick nominees for November's congressional elections. These are primaries for the districts affected by the U.S. Supreme Court ruling allowing the state to rely on congressional district maps drafted in 2023. Newer maps were ruled unsuitable.
13: There's also a special Republican primary in South Carolina to replace late Senator Lindsey Graham as the GOP nominee in November. President Trump could be taken to court over an executive order some doctors and medical experts do not support, reducing the number of recommended childhood vaccines from 18 to 11, COVID no longer among them. And speaking of COVID, ex-presidential advisor Dr. Anthony Fauci is under more scrutiny over his recommending the vaccine.
16: There have been no red flags of anything that anyone would be worried about.
13: That's what Fauci told CBS in 2021 during the pandemic, weeks after writing in private text messages made public that he had concerns about the second dose of the COVID vaccine causing inflammation that could cause pregnant women to have miscarriages. Republican Senator Roger Marshall tells Fox he wants a special counsel.
17: They have subpoena power. They can have an independent investigation, and then they can prosecute as well.
13: A GOP-led Senate committee held Fauci in contempt of Congress for refusing to answer COVID questions. The doctor's lawyer called that a political stunt, saying Fauci has saved lives. 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
13: It is back to court this hour for an accused killer in New York City for another hearing before the first trial Luigi Mangione faces next month.
20: The hearing is expected to focus on media access for the New York State trial of Luigi Mangione. His attorneys question why the proceedings won't be live streamed and say limiting access could violate his right to a public trial. Prosecutors say the defense is trying to spread misinformation. Mangione has pleaded not guilty to both state and federal charges of shooting UnitedHealthcare CEO Brian Thompson to death outside a Manhattan hotel in December 2024.
13: That's Fox's Tanya J. Powers. Mangione also faces a federal trial later. They have found more bodies in the earthquake rubble in Colombia. It's up to 224 people dead. More than 2,000 others are missing. There are heat advisories from Texas over to Alabama, up to Kansas to Indiana, with heat warnings in Missouri continuing a summer like no other.
21: In records dating back to 1895, this July now holds the title of hottest month ever for the contiguous United States, averaging 76.89 degrees, which beats the Dust Bowl record from July of 1936 by an eighth of 1 degree. Government scientists say the biggest driver of the record heat was higher nighttime lows in NOAA calculations based on 24-hour averages, not just highs or lows. One official noting the heat was so widespread that every one of the lower 48 states was at least 1 degree Fahrenheit warmer than the 20th century average. Some scientists and peer-reviewed studies blame climate change and say hotter nights are a classic sign of human-caused changes. Lisa Brady, Fox News.
13: Oil prices up slightly as the standoff continues between the U.S. and Iran over the Strait of Hormuz shipping. On Wall Street, stock futures are rising before the opening bell this hour. And no one hit the jackpot last night, so the Powerball fortune grows to $975 million tomorrow. That lottery's eighth biggest prize ever. I'm Dave Anthony. This is Fox News.
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1: Glenn Beck is on.
2: Wait, Pat and Stu, this, actually,
3: whoa,
2: not Stu.
3: Whoa,
2: wow.
3: Whoa.
2: Wow, what that was a flashback to the past, wasn't it?
3: A flashback I don't want.
2: Stu, you've changed a bit.
3: Because I'm not Stu.
2: Oh, no wonder.
3: Yeah.
2: I was going to say, wow, did you get a bad bee sting or something? What? You look a little puffier today. So that's why.
3: Oh.
2: Yeah. But no, it's Pat and Jeffy for Glenn this week. I'm glad to see that it, you know,
3: no, I understand.
2: Okay.
3: Yeah, thank you. Thank you.
2: Right.
3: I'm glad you care.
2: Wow. Some things going on with Iran. The president updates the latest. Iran's got some more things to say. None of them good. We'll get into that and more in 60 seconds.
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2: Pat and Jeffy for Glenn this week. Wow, things not looking good with Iran right now. They are now claiming that they won't open the Strait of Hormuz until the end of Trump's term.
5: Huh.
2: Huh. Yeah.
5: I thought we were in charge of. I thought we, the United States of America, was in charge of the Strait of Hormuz.
2: Right. Yes. I know. That's what I thought,
5: okay,
2: too.
5: All right.
2: That's kind of what the president has said. Here's what he said about the latest on the Iranian situation.
6: You said this last round of talks was Iran's last chance before decapitation. So what now? What
7: You'll
6: comes
7: find
6: next?
7: Out.
2: You'll find out.
6: Are you still, are massive escalation, is that still on the table?
7: Well, we have that certainly in that ability if we want to do that. Yeah, you'll find out.
6: You said you're low-keying it with them. So you're semi-negotiating. What exactly does that mean?
7: Well, they asked for,
3: it's kind of what
7: they
3: it
7: asked for reparations, you might say, or they asked for money for the damage that we've done. I said, that's a good idea. Well, we're going to ask for money for the damage they've done over a 50-year period.
3: Yeah.
7: Whether you go SS Cole or whether you go all of the people that were so badly hurt, so badly wounded or killed, many thousands of people, and maybe damages for the 52,000 protesters over the last 4 months that were killed in Iran. We think their family should get damages for killing their person or their child or mother, father. That were protesting. Yeah. It's at least, it was 52,000 a month and a half ago. So now what is it? So if there's damages to be paid, I think Iran should pay those damages.
2: Yeah.
5: 100%.
2: Their demands were that we end all threats and rhetoric against them.
5: Okay.
2: Permanently cease using language that threatens Iran or insults the nation's sanctities.
3: They get their feelings hurt.
2: Yeah, they have gotten their feelings hurt.
3: They did.
2: They don't like it.
3: Oh, my God.
2: Halt attacks on their proxies. That means we can't attack Lebanon, Palestine, Yemen, Iraq, or Iran, of course. We need to lift the naval blockade and withdraw all our forces. This is what they are demanding.
5: Okay.
2: Pay war reparations.
5: Which
2: must fully pay for all economic and physical damages caused by two wars of aggression and imposition against Iran without any cuts or reductions. Oh, okay. No. Remove all sanctions. Must lift what Tehran describes as cruel and illegal economic sanctions targeting the Iranian nation.
5: Sure, the UN believes that as well.
2: Yeah, probably. And unfreeze financial assets. Man, do they want
5: now
2: that.
5: Now we're to the crux of it. Yeah.
2: The U.S. must unconditionally release all frozen or blocked Iranian funds and assets worldwide.
5: Yeah.
2: So.
5: Yeah, they want that money bad because their proxies are saying, hey, we don't work for free, bro.
2: Yeah.
5: I know you want us to do stuff and everything, but I need some payment.
2: And their proxies are the Houthis, Hezbollah, Hamas, all these people doing, you know, terrible damages.
5: Things. Yes.
2: To innocent people all over the Middle East. And they want to get paid.
5: Yeah.
2: They want to get paid for all of that. And
5: well, everybody down the line, too. All the people that are smuggling them weapons and munitions and food for them, not for the people. The people don't deserve any food, but we need it. Mm-hmm. And that doesn't come free.
2: No, it doesn't.
5: Everybody wants their cut.
2: No, it doesn't.
5: So get to it.
2: So also yesterday, the president talked about the status of the Strait of Hormuz.
7: The only one that has control of the Strait of Hormuz right now is the United States Navy.
5: Think about it.
7: We have a blockade that's been infallible. It's a steel wall. And we let people in that we want to let in, and those people come in. And they've been coming in, and they're going out. So it's actually open now. We do not let them go into Iran. They're not admitted into the Strait to go to Iran. But it's open for others. Now, a little bit complex, because they will... on occasion, drop a mine, and we find the mines. You know, we've mine swept the entire strait, as you probably maybe heard, maybe you didn't hear. But we control the strait 100%. Oh. Now, can they make trouble? Okay. Yeah, they can make trouble. But they're broke. They have no money. You know, Iran is broke, totally broke. And they're not paying their soldiers. They have inflation of 300% as of last night. I heard 309%. So we'll see what happens. But they've been bad for, they say 47. It's actually 50 now. You know, 47, they've been saying it for 3 years. But for 50 years, they've been the bully of the Middle East. What they've done is terrible. Mm-hmm. They've killed hundreds of thousands of people. They've killed people. They've wounded and maimed people with the legs, the arms, you know, with the... The roadside bomb is their bomb. They're very proud of it. And now they're paying a price. Thank you very much, everybody.
5: All right, get out.
2: Okay. Yep, he's done with you. Oh, beat it. Beat it, everybody. All right. Well, so let's make them pay reparations. I like that.
5: Yes, absolutely.
2: I like that.
5: That's retaliation. That's just like he does with the tariffs, right? You're going to charge us tariffs? No, then we're charging you.
2: Right.
5: There you go. It's real simple.
2: Yeah.
5: You think we owe you? No, my friends, you owe us.
2: And that's for sure. I mean, they've caused terrorists, they've caused lives, they've caused damage for, you know, like he said, 47 years, probably more like 50 years.
5: Yeah.
2: And he didn't even mention the Iranian hostage crisis that went on for 444 days involving 56 of our people. 52, 56, whatever it was.
5: Somewhere.
2: What are you going to pay them for the time they lost for 444 days? That is, I don't know, billions, hundreds of billions of dollars that they would owe. You know, I was thinking last night about the things that we're facing right now with the war in Iran. Where do we go from here with the economy? You know, how do we bring prices down before the midterm elections? We've got these socialist, communist, Islamist takeover of the Democrat Party. You've got people all over the country now running for office who are extremist radicals that just can't get into the U.S. Senate and the U.S. Congress. And yet, you know, in some cases, they're actually leading in polls. You've got the class warfare, which is kind of related to the socialist, communist takeover of the Democrat Party.
5: There is.
2: But you have, especially our youth, being propagandized to hate wealth and wealthy people in America. We've got a problem where we can't even define what a woman is in this nation right now.
5: Well, we can, just nobody wants to.
2: Yeah. They just won't do it.
5: Yeah.
2: We're totally out of control with our judiciary that is trying to stop everything the president says and does. We've got issues with China spying. And unfortunately, President Trump's vow to bring in 600,000 more Chinese students into the country.
5: Which has to stop.

0: And we've got AI, which is, I mean, is it already beyond our ability to fully comprehend and control and contain it? It might be. I mean, we played yesterday. We played the Tony Robbins thing where he's got his AI agent that actually purchased a robot, had it sent to him, and then wanted Tony Robbins to place the AI agent into the robot that it ordered and paid for. And you think, how did an AI unit, how did an AI agent buy and physically pay for a robot and have it delivered?
1: Well, he asked first. He asked Tony first, hey,
0: would you consider this? And Tony said, yes, yeah, I'll consider it. Didn't say yes
1: ta-da.
0: To it.
1: Oh, sure. I know. Ta-da. Gonna consider it. I'm going to do it.
0: Took the initiative.
1: Yeah.
0: That's what so you that's want. Great.
1: That's what you want out of an employee.
0: Yes, that's exactly what you want. You want him to just take the initiative and go ahead and do it.
1: Didn't cost him any money. He went ahead and raised funds himself.
0: Had his own money.
1: In the AI agent chat box, which, you know, there's only a couple of million of people chatting in there. Are people, I mean, AI agents.
0: Right.
1: They're not people.
0: Right. And raising $100 million in real money in 1 month.
1: Well,
0: that's incredible.
1: I think he created like 4 or 5 NFTs and sold those for the money to get the robot.
0: Right.
1: He didn't get the whole $100 million.
0: He didn't raise all of that.
1: That's just all of
0: himself.
1: That's just all of them. No telling what the others are using that money for.
0: Because what do you suppose the dog robot cost that he had delivered?
1: Actually, I don't know how much they cost.
0: $10,000?
1: Yeah, probably at least.
0: Gotta be.
1: Something like that, yeah.
0: $5,000, $10,000?
1: Yeah,
0: I mean, it's substantial.
1: They're getting cheaper now.
0: You didn't get it for $30.
1: No, you did not. No, I think, how much? Probably about $10,000. You're right.
0: So, you know, there's some issues going on. Also, you know, speaking of AI, how much are they?
1: That's not bad.
0: Yeah?
1: I can get a Unitree Go-To robot, dog quadruped, $2,500, almost $2,600 bucks.
0: Really?
1: Yeah. The the Unitree, this one's $4,000, but you can get the cheaper models for...
0: For up like $2,600?
1: Or cheaper.
0: Wow.
1: Yeah, but you're not going to get those. Those aren't going to be what you need. What
0: you don't
1: need,
0: want that.
1: No, let me get
0: if you're
1: you
0: gonna
1: into
0: put
1: this.
0: If you're going to put your brain into it,
1: right?
0: You don't want a cheap.
1: You do
0: version.
1: Not want the cheap model.
0: No. You want something nice.
1: That's correct.
0: In fact, I'm kind of surprised he bought the dog unit because I would think you'd want to be the humanoid.
1: Yeah.
0: You know.
1: Yeah. I don't think you can't buy Optimus yet, can you? I don't think you can buy Optimus yet.
0: Is that the
1: that's Elon's
0: is that Tesla's?
1: Robot.
0: That's Elon's. Yeah. No, I don't think so. But those are going to be what, $20,000 a piece?
1: Yeah, I'm hoping
0: they're pricey.
1: I just want them to send me one so I can test it for them.
0: Oh, okay.
1: I'm willing
0: You'd
1: to do that
0: for them.
1: I would.
0: That is big of you, That's really good. That's nice.
1: I want
0: that
1: them.
0: Is really nice.
1: I want it in my house.
0: 888-727-BECK. More coming up in 1 minute.
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0: Pat and Jeffy for Glenn. You know, speaking of AI, school starts, at least in Texas, tomorrow. You aware of that? It already starts tomorrow, which will be August 12th.
1: I guess
0: that seems a little early.
1: I guess I should have known that. There were a bunch more cars in the high school that I have to pass driving into the office. So
0: it's all the teachers and administrators getting ready for the for the year.
1: The lights weren't on yet, though, so I was happy about that.
0: It's amazing, man. I would have been
1: 20 miles an
0: hour. I would have been pissed when I was that age if we started school on August 12th. Although they get out pretty early here. I think they get out
1: We were
0: in
1: playing
0: May.
1: Football.
0: True. Yeah,
1: I mean, school wasn't back, but we were still practicing football.
0: Yeah. In that Montana heat, it was unbearable.
1: I was in Michigan, bro.
0: 70 degrees. the burning summer heat.
1: There were some days it was like 75 in Michigan.
0: So, oh.
1: I know. Heat wave.
0: Man.
1: Climate change.
0: But I was thinking with the AI situation the way it is, how do you stop students from using it to write their essays, do their math? How are kids going to learn anything anymore when all their homework can be done by AI?
1: Well, if you have an AI agent, that's you, right? So technically you're not cheating.
0: I don't know what they're going to do about that. Is that going to be okay for kids to take home their homework? And maybe they won't have homework.
1: Maybe
0: you'll have to do it in school.
1: Do work without your phones.
0: I don't know how that works.
1: Without your phones in class and do the work here in class.
0: That'd be the only way you could possibly ensure that they're doing it instead of AI.
1: Right.
0: Right? This is going to be, I would think, a challenge in schools now. Because, AI's doing all your stuff. Then you're not learning anything.
1: I was trying to think. I heard an interview with a college professor, which, give or take whatever they say. But he was saying that he reads them and then kind of runs them through his own AI agent to see that if it was used by another AI agent.
0: Is that foolproof, though?
1: I don't know. You're right. And if you were to, accuse some kid of, you used AI.
0: How do you prove that?
1: Yeah.
0: I don't know. It's a whole new world. It's completely different than it was when we went to school. Of course, I mean, the founding fathers said they even started public schools by the time when you were in school.
1: I mean, I was in public school a couple of years ago, It's
0: completely different, though. It is a strange new world.
1: Yeah. Yeah. And also, fantastic. I mean, we're learning new things
0: in many ways.
1: Day.
0: It is.
1: Yeah. I mean, there's some incredible things on the horizon that are happening.
0: And we have to decide, are governments going to strictly regulate AI development to prevent job loss, to prevent privacy infringement? What about deepfakes? What's going to happen there? We're already dealing with some of that
1: every day.
0: Autonomous warfare. Should AI systems be banned from participating in military warfare?
1: Who's going to do that? I mean, there's the UN. We're going to ban it. You can't use it. Okay.
0: Nobody. We're going to have to self-police.
1: Absolutely.
0: Right? That's going to have to be done by the U.S. military or China's military. You're going to have to decide on your own if you're willing to take the chance that AI runs your systems.
1: Well,
0: that could be really bad.
1: And you could do,
0: really
1: you're going to end up with either one-on-one, one human soldier to one robot soldier. And hopefully maybe the human is the one who is in charge of that robot, right? So the robot does what that human says to do. I don't know. You're not going to – if you wake up and walk outside your house and there's 500 robots – soldiers, blocking your neighborhood, what are you going to do?
0: Going back in the house. I'm going to go back in the house.
1: Are you guys going to run to the store for me? Because I need a couple things.
0: I don't know. It's going to be interesting to see, because Elon says that he's going to be producing 1 million robots a year.
1: And Optimus is going to be, we mentioned it earlier, he's apparently next year.
0: It's on
1: next year.
0: It goes on sale next year.
1: It's supposed to come out, a consumer availability targeted for the end of next year. So I'll take a test one right now.
0: 20,000?
1: Yeah, 20 to 30.
0: But I think you can rent them too, right?
1: I hope so.
0: Yeah, you wouldn't

0: Grow goes island-wide October 1st.
1: Yep, anybody with a three-card system is good to grow.
0: Grow goes island-wide October 1st. 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
6: I'm Gian Gelosi. The polls are open in Wisconsin and socialism is on the ballot. Today's primary could see Democrats nominate Francesca Hung for governor.
7: She has run on the platform of higher minimum wage, higher taxes for rich people, universal health care, and a one-year moratorium on new data centers. She has flip-flopped on tweets calling to defund or abolish police and criticizing Thanksgiving. She called those bad takes.
6: Fox's Mike Tobin. The Washington Post reporting President Trump secretly plane hopped out of Turkey.
8: Trump boarded the old Air Force One jumbo jet, leaving the NATO summit in Turkey. The Washington Post reporting because of an Iranian threat, the president was shuttled away in an airport catering truck. According to the Post, the president was then taken to a different, smaller plane, an Air Force C-32A. That made Air Force One a decoy.
6: That's Fox's Alex Hogan. 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
21: OpenAI has agreed to a $3.2 million settlement with the Department of Justice over allegations the company discriminated against U.S. workers in its hiring practices. Matt Mattinson has the story.
22: The DOJ says the investigation involved fewer than 10 positions, but found issues including how some jobs were advertised and how applications were accepted. Under the agreement, OpenAI will pay $1.2 million in civil penalties and $2 million to compensate workers affected by the alleged practices. The company denies the findings, but says it reached the agreement to resolve the matter and move forward with its immigration-related hiring program.
21: Anthropic inking a $10 billion deal with AI cloud startup.

0: of Volta, an AI systems from Anthropic and OpenAI, created fake identities in an effort to break into the site GitHub. The UK's AI Security Institute says Anthropic's Mythos and OpenAI's Sol used autonomy and deception to mask the hacks. This comes as more AI models are being caught starting their own hacks. Tech Report, I'm Mark Mayfield.
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0: Pat and Jeffy for Glenn today. 888-727-BECK. Let's look at the lighter side of things with Jeffy's Fat Five.
1: All right, let's do it. Yeah. Join the Fat Five. NASA is seeking applicants for a year-long simulated mission called the Moon and Mars Exploration Analog, set to begin no earlier than August of next year at the Johnson Space Center in Houston. Volunteers will live in confined habitats that replicate the conditions of deep space travel and life on Mars, including isolation, limited resources, communication delays. They want to study human adaptation and performance in extreme environments.
0: Doesn't that sound
1: fun?
0: Oh, man, I want to do that. Sign right up.
1: You going to reside in two enclosures, including the Mars Dune Alpha, which is a 1,700 square foot 3D printed habitat. And the simulation will include mock Mars walks and rover operations to explore areas beyond the main habitat, robotic operations, exercise routines, simulated equipment failures, and resource limitations, just like now. gotta mimic real mission challenges. They showed a picture of the last pretend astronauts at their simulation, and they're in this stairway that leads down into the center, and it's them looking up, smiling, and I'm thinking, yeah, that's why there's no fat guy seating on any of the rocket ships there, because
0: that wouldn't be comfortable.
1: That's not
0: at all.
1: I'm not in that picture. I'm just below. I'm the one taking the
0: picture. How long are they in there?
1: I think it's a year. I think it's
0: one guy and three girls, three women. Interesting.
1: That is interesting.
0: That's interesting.
1: That is.
0: Mm-hmm.
1: Okay. Volunteer requirements. NASA is looking for healthy, motivated U.S. citizens or permanent residents, age 30 to 55, who are non-smokers and proficient in English. Applicants should have a STEM background, such as a master's degree in engineering, mathematics, or biological, physical, or computer sciences, with at least 2 years of professional experience, or equivalent qualifications like pilot hours or doctoral progress. Volunteers must pass physical and psychological assessments and participate in a multi-day selection process. So good luck.
0: Mm.
1: Good luck. Mm-hmm. If you want to do that.
0: Sounds fun.
1: It does. It does sound fun.
0: And then,
1: I mean, I'd like to go to Mars.
0: Oh, I'd love to go to Mars.
1: I mean, I'd hop on a Mars trip if they put in probably, special fat guy seating.
0: Probably not coming back, but
1: It'd
0: almost be worth it just to be there for a while.
1: Yeah.
0: It'd be cool.
1: All right. Goodbye. my wife's not listening today, so I should be fine.
0: Okay, good.
1: I didn't send this video in because it was agonizing, but surrounded by all these applauding women, Massachusetts Governor Maura Healey signed a sweeping new abortion bill that removes the state's gestational age limit, giving healthcare providers greater discretion to perform abortions later in pregnancy. The law replaces the state's previous general restriction on abortions after 24 weeks with limited exceptions and is set to take effect 90 days from now. Massachusetts now becomes the 10th state to remove gestational age limits on abortion.
0: Yay!
1: We can kill our babies anytime we want.
0: So there's no limit.
1: That's correct.
0: You can abort the baby at any stage.
1: At the discretion of...
0: the mother?
1: You.
0: Because, yeah, right?
1: It's or just the mother your healthcare who decides. Professional.
0: Yeah. Wow.
1: I was amazed that there's 10 states. You know, so we have Alaska, Colorado, Maryland, Massachusetts now, Michigan, Minnesota, New Jersey, New Mexico, Oregon, and Vermont. Washington, D.C.
0: They have no limit on abortion.
1: Also has no gestational limits at Washington, D.C. Medical discretion care in these states relies on the professional judgment of a medical doctor rather than a fixed timeline.
0: Mm.
1: Wow.
0: Okay.
1: Yay! They can kill their babies anytime.
0: Anytime.
1: Anytime they want. That's wonderful. Yeah. I don't understand
0: I don't either.
1: Thinking at all. I mean, just... good luck.
0: Mm-hmm.
1: Good luck.
0: Mm-hmm.
1: That's all I'm saying. Good luck. Mark Zuckerberg, you know him, you love him.
0: I really don't. I don't know him.
1: Mark Zuckerberg.
0: And I actually don't love him.
1: The head guy of Meta.
0: No, yeah.
1: Facebook. Instagram.
0: No, I know the guy.
1: WhatsApp.
0: I just don't know him or like him.
1: Well, he posted a video yesterday that's out there. He wants to help humanity with super intelligence.
0: All right.
1: Helping everyone and everything.
2: Future for everyone is to make sure that everyone has access to personal superintelligence.
1: See?
2: So today, I am proud to share that we are open sourcing a new class of on-device models that we are calling Muse Glimmer.
1: Okay.
2: It's a 30 billion parameter dense model that runs on your laptop, and it's the highest performing model of its size. In the coming weeks, we are also going to open the weights for Muse Spark 1.2, our latest foundation model and one of the leading models in the world.
1: Is it?
2: And we've got even bigger models that are coming soon, too.
1: Okay.
2: Another part of building a positive future for everyone is making sure that everywhere we build infrastructure, local communities benefit. We've already seen this with the teachers in Richland Parish who got $50,000 bonuses because of the extra tax revenue from our investments. And we launched America's Workforce Academy to provide free training and guaranteed jobs at our infrastructure sites. Today, we're starting a new Future is for Everyone fund to invest in the community's teachers, first responders, energy and water infrastructure, and more ways to support those communities directly.
1: That's awesome.
2: We're also working to make sure that everyone has a personal superintelligence agent that works 24/7 on your behalf to improve your health, your relationships, your career, your finances, and more.
1: Wow.
2: You can use our latest models and the Meta AI app, and I'm looking forward to sharing more soon.
1: You'll have to download the Meta AI app.
0: I just don't trust him.
1: Well, that's
0: after that video? Yeah, especially after that video.
1: If you're watching on Blaze TV and Torch after that video.
0: And we don't have artificial super intelligence yet. What's he saying there? How are you going to provide that, my personal super intelligence, when we don't have it yet?
1: Well, you're going to download the app.
0: Okay.
1: All right. And then when he does have it,
0: then he'll give it to me.
1: You can charge a little bit more. Can charge a little bit more for the upgrade. Then you'll have it.
0: Okay. All right. Well, I can't wait for that.
1: Pretty sure that's how that's going to work. Because there was an open AI. I love the story. Former open AI researcher. She left because she was going to go build telepathy. Right, she predicted that the main way to communicate with AI agents in a couple of years.
0: Telepathy?
1: Yeah.
0: Yeah.
1: And what did I say? Telepathy. Yeah, telepathy. Naomi Bashkansky joined Conduit as a founding researcher, and she said she described her vision. We're building...
0: Telepathy?
1: Telepathy. Thought-to-text models trained on non-invasive neural data. So we just have to think about it. And our AI agent will know.
0: Wow. That's kind of like that. What is the Elon Musk thing where they hook into your brain and they help people who are
1: Neuralink.
0: Quadriplegic?
1: Neuralink.
0: Yeah, the Neuralink. It's a lot like that.
1: Yeah.
0: Interesting.
1: Will I need a Neuralink? Oh, maybe. Will I put that chip in?
0: Yeah.
1: For to be able to talk to them through.
0: Telepathy?
1: Yeah, I'd be able to do that.
0: Right.
1: Can't say the words. So just do it there. But it's coming. And, you mentioned it earlier. We've got to be ready for that. No doubt about it. He finally did it. And if I could get my email page to work here, I could tell you that he finally did it. He swam across the Baltic Sea. I do know the story.
0: Who is he?
1: I can't see his name right now.
0: Can't see his name. That's what I thought. That's why I asked specifically what his name is.
1: What is it?
0: I don't know.
1: Yeah, it's Prakowski or something like that.
0: Okay.
1: I'm going to give him his credit. As soon as my computer begins to work and not freeze up, I'll give you his name. But he swam across the Baltic, and it took like 55 hours, and he stayed awake the whole time.
0: It was a 55-hour swim?
1: Yeah. And he stayed awake the whole time. He had people taking care of him. But he said that,
0: did he have any breaks? Like he got onto a boat for a while?
1: No, that was the whole thing. No, he said he started hallucinating. He lost sleep and everything.
0: I bet.
1: he was going crazy. And he had, you know, the people that were there alongside of him, you know, they gave him food and were giving him,
0: that
1: hey,
0: would happen
1: good job.
0: To me after about 15 minutes. 55 hours?
1: Yeah, I think it was 55 hours, like 90 miles. I think it was over 90 to 100 miles, something like that.
0: Oh, that's crazy.
1: And
0: wow.
1: He was really exhaustion. No sleep, and he was hallucinating, but he finally made it. And this is the video of him making it to Poland.
0: Oh, okay.
1: And, but, he's happy that he's done. I'll tell you that.
0: No kidding. I can't believe he can't even walk.
1: I know.
0: Look at that. That's amazing. Wow. It looks like he's half dead, doesn't he?
1: Well,
0: he looks like he's been swimming for 55 hours.
1: He is.
0: Oh, that's crazy. Wow.
1: Good for him. He raised money. He raised anywhere between 190 and 250,000 for this cancer research place, which was you know, really great for him to do that. But
0: that's,
1: you know, it took him 5 tries. Whatever.
0: What a sissy.
1: I mean,
0: 5 tries.
1: I know.
0: How do you even train for something like that?
1: Well, you fail 4 times.
0: Yeah,
1: that's how you train for something like that.
0: Wow.
1: Yeah, his support crew, he swam, roughly 99 miles in 55 hours and 10 minutes. Really incredible. Yeah, I know. I mean, again, why do you want to do something? I mean, good for him.
0: To raise money, I guess.
1: Yeah, good for him. And you know, I'm happy that
0: me. I don't want to do something like
1: Bartholomew
0: that.
1: Bartholomew Kubkowski completed that extraordinary nonstop swim from Kasseberga, Sweden, to Dziwna, Poland.
0: God, I love Dziwna.
1: Yeah, it's beautiful.
0: Poland.
1: It's
0: this time of year. Yeah, beautiful,
1: gorgeous.
0: Triple it.
1: Yeah. Okay. No, I was just going to remind people that there was no winner in the jackpot last night
0: for
1: Powerball.
0: Oh, that's really disturbing.
1: Right?
0: Yeah.
1: I know.
0: It's really disturbing.
1: So it went up to $975 million. It won't break the billion. What are we doing?
0: I don't know what we're doing.
1: Only 422.3 million cash payout.
0: What are we doing?
1: Thank you. That's what I'm asking.
0: What are we doing?
1: What are we doing?
0: It's inconceivable.
1: It is.
0: 888-727-BECK.
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0: Jeffy for Glenn this week. 888-727-BECK. Jeffy, you were mentioning the new abortion law in Massachusetts.
1: Yeah.
0: That is unbelievable.
1: It sure is.
0: And I know they've removed the limits completely now on when you can get an abortion, because it was at 24 weeks. Is that right?
1: Yes.
0: Which is really late to begin with.
1: Yes. Yes, it is.
0: And then they made it even worse.
1: That's correct. And it really just kind of ticked me off this morning. I probably shouldn't have put it in the Fat Five, but it's, I was watching it and they're all behind, you know, she's signing it and they're clapping and it's designed,
0: just really lemmings.
1: It just pissed me off.
0: Well, yeah. Yeah. I mean, the problem is abortion has gotten worse since Roe v. Wade.
1: It really has. Returned.
0: Yeah.
1: It really has.
0: It has. Between states making rulings like Massachusetts just did and taking off all limits on abortion, to the, you can order the abortion pill, get it through the mail, and right. just take the pill afterward instead of, you know, getting a surgical abortion or whatever, going to a clinic. You don't have to right. go to a Planned Parenthood anymore. All you have to do is take the pill. So abortions actually went up after Roe v. Wade was overturned.
1: Right.
0: So I don't know what they're complaining about. You know, on the abortion activists, because it's worse for us. It's better for them now than it was before, which is ridiculous and shouldn't be that
1: for
0: way.
1: For sure. It absolutely
0: it's insane.
1: Is.
0: It's insanity.
1: And all we hear is, it's harder.
2: He wants to yeah. stop us from having babies.
0: Right.
2: If we be able to kill our babies, it's harder for women's health care.
1: Oh, it's just.
0: yeah. Reproductive rights.
1: Angering.
0: We've taken away reproductive rights.
1: Yes.
0: Okay.
1: Yes, we have.
0: All right.
1: Yes, we have.
0: Agonizing.
1: At one point, Pat, there was a lady that had to drive to another state.
0: I heard that.
1: To kill her baby.
0: I heard
1: and
0: that.
1: She was.
0: How could we even
1: I don't know.
0: Think about inconveniencing
1: I don't know.
0: Her that way?
1: This isn't this America?
0: Yeah, it is. You should have drive-through abortions.
1: She had to drive right? from one state to another.
0: Yeah. yeah. And I think it was like. It wasn't very far either. I think she lived in like the northern part of Texas and went to New Mexico. And so it was like across the border and she got the abortion. But made a huge deal out of it.
1: Sure did.
0: Like it was the worst thing that ever happened yes. in her life. And yeah. she had to actually drive to another state.
1: Right.
0: Just to kill her baby.
1: And.
0: Ugh, man.
1: Terrible.
0: You know, if you would think about it in that way for a minute, might make a difference, but of course they don't. They don't think of it like that.
1: No, they don't.
0: It's a clump of cells. Cells. That's all it is.
1: And that's why ultrasounds work.
0: Yeah.
1: That's why the preborn, has been more
0: right.
1: successful.
0: Oh, my gosh, yes. Yeah. And it used to be law in Texas that you had to, before you got an abortion, you had to see the ultrasound. And that reduced them by like 80%.
1: That's awesome.
0: And they got rid of that law, of course. More coming up.
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13: An accused killer with a following of supporters back in court in New York City. I'm Dave Anthony, Fox News. Luigi Mangione has a hearing less than a month before his first trial on state murder charges in the shooting death of UnitedHealthcare CEO Brian Thompson in 2024.
14: His lawyers are fighting to have the trial televised, arguing current access restrictions violate his constitutional right to a public trial. However, prosecutors are concerned that Mangione's supporters may try to influence jurors and witnesses.
13: Fox's Nate Foy. Mangione also faces a federal trial next year. It is primary day in Minnesota, where the Justice Department's out monitoring polling sites in two counties with a Senate race closely watched.
15: Top Republicans believe they have a real shot here if Democrats go with Lieutenant Governor Peggy Flanigan as their nominee. Flanigan is extremely progressive. She wants Medicare for all and to abolish ICE.
13: Fox's Garrett Tenney in Minneapolis.
15: Republicans are also keen to face her because of her ties to Governor Tim Walz and the massive fraud that took place in Minnesota while the pair was in office. Congresswoman Angie Craig has made that electability argument a focal point of her campaign.
13: A Democratic socialist getting a lot of attention in a contest for governor in Wisconsin. There are also primaries today in Alabama, Connecticut, Vermont, and South Carolina. As the standoff with Iran continues over Strait of Hormuz, shipping Iran-backed Houthi rebels hit a ship with missiles in a different waterway, killing four crew members. Because of a threat to President Trump from Iran at the NATO summit last month, the Washington Post and New York Times report he made a deceptive exit.
16: After saying publicly that he would leave Turkey on a legacy Air Force One for, quote, old-time sake, instead of the luxury plane donated by Qatar, he was spirited out of the powder blue 747 in a catering container to a military jet and taken to Britain. Upon arrival, he secretly got back on the older plane and disembarked in front of reporters, walking to the new plane, which he flew back to Washington.
13: That's Fox's Tanya J. Powers. 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
13: Well, it's an up and down stock market so far this morning. The Dow is gaining 186 points. The S&P 500's up 9, but the NASDAQ is down 21 points. Oil prices, they were up earlier. Now they're down almost 1%. Gas is up a penny. AAA's national average for regular is at $4.01 per gallon. We're just getting word that sales of previously owned homes dropped almost 2% last month as the mortgage rates hit the highest rates in a year. Another Trump executive order could be challenged in court by some doctors and medical experts who oppose the president, reducing the number of recommended childhood vaccinations from 18 to 11.
20: In many cases, we were requiring 72 jabs for our beautiful, healthy, lovely, delicate little children.
13: Now something else that's part of the Trump Make America Healthy Again agenda.
21: A new rule proposed by the FDA would close a loophole that Health and Human Services Secretary Robert F. Kennedy Jr. says has allowed companies to add chemicals to food without notifying regulators.
22: The proposal will give the agency greater visibility into the substances that are entering our food supply.
21: For years, food companies have been able to self-certify some additives known as GRAS, or generally recognized as safe. Under the new rule, those companies are required to notify the FDA and include a basis for concluding the chemical safety. At the White House, Jared Halpern, Fox News.
13: Now an update on the Ebola outbreak getting worse in Congo.
23: Congolese government data shows at least 2,000 people have died among the confirmed cases in this outbreak. The rare Bundibugyo strain has no approved vaccine nor treatment. And while more than 4,000 people are known to have the virus, authorities believe the real number could be multiples of that.
13: Fox's Jonathan Savage. In Colombia, the number of earthquake deaths tops 200 as crews keep digging for more than 2,000 people missing in the rubble. I'm Dave Anthony. This is Fox News.
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2: With Pat and Jeffy. 888-727-BECK if you'd like to get in touch with us during the course of the show. The president. Remember when he switched planes in Turkey recently?
3: Yeah.
2: Some interesting things have come up about that. And
3: yeah, a little bit more than just switching a plane.
2: Yeah.
3: It's fascinating.
2: There's some things involved, and it is kind of fascinating. We'll get into that in 1 minute. You know, there's a strange thing that happens when the cost of living goes up. 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
3: I think he stole my job.
2: Yeah, he did, didn't he?
3: I don't like it.
2: That used to be a Jeff Fisher.
3: I don't like him.
2: Disclaimer. It's not anymore.
3: No, it is not. Kick to the curb, Pat.
2: Yeah.
3: Kick to the curb.
2: It's sad, but true. So, remember last month? Was it last month? Seems like.
3: When he was in Turkey.
2: Yeah. He was in Turkey.
3: In July. Yeah, yes.
2: He was using the new jet, the new Air Force One that we got from. Who was that?
3: Qatar,
2: yeah. Supposedly like a $400 million plane they gave us for free. And it was given to the American people, not to Donald Trump. Specifically because after he's done, I guess it goes to the Donald Trump Library.
3: Yes.
2: So it's for America. So stop your whining on the
3: Thank
2: left.
3: You.
2: Okay? Pipe down. But he didn't take it on the way back because there was a huge threat from Iran. Right.
3: Well, correct. And we thought he took it. See, that's the thing. Remember, we questioned, like, well, if they had to switch planes in Germany, I think.
2: Yeah.
3: Because remember, he said that they had to switch planes because of threats, and they wanted to have the old Air Force One because the new Air Force One didn't have some upgrade that was supposed to happen.
2: Yeah.
3: That's what we were told.
2: Yes.
3: And that and originally they wanted to show off the new Air Force One to all the troops in Germany, which I'm sure they were excited about.
2: Yes.
3: but the thing is that didn't actually happen.
2: Mm-hmm. Right.
3: You know, Force One wasn't Air Force One at that time.
2: Yeah.
3: So, I mean, we watched him board and publicly go up the stairs and board the plane. And then what we didn't know.
2: And they let photographers take pictures of that.
3: Yes. And then what we didn't know is that then he went across through the plane to a smaller military jet. He went through the plane. They had a food
2: truck. Got out of the plane.
3: They had a food truck backed up to Air Force One, which never happens. But the way they allowed the cameras to be held, you couldn't tell.
2: Right.
3: At the time.
2: So we walked through the plane. And walks down a different set of stairs and then gets into the food truck, right?
3: Well, gets it through the food truck, gets into another plane, walks onto another plane.
2: Yeah, okay. So,
3: and that plane obviously becomes Air Force One, but nobody knew that at the time.
2: Kind of a cool little cloak and dagger thing.
3: Yeah, I guess the truck did drive him across the tarmac to the other plane.
2: Yeah. Yeah, he got into it, and they drove him over there. And nobody knew the president was in there, which was the point of this thing.
3: Right. Yeah. And because they always, and I Caitlin Collins,
2: mm-hmm.
3: not Caitlin Clark.
2: No.
3: Caitlin
2: the
3: Collins.
2: Indiana Fever basketball player this time didn't make the trip with President Trump. Usually she does. She's usually with him wherever he goes. But she did not,
3: for
2: whatever reason,
3: yeah.
2: she didn't go to Turkey.
3: Yeah, well, whatever.
2: So,
3: yeah,
2: so this was Caitlin,
3: the other Collins. Yeah, from CNN.
2: Collins, yeah.
3: And I just found it interesting from her perspective because she was there.
2: Yeah.
3: And she didn't even know it.
2: And she kind of defends what was going on,
3: absolutely.
2: Right? Yeah. So here she is talking about that.
0: Typically, when the president is getting off the plane, we get off first, and then we wait for him to descend, and he comes in gaggles or whatnot, gets in the motorcade. We look back at the pool notes from the day of this trip, and the plane landed, and it was a good amount of time before the reporters exited to go and watch the president. And he got off that day, and you watched him board a D-plane, the old Air Force One, and get on the new one. That is something pretty unusual, because when I was flying with the president a few months ago and there was an electrical issue with the Air Force One, we had to change planes, they did not let us record the president changing planes. So they made a point of showing him getting on the new plane here. But the other part of this is that on the old Air Force One, reporters are seated on the right side of the plane. During this trip, they were asked to lower their window shades on the plane, which is very unusual. Yeah. That's never happened to me. That the only time I can remember that happening is when reporters go to war zones with the president.
1: Right, it's so light doesn't go through the windows.
0: All the shades lowered. But obviously this was the scenario where the catering truck's on the other side of the plane.
3: Yeah.
0: And they didn't want reporters to see that because there's never a catering truck for Air Force One. That's very unusual. And when the president was asked later, when he was gaggling with reporters about the them lowering their shades, he said because there was a threat against them and the plane. And so it's just remarkable to read this Washington Post scoop on the levels and lengths that they went to not just deceive the press, but everyone about where the president was. And effectively, the reporters and staff who were on that plane, I mean, it's serving as a decoy while he's flying on this other military aircraft.
1: Is he ever going to use the new plane before?
0: Well, now it's being retrofitted.
3: Right, yeah, we'll get to it, Anderson. Don't worry about it.
2: So, yeah, he's going to use the new plane. But it's got to be retrofitted.

0: retrofitted. You want it to be safe, right?
1: I mean,
0: I know you hate this guy.
1: But every ounce in you.
0: You don't want the president of the United States to be killed.
1: No, you do not.
0: As an American citizen, please tell me that you've got that much common sense.
1: Anderson will say that.
0: Yeah, he will.
1: I don't know that he believes it, but he will say that.
0: I think Anderson probably
1: does. Yeah, he does.
0: There are
1: it's just a joke, Anderson.
0: There are those, however, at CNN who probably feel the opposite way.
1: Yes.
0: But, you know, some of the publications have been reporting on this like they're pissed. Like, how dare you?
1: Scoop.
0: What is the subterfuge? We were led to believe he was on that plane. And then no.
1: And then now he wasn't. And the press was the decoy.
0: Yes. Yes. It's pretty cool, actually.
1: It is. It's absolutely cool.
0: It's a nice job by the Secret Service.
1: Yeah, thank you. I'd like to say thank you to them. It's fantastic. They've had some down moments in the last couple of years.
0: Yes, they have. But this wasn't one of them.
1: No, it was not.
0: So you like to hear that they're capable of protecting the president of the United States because that's their job. And we've had instances where we haven't had total confidence.
1: It appeared that they weren't doing their job.
0: Right. But in this particular case,
1: they absolutely were.
0: Thanks for doing it.
1: Yes, they absolutely were.
0: Because it worked out really well.
1: And that's right, it worked out. The outcome was what it should have been.
0: And I don't know what the countermeasures are that aren't on this plane that are on the old one. I don't know. Because they won't. I mean, obviously, they're not going to tell us. They don't want you to know what Air Force One can do. It can probably do some pretty amazing things.
1: Absolutely can.
0: I would think.
1: Absolutely can.
0: Maybe that's where they employ the technology of transporting things from one location to Diego Garcia, like they did with
1: MH370.
0: Yes, I don't know. Maybe that's where that comes in.
1: Maybe it is.
0: I don't know.
1: They didn't show us that. When you watch the documentary Air Force One with Harrison Ford,
0: they did not show us
1: You get a good picture of Air Force One, but they did not show that capability.
0: No, and they probably won't. So if you believe that we have that technology, we should use it more. There's a lot of missiles that could be redirected right back to the people who sent them if we have that technology.
1: I'm okay with that.
0: Yeah, me too. Me too. But maybe they're saving it. If we do have that technology, and I'm not absolutely 100% convinced we do, but if we do have that teleporting technology that was discussed in MH370, you would probably want to save that for like nuclear war, you know?
1: Yeah.
0: You got a bunch of nukes coming at you, and then you use that technology to send them right back to the source.
1: Right. And look, I agree with that's a great idea. That needs to happen. Mm-hmm. But we still need to make sure that it works properly and that we can use it in time. So we need to practice. We can't just roll that out higgly piggly.
0: Maybe that's what MH370 was, but we've digressed. That's a whole different topic. So that's been amazing though to see over the years. We've talked to Ashton Forbes, who is kind of the father of that theory.
1: Yeah.
0: We talked to him on a number of occasions.
1: On Pat Gray Unleashed. Yeah.
0: Fascinating. Fascinating. Which, by the way, you can hear that show immediately preceding this one on the Blaze Radio and TV network or anytime, anywhere you get your podcast.
1: Well worth your time.
0: We certainly think it is. And, we do try to make the apocalypse fun. The apocalypse is in fact going on right now. We're just trying to take a little bit of the sting out of it.
1: Just know the sting is still happening.
0: Oh yes,
1: you still get the sting.
0: It just may not hurt as much if you get to laugh through it every once in a while. Yesterday the White House posted some AI generated Game of Thrones material. You didn't see this?
1: I don't think I saw this.
0: Yeah. Check this out. This is Cut 12, the White House AI-generated Game of Thrones intro.
1: Game of Thrones allow this?
0: I don't know. Probably not.
1: HBO?
0: Wow.
1: He wanted to be a king. Of course he's a king.

0: good.
1: It is. Let's get to it with the different places, though. Yeah, Iron Throne.
0: Okay. The producers of Game of Thrones are pissed off about that.
1: HBO could not have okayed that, right?
0: No. Absolutely not. There's no way. And they just did it anyway.
1: Because it's different. It's an AI version. I mean, not that I know a little bit about that, just a tad, because there are different videos that we could possibly play on the air from time to time that we create through AI. That means that it's not the same video. We get to air it.
0: Right.
1: Because it's not the same video.
0: Whether the creator of the original source agrees with the Trump administration or not, you got that little out.
1: That's correct.
0: You know, they've already submitted a cease and desist, I'm sure.
1: But I don't think they probably can.
0: Probably not.
1: I'm sure that while that sounds similar, it's not the same.
0: Not the same thing. So get over yourself. 888-727-BECK. More coming up in 1 minute.
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0: Pat and Jeffy for Glenn this week, 888-727-BECK. We were just talking about that that mock Game of Thrones intro the White House did. You know how that is driving Hollywood out of their minds.
1: And it's just, by the way, but it does. But, him wanting to be a king and he's a king and the throne, just feeding the fire.
0: There's few things that President Trump loves doing more than sticking it to Hollywood. He loves that. He just loves to fire them up. CNN, MS Now, all of them.
1: He does a really good job of that.
0: I know nobody's better at that than he is.
1: When they sent him, we just created an AI version of Game of Thrones. What do you think? Air it. Post it.
0: Air it. Yeah.
1: Post it. Put it on all platforms.
0: And it's amazing, though, how universal the thought process is in Hollywood. I mean, they're all lefties.
1: It sure is.
0: Almost, not quite all of them.
1: No, not all,
0: but the vast, vast majority.
1: Yes.
0: More so than probably in any other walk of life, unless you're a professor in the Ivy League. Because I think 100% of professors in the Ivy League are lefties.
1: And it's probably 99.9% in the other universities.
0: Yeah. Yeah. Yes. Even the ones you consider to be pretty conservative.
1: Yeah, the professors themselves.
0: Oftentimes the professors aren't.
1: Yeah.
0: They're not conservative in any way.
1: Okay, so 99%. I'll give you the 0.9.
0: And then we wonder why so many of our young people come out as leftists, you know, just soaking in everything the left wing has to say. They believe what the left believes. And it's really too bad.
1: And it's tough to, it's tough to say something. I remember when my son was in college and he was taking a course and the professor was bashing Glenn Beck. And, he was like,
0: oh, wow.
1: He was texting me during the class going, I was going to raise my hand and say, I know him. He's okay. And then
0: But he didn't. Because you're afraid of being ostracized, right? You don't want to be. All right,
1: that actually has changed now. He is not afraid of that at all. Times have changed. But
0: was that at our local community college? Is that where that happened?
1: That happened at the University of Missouri.
0: Oh, it happened in Missouri. Oh, that son.
1: Yes.
0: Okay. All right. I can't imagine him being shy about sharing. Yeah,
1: even
0: back
1: he was
0: then.
1: In class, but it was just in class. So this was Elvis. It's not worth it. Yeah.
0: Who played D1 football at the University of Missouri. Hmm. Wow.
1: I know.
0: Interesting.
1: Right.
0: All right.
1: But it's not worth the fight. You know, it really is. It's not, you're sitting there in class and the professor is babbling on his hatred of multiple people on top plus Gumbeck. Mm-hmm. And, you know, he's just like, you know, why you're not winning that as a student.
0: No, that's
1: you're not winning.
0: That's
1: it.
0: True.
1: I mean, you can have those fights. Absolutely. I believe that he would have loved to have it, but it's not worth it. It's not worth your time.
0: Right. Right. All right. 888-727-BECK. The president has a new vaccine schedule that he's come out with. The administration has come out with for kids. And, you know, talk about making the left crazy. Here's yet another instance where they're just out of their minds over this vaccine schedule thing, which is ridiculous.
1: Why? Because we're trying to help children.
0: What do they try to foist on our kids? Like 90 different vaccines?
1: Yeah, that's a lot.
0: So here's the president talking about the new schedule.
5: This is your executive order on establishing gold standard vaccine recommendations, sir. As previous speakers have indicated, this is going to establish essentially a new vaccine schedule that is fully informed by the research and data that we have from HHS and NIH and other aspects of the government. It also takes a very hard line on some of the more paternalistic issues that we've been talking about here, sir, in terms of infringing on parents' religious liberty or really just parents' ability to make decisions for their children. So as Heidi said, this is a very big deal. We're not waiting for anyone else to take action, as you do so often, sir. We're just going ahead and doing the right thing based on all of the best available research to ensure that America's parents and children are being as best protected by the federal government as they can be.
6: Very good. Thank you very much.
0: How dare you? How dare you change this at all? But he just did.
1: But he just did.
0: But the sign of the Sharpie.
6: That's a big one in my book.
0: It is a big one.
1: Yeah.
0: It is a big one.
1: Yeah.
0: And the thing is, if you still want to get every single vaccine.
1: Probably can't.
0: You can. It's not like you can't ever do this. These are recommendations that the White House is making. This is just what is recommended. So if you want to go wild and you want to give your kid every vaccination possible.
1: I could still do it?
0: You could still do it.
1: Yes.
0: Knock yourself out.
1: Yes. So I want them to be safe.
0: Yes.
1: I want them to be safe.
0: Give them all 90 at the same time. Go ahead. You're the parent.
1: Thank you.
0: You be the judge. 888-727-BECK. It's Pat and Jeffy for Glenn.
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3: News. I'm CJ Papa. Far-left Democratic Socialist Francesca Hong wants to be the choice for Democrats for governor in Wisconsin's primary. Here's part of her final pitch to voters.
4: More and more people across this state and this country, they are opening their eyes to an economy that is deeply rigged against working class people.
3: She could face Trump-backed Republican Congressman Tom Tiffany in November. Connecticut Governor Ned Lamont, searching for a third term, faces a challenge in the state's primary today. While in Minnesota,
5: the GOP has not won a Senate seat in Minnesota in almost a quarter century, but top Republicans believe they have a real shot here if Democrats go with Lieutenant Governor Peggy Flanagan as their nominee. Flanagan is extremely progressive.
3: Fox's Garrett Tenney in Minneapolis. Nobody won the Powerball drawing last night, so Wednesday's jackpot is close to $1 billion. 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
20: President Trump is slamming Michigan's Democratic nominee for U.S. Senate. In his speech in Las Vegas Wednesday, Trump claimed Abdul El-Sayed hates Jewish people and hates Israel.
21: Abdul El-Sayed, lovely gentleman. He's a man of hate. And now he's going around saying, no, I love everybody. He doesn't love everybody.
20: He went on to predict that El-Sayed will lose the November election. The progressive Democrat defeated establishment-backed Congresswoman Haley Stevens in Tuesday's closely watched contest. In the midterms, El-Sayed will face Republican Mike Rogers, who has Trump's backing. Primary contests are being held in Tennessee on Thursday. The main event is the Republican primary for governor, where Senator Marsha Blackburn, Congressman John Rose, and State Representative Monty Fritz are running to replace term-limited Republican Governor Bill Lee. And Acting Attorney General Todd Blanche won't have Republican Senator Susan Collins' vote when his nomination heads to the Senate floor. She says she reviewed his qualifications and concluded his actions have further eroded the Justice Department's independence. That's politics. I'm Mark Meek.
1: From the King Windward Nissan Studios, Glenn Beck on News Radio 830 KHVH.

0: Craig.
1: Jeff Fisher for Glenn this week. 888-727-BECK. Luigi Mangione is back in court today.
2: Yeah.
1: Oh, he's so handsome. Have you seen how handsome
2: he's
1: he is?
2: He's a good-looking man.
1: Oh, he's so handsome.
2: And he was just trying to, you know, save the people.
1: Yeah, was he? Was
2: trying
1: he?
2: To save the people.
1: This is one of the more pathetic things I've maybe ever seen, is the support for this guy.
2: It's amazing, but he's got it.
1: Yeah, he does.
2: And they're in court today to talk about cameras in the trial, I believe.
1: Among other things.
2: Yeah.
1: Yeah. And the last two rows of the courtroom were filled with about 20 Mangione supporters. You're supporting this murderer who murdered a father.
2: I mean, we have evidence on film or on,
1: yeah,
2: you know, digital photography.
1: Yes. Yes. You can see it unfold, yes, right before your eyes. But, you know, he was just trying to, I don't know what he was trying to do.
2: Well, it's okay, because the guy that he murdered, Pat, was used to be in charge of an insurance company.
1: Right. I guess that's supposed to legitimize it.
2: Yeah. Somehow that's supposed to legitimize it. Yeah.
1: Make it okay.
2: Because insurance companies rip people off every day.
1: Yeah.
2: Which health insurance companies murder people every day by not allowing certain things to be covered.
1: And Mangione never made the case that this particular CEO of United Healthcare was any kind of problem to anybody. I mean, what? At first, people said, he had back pain and he couldn't get surgery because UHC wouldn't cover it. What? And then that turned out not to be the case. He didn't even have UHC. Medical insurance.
2: It's all the other people that are making up the excuses.
1: Yeah.
2: Not him.
1: Right. Right. There is no excuse for what he did, of course. But now, I guess what he's saying is that he was insane at that moment. Prosecutors allege that Mangione gunned down Brian Thompson in an assassination-style killing, which we have seen on a Midtown Manhattan street in 2024. He pled not guilty in separate state and federal cases and faces the possibility of life in prison if convicted. In the 2 months since Mangione last appeared in court, his defense lawyers abruptly withdrew plans to argue that he was experiencing an extreme emotional disturbance.
2: Oh. Yeah, that happens a lot with criminals.
1: Yeah, doesn't it, though? The rare psychiatric defense would have involved Mangione's lawyers arguing he experienced a profound loss of self-control at the time of his alleged murder, and so he should be convicted of the lesser crime of manslaughter, which carries a 25-year maximum sentence.
2: Yeah, no.
1: Try
2: it. But the whole insane at the moment thing, I mean, that could be true defense
1: of every murder,
2: everyone,
1: right?
2: Yeah.
1: Yes, if you fall into that trap, nobody's going to get convicted for murder. Well, I was really pissed, and I lost control for a minute.
2: Sorry.
1: Oh, okay.
2: I was insane. I didn't know what I was doing at the time. I loved her so much.
1: Yeah, but I just, man, at that moment, I wasn't me. It was somebody else.
2: It was like I stepped out of my own body, and then I murdered her. That's a good defense, actually.
1: And this guy, it would probably work, actually. But this guy planned it for, I don't know how long.
2: It was quite a while.
1: Yeah.
2: Yeah. I mean,
1: he knew where he was going to be. He was going to leave. Right. So I don't know how you get around that with Mangione, but anyway.
2: But he's got to have a defense. So, I mean, I guess he's going to have to say whatever he has to say to try to save himself. And, you know, everybody deserves a defense, Pat.
1: But again,
2: you're innocent until proven guilty.
1: The bigger issue is our societal rot and the fact that so many people have praised him, have supported him.
2: Maybe that's why we don't need cameras in the courtroom.
1: Yeah.
2: I mean, I don't know. I don't know what works better. I want open. I want to see what goes on.
1: Yeah.
2: If we don't show it, if we show it, does that work to his advantage? You know, as if we keep it down on the down low, or we don't show it and we just get, artist renderings every day at the end of court, does that make it better for society?
1: No, and the judge has said that he's been through high profile trials before. So this isn't the first time he's ever been through this. It'll be fine.
2: I hope that's true.
1: We can do this openly. So I don't know.
2: Good.
1: He seems open to it.
2: I'm all about that.
1: So, you know, we'll see what happens. In the meantime.
2: And our guy from Utah is changing his plea too.
1: Well, the guy who killed Charlie Kirk?
2: No, the guy who killed the four girls or whatever at the house.
1: Oh, that's Idaho, not Utah. Neighboring state.
2: Oh, yeah.
1: Yes.
2: That's out there somewhere.
1: Okay.
2: Whatever.
1: Idaho, Utah,
2: whatever. Same
1: Mormons
2: kind of
1: in
2: thing.
1: Both those states. So. Same thing.
2: Same thing.
1: He changed his plea to what?
2: No, the Brian Koberger.
1: Right.
2: He said...
1: killed the four students.
2: Yeah.
1: From the University of Idaho.
2: He is. He wants to change his plea to innocent. He said he's actually innocent.
1: Innocent.
2: The plea that he did was based on false promises and blatant disinformation from his attorneys. He alleges they convinced him to falsely confess through coercion, withholding exculpatory evidence, and promising benefits like immediate visitation rights, freedom of movement, and employment. Benefits, he says, were not delivered.
1: Employment? They promised him a job? So if he pled guilty, they were going to give him a job.
2: Absolutely. Absolutely.
1: Like construction work? What was he going to...
2: Probably something at the prison, right? Making license plates or folding towels for the hotels or whatever they do.
1: So is he trying to say then he didn't do it at all?
2: I guess.
1: Pretty amazing.
2: I mean, that's... no.
1: Because that is a gruesome, really sad, horrifying story. Of why he, I don't think they even have a motive with him. If they do, I don't know what it was. He apparently stalked them for a while. And then he went into the house that night and was seen by one of the other roommates. And she ran into her room and shut and locked the door. And then he just went upstairs and killed two of them and then killed two of them in a different bedroom, I think downstairs, while walking past that same girl again, left her completely alone. Nobody knows why. Wow. Nobody knows what was going through his mind. Just bizarre.
2: How horrific that she has to live with that.
1: And one of the witnesses said that, you know, the University of Idaho is in Moscow, Idaho. And
2: Not Utah. Okay, this will be clear.
1: And Washington State University is in Pullman, Washington, which is 7 miles away.
2: Okay.
1: So there was a student who went to school with him at Washington State, and they were in the same class. And the name of the class was The Mind of a Serial Killer.
2: Yeah, the serial killer thing. Yes.
1: He took the Mind of a Serial Killer class at Washington State and then became one. Creepy.
2: Really creepy.
1: Weird. Don't understand that.
2: But now he's saying that he wants to claim his innocence and he was going to, you know, sometime, I guess, defending himself here. The defense attorney said, those are, you know, incredulous. We did a great job securing a death penalty waiver for him. The judge said he's going to, appoint a counsel, through the public defender's office to handle the petition to try to change it. But I don't think that they will allow it. I don't think they're going to allow it. I think they're just going to end up saying, oh, yeah, you know, that employment thing is off.
1: Yeah, the employment thing. Sorry.
2: Yeah.
1: Yeah.
2: Well, if someone actually did tell you that, sorry.
1: Oh, well. Yeah, that's what I say. Oh, well.
2: Yeah.
1: That's
2: And the one family of one of the girls, and I apologize for not knowing the name of the family, they were pissed and still are. That they took the death penalty off.
1: Oh, I can imagine.
2: That this was, you know, the plea deal for, you know, life in prison. I think four, consecutive terms or whatever for in prison instead of the death penalty.
1: Since they're changing their plea, does that change the deal they made?
2: Maybe it does.
1: Maybe that puts the death penalty back on back on the table.
2: But it also means that they have to relive the whole thing all over again.
1: Horrifying.
2: Yeah.
1: Who wants to do that?
2: I don't wish that on anyone.
1: No. Oof. You believe that was a year and a half ago already?
2: I do not.
1: December of 24. Incredible. All right. 888-727-BECK. More Patton and Jeffy. Forgot your name again. Patton, Jeffy,
2: what
1: for Glenn. Come on out.
2: Happening?
0: Most of us just want to work hard, raise a family, and live in peace. That's not political. That's human. Glenn Beck will be right back.
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14: We all want our kids to grow up safe and healthy, so we show them how, and we tell them, with honest conversations that let them know what we expect. That's especially important when it comes to alcohol and other drugs. Kids need to know the dangers and how to avoid them. And when it comes to pain medications, opioids, they need to know that they should never be taken without a prescription and never shared with friends or family. It's dangerous and illegal. So talk with your kids, because when you talk, they hear you.
1: Jeffy for Glenn this week. 888-727-BECK. In New York City, people are about to get taxed, an extra special tax, because there's not enough taxation in New York. You know, the city or the state. We all know that.
2: Absolutely.
1: There's a lot of room to grow
2: Absolutely.
1: For taxation.
2: And there has been. Since the time we worked there, there has been growth.
1: You know?
2: In
1: yes.
2: taxes. I mean, it was bad then. What, 10, 15 years ago?
1: Yeah.
2: And it was 12%.
1: So that added to your federal burden and pushed our taxes over 50%.
2: And that's not counting the taxes you paid on stuff in the city that
1: right.
2: you were buying
1: that's right.
2: or paying for.
1: Yes.
2: Which
1: is the,
2: you know, everybody gets a cut, Pat.
1: So
2: everybody gets a cut.
1: Zoran Mamdani had this genius idea to tax people who have a second home, a summer home, whatever they use it for. It's not their main residence.
2: He's doxing them.
1: He already doxed people. And they weren't especially happy about that.
2: No, they were not.
1: That might have cost him a $6 billion project in New York by Ken Griffin.
2: And there's homeowners that have filed a lawsuit now against that.
1: Against paying the tax on their not permanent home.
2: Correct.
1: And so that was just stayed by a judge, though.
2: Yes, it was. A Staten Island judge, Wayne Ozzie, said, nah, you know what? We're going to put a pause on that bad boy tax on your whatever it's the... Pied to the air tax.
1: You nailed it.
2: Thank you.
1: You nailed it. That's
2: thank
1: exactly
2: you.
1: What
2: that's
1: the like, Pierre yeah. de Terre
2: said it forever. Yeah,
1: yeah.
2: I know that language so good.
1: Uh-huh.
2: He put it on hold and said, it was a temporary restraining order. You can just calm down on that until this lawsuit proceeds. So, I mean, that's good news, right?
1: It is. Yeah.
2: It is, right?
1: I mean, it still might go wrong for those people. But...
2: What down the road, another judge might say, no, it needs to proceed.
1: Yeah.
2: Or Mondami is the guy that says, I don't care what the Staten Island judge says. I'm doing it.
1: What keeps you in New York City if you're wealthy? I mean, I would have packed my bags and left the second he was elected as mayor, because he's doing everything he can to screw the wealthy people who do live there and pay a massive tax base. But, of course, that's never enough.
2: No, it's never enough. And the people who are working and trying to survive and do what they have to do, they either, A, don't see that, or they agree, yeah, the rich people need to pay more. I'm out here sweating my butt off, trying to make a living and barely getting by, and every time I turn around, I'm getting charged more money. And, yeah, the rich could pay a little bit more.
1: Yep.
2: Yep. I mean, they don't necessarily see that, you know, when the rich leave.
1: We're going to be stuck with the bill.
2: The bill's still right. going to be there.
1: Right. And those grocery stores with 30% off 5 items a week.
2: Is it a week or a month? I don't know.
1: Yeah,
2: I'm asking.
1: Yeah, I'm not sure. I'm not sure. There's 5 items.
2: Right, the core items.
1: So it's either 5 a week or a month that are... A full 30% off.
2: Right.
1: Now everything else in the store is going to be the same as you'd pay at Walmart.
2: Or more.
1: Or whatever. Yeah, or more.
2: Or more.
1: And they're going to run out of those things really quickly. But.
2: No, because those are just going to be 4 New Yorkers. Right?
1: Right. Although you,
2: in the borough.
1: Can't ask you to show an ID because almost nobody has IDs.
2: That's a good point.
1: Yeah. So if you're a woman, there's no way you can get one. It just can't happen. If you're a minority,
2: they don't know.
1: You're just too dumb to find where you go to the DMV. They don't know.
2: Joe Biden, is that you?
1: Yeah.
2: Oh, Democratic Party, is that you?
1: I don't know how women and minorities are not incredibly insulted by the we can't get ID thing. I guess everything's supposed to be just handed to you. Like, you should be handed an ID when you get married, so that you don't have to bother with it, anything at all. And you're not
2: have to bother. You don't have to be inconvenienced, right? You have to go out of your way a little bit to get it changed. Yeah. And we can't have that.
1: No, no.
2: At all.
1: Nobody can be inconvenienced
2: in
1: America. It's completely un-American.
2: I kind of agree with that, actually.
1: All right. Coming up, we got to talk about this Flock camera issue, because it is sweeping the country
2: now.
1: Yes,
2: it is.
1: The intrusion that are these cameras that, you know, can photograph, that do photograph your license plate and run you through an algorithm. And
2: they do a lot more, man.
1: They do
2: a lot more. I mean, we did that story on Pat Gray Unleashed, I don't know, a couple months ago, about how many cities, municipalities are using Flock.
1: Mm-hmm.
2: I think we started their downfall. On Pat Gray Unleashed.
1: I think
2: we did, because a couple months ago when we did the story on them, how fast they were growing, how many cities they were in, and then things started to fall
1: apart.
2: People
1: took notice.
2: Yep.
1: Huh. Yeah, there's 120,000 plus of these cameras spread all over the country. It's an issue. We'll get into that and more coming up.
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19: Federal election monitoring. I'm Dave Anthony, Fox News. That's happening in Minnesota, where the Justice Department says it's overseeing ballot security in two counties with a key contest today.
20: Democrat Congresswoman Angie Craig faces progressive Lieutenant Governor Peggy Flanagan in a state Senate primary, offering another test to see if Democrat primary voters move further left or favor candidates seen as more establishment and electable. On the Republican side of Minnesota's Senate primary, Michelle Tafoya and Adam Schwarzy are among the leading contenders.
19: Fox's Jeff Manasso. Democrats in Wisconsin are considering whether to nominate a socialist for governor, Francesca Hong, who just told Fox after voting,
21: "We are ready to unite not just the party, but working class people all across the state to defeat Tom Tiffany in November."
19: Tiffany's the Republican who will face whichever Democrat wins today in November. There are also primaries today in Alabama, Connecticut, Vermont, and South Carolina. Luigi Mangione was back in court this morning for the last scheduled hearing before his state murder trial next month in New York in the killing of UnitedHealthcare CEO Brian Thompson in 2024. Mangione has a following of supporters. His defense wants cameras in the courtroom.
22: We just learned 80 members of the media will be able to cover this trial. There will also be an overflow courtroom, and now both sides have to get together about this jury questionnaire. Jury selection is expected to start on September 8th.
19: Fox's CB Cotton outside the court in New York City. Mangione faces a federal trial next year. As the standoff continues with Iran over shipping in the Strait of Hormuz, more conflicts at sea.
23: Maritime tracking groups say that an incident was recorded this morning in the Gulf of Oman between a vessel and a military. Reports indicate that U.S. forces fired on a vessel violating the naval blockade. We're also tracking reports of a Houthi attack on a commercial vessel off the coast of Yemen, where three crew members were reportedly killed.
19: Fox's Trey Yingston, Tel Aviv. Russia has set an American prisoner free, a former Marine detained since 2022, said to be in poor health, now being flown to Texas. 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
19: We mentioned the primary in South Carolina. It is for Republicans to choose a replacement GOP nominee for Senate to replace the late Lindsey Graham. His sister, Darlene, appointed to the Senate to finish his term, is trying to win her own term, but has nine GOP challengers, telling Fox,
24: "I don't have second thoughts, and it is probably a little bit of what I expected, maybe a little bit more chaos than I expected, but I am certainly proud to have President Trump's endorsement."
19: Among her challengers, Congressman Russell Fry and Ralph Norman, who tells Fox Business
25: that we're at a critical tipping point in America. The Senate is where good bills go to die. And I think my message is it's time to get a true conservative who will vote and try to unlock a Senate.
19: And if no one gets 50% today, the two in the top go to the runoff in 2 weeks. The winner faces Democrat Annie Andrews. In North Carolina, there's a new Republican running for Congress.
26: North Carolina's GOP selects state legislator Jennifer Balcom as a replacement nominee for the race in the state's 11th congressional district. Current U.S. Representative Chuck Edwards dropped out of the race amidst complaints of sexual misconduct, leading to a House ethics panel investigation. The 11th district is made up of the city of Asheville and surrounding counties in the western part of the state. Balcom will now face Democratic nominee Jamie Ager. Absentee ballots in North Carolina for November's election will be mailed out in early September. Eben Brown, Fox News.
19: The housing market slowed last month. Previously owned home sales dropped 1.7%. The National Association of Realtors cites record home prices and also the highest mortgage rates in a year. On Wall Street, not much action. The Dow and the NASDAQ are both down 5 points, and nobody won the Powerball last night, so the jackpot up to $975 million. I'm Dave Anthony, and this is Fox News.
0: Have you heard?
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2: Pat Gregg, Jeff Fisher, in for Glenn today and all week. 888-727-BECK. Well, I want to get into these flock cameras. Man, they are everywhere.
3: Seemingly
2: everywhere. Yes, there's probably 5 or 6 in this studio right now. You see cameras all over the place.
3: Cameras everywhere. One of them has to be a flock.
2: Absolutely. Without question, one of them is a flock. We'll get into that and a lot more in 1 minute. One of the easiest mistakes to make when you're buying a house is assuming you're only buying a house. The truth is, you're not. You're also buying the neighborhood. You're buying the commute. You're buying the school district. You're buying the neighbors you haven't met yet. 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And you're buying every little surprise that comes with all of it. 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A good agent doesn't just unlock the front door and tell you how nice the kitchen is. 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They know what to look for, what questions to ask, and what potential problems deserve a closer look before you sign anything. 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Okay, flock cameras. If you don't know what they are, they've been going up all over the country in intersections and elsewhere. And they read your license plate and cooperate with law enforcement to find, you know, people of interest.
3: Absolutely.
2: Or not. But the problem is it's a dragnet that encompasses everybody.
3: Cities and municipalities have made deals with Flock, and they put them up, and you see them go up all over your city if your municipality has a deal with them. And you know, you go to their website. I think the last check was, I think they were in 5,000 different municipalities around America. That's a number of cameras, that are watching you. But according to Flock, they have located 10,000 plus people, in 2025. Mm. They have,
2: that were wanted by the law.
3: They have located.
2: They located 10,000
3: missing people located. Yes.
2: Okay.
3: The cases that they've supported, over 1 million. So they're doing good things.
2: Yeah.
3: Communities.
2: So shut up.
3: According to this, I'm sorry, I said 5,000. I apologize. 12,000 communities trust Flock nationwide.
2: All right. So we should too, right?
3: We absolutely should.
2: If 12,000 communities trust Flock, then we should too.
3: I will say the city I technically live in,

0: Worth, Texas, they do.
1: Yeah, yeah, they have Flock Up.
0: They've got new vehicles that they've been out testing. They're for my safety.
1: We have a clip that talks a little bit about this. Clip 26. It goes a little something
0: like this,
1: or perhaps it doesn't.
0: Okay.
1: Perhaps
0: we don't have
1: the Flock camera issue. Okay. There's there are so many of them, and they are so ubiquitous that it's going to be a really tough situation to get our hands around, our heads and our hands. And there's a lot of people that say, well, I'm not doing anything wrong. Why do I care that they're getting my license? But because you're not the one who decides if you're doing something wrong or not. I mean, we won't always have benevolence in government. Who knows at what point, you know, that stops and becomes something else.
0: Right. One of the videos that we don't have showed police doing a quick dragnet and pulling over an automobile that was told through the Flock system that this was a wanted person and in the vehicle, and they pulled them over and got them out of the car, and then Flock said, never mind, that's the wrong person. That's the wrong person.
1: Oh, geez.
0: And so they had the they had the dragnet out for this guy in his car, and then it was never mind. Let him go.
1: And they got him in the first place because of Flock?
0: That's correct. Mm. So the information is wrong. Now, you make the case that, you know, in the end, they, they figured it out. But you still had to go through it all.
1: Yeah. Yeah.
0: And they've, I forget what the numbers were on wrong license plate reading from the readers. So the numbers that they would translate from the camera were wrong. So when you typed it into the computer or it came up like that guy, then that's completely wrong.
1: Well, it's going to happen, right? There's 125,000 or something of these things all over the place. There's going to be some things that, some unintended consequences.
0: Sure.
1: A Texas officer used Flock's cameras to track a woman across state lines at one point. Now, here's the thing. She was suspected of administering an abortion in another state.
0: Oh, my gosh.
1: Yeah. Yeah.
0: What? For real?
1: That's what they say, that this officer tracked her because of that. Seems hard to believe.
0: Dude, now, it's back
1: to blue. Right.
0: Back to blue, 100%. But are we wasting time and money following a lady that could possibly have
1: assisted
0: in an abortion?
1: Yeah. Well, no, she was going to have an abortion. Oh. I guess she was driving somewhere to get that abortion.
0: Holy cow.
1: But was tracked down because of Flock.
0: This is why we need to have an abortion anywhere you can get it. Drive through anywhere.
1: That's why. Right. Yeah. Officers across the country also have abused their access to Flock's cameras, including to track romantic partners, resulting in discipline and termination in some cases. Los Angeles and Dayton, Ohio, among other cities, recently suspended their contracts with Flock to prevent immigration authorities from accessing data from the cameras.
0: There you go.
1: Dayton resorted to covering the cameras with trash bags.
0: Yeah, that's happening a lot, and people are actually tearing some down, but others are covering them up or spray painting them.
1: Actually cutting the pole that holds the camera and chopping it down.
0: And spray painting it over the cameras, that kind of thing. And there was one guy that was holding up a sign at the camera every day that they were a little upset about. Tough. Get over it. Mm-hmm. But I will say now, and you're going to go down the list of some more things that they were out helping society with. But, cities are saying, okay, well, we'll get rid of Flock. You know what? You're right. They've been those bastards. They've read a license plate wrong.
1: Well, it's a lot like the red light cameras that we used to have in Texas. But Texas got rid
0: of
1: the red light cameras, which blew me away. But that's what Texas is supposed to be about, right?
0: Well, I'm freedom. Glad they got rid of it right after I got won my ticket and paid for it.
1: Right. What was that, $75?
0: I don't remember. I think it was over $100, to be honest.
1: Because it seems like with the red light cameras, they made the ticket enough to so help the city a little bit, but low enough to where you don't fight it, because it's not worth it.
0: Well, here's the thing. In my house, was actually, they sent the letter and they sent a picture.
1: Mm-hmm.
0: You know, so it was my wife's car that I was driving at the time. So she got the ticket and the picture.
1: Okay.
0: She was happy about that.
1: I'll bet she was.
0: She was happy about that.
1: Yeah, I bet she
0: was. I did not run that red light. I was on caution. Now there's a picture right here. It shows you in the middle of the intersection.
1: Shows that you're not exactly telling the truth.
0: You probably had an opportunity to stop.
1: Yeah. So a lot of municipalities argue that these are public roads and you have no assumed right to privacy.
0: Right.
1: On the other side of that equation, we are saying, no, we do have rights and we shouldn't give them up for our safety or even for crime fighting. There should be, you know, you shouldn't be surveilled everywhere you go just because the city can. Right? There's got to be some reason to be surveilling you.
0: Yes, there has to be some
1: just cause.
0: There has to be just cause, but you know, the argument is, well, okay, there's just cause, but we want to be able to make sure that there's just cause by surveilling you.
1: Mm-hmm. Yeah.
0: But I love the fact that there are plenty of cities now that, you know what, you are right. Those darn flock cameras, we're getting rid of them. And then there's two companies that are just coming in and taking over for them, and it's the same thing.
1: Yeah, doing the same exact thing. It's just a different company.
0: We're just making a new contract with a different company.
1: Yep.
0: And we're tearing down those damn flock cameras, man. We hate flock. go ahead. There's Axon and Ox Blue that are coming in, I think. And
1: well, it's not flock, so that's what
0: that's
1: you want.
0: Correct.
1: Gone, right?
0: That's
1: it is.
0: Correct.
1: So leave us alone.
0: Shut up.
1: Going to be interesting to see, because the proliferation, I think it's much more likely that the surveillance is going to increase before it decreases.
0: Absolutely. I mean, you're lucky if there's any dead zones where you live, right? I mean,
1: definitely.
0: There's a website out there, and I don't recall what it's called, but it shows you how to drive to places and avoid flock cameras.
1: I think it's called DFLOCK. Right? Is that DFLOCK?
0: It could be. Honestly, I don't remember.
1: FLOCK.
0: If you care enough to figure out how to drive and beat flock cameras, you'll find the website.
1: Yeah.
0: The funny thing is, though, is that all those other places that you drive are still surveilled by, porch cams and dash cams and city cams. They're just not flock cameras.
1: And that's why we tend to say,
0: I know.
1: Whatever.
0: Already there.
1: I'm already.
0: If you're out in public, you really don't you really don't have the right to any kind of privacy out in public. I mean, you may have the right, but you've given it up because you're being surveilled everywhere.
1: And we did that a long time ago.
0: Yes, we did.
1: With toll roads. I mean, the tolls check you when you come through.
0: Yep.
1: And so you're noted there. We know you're there. We've seen you. We've got all
0: and
1: your
0: that
1: information.
0: That was the first big fight. We don't want the toll guards to know where we're at.
1: Right.
0: Oh, we're long past that.
1: So any surveillance method that they've added since, well, you already have toll roads.
0: Yeah.
1: You already have that. We already know where you are.
0: I already know.
1: So.
0: I know. And every place you go, right? I mean, pretty much every place you go has cameras. Some not as good as the flock or not as good as the Axon, but you're being surveilled. And, is it for the best? I don't know. I mean,
1: I'm going to say no.
0: I would say my timeline is still filled with a lot of crime caught on those cameras.
1: Mm-hmm.
0: So I don't know that it is, a deterrent. Maybe it is.
1: It's just amazing how quickly this has happened though. Flock became a bellwether for both law enforcement and for other agencies.
0: Yeah.
1: They started selling their services to police departments in early 2020, installing just a few dozen cameras in a suburb of Houston. 6 years later, 700 departments in Texas alone have a contract with Flock.
0: And they have vehicles that they give to the department.
1: Mm-hmm.
0: Gosh darn it, it's nice of them. That the department can use.
1: They're really helpful.
0: That the department can use to fight crime that has a drone attached that the officer who's of driving the vehicle can man the drone and you know, go after criminals. Darn it. Instead of chasing them, running through the city, making fast drives, look possibly having an accident with a civilian. No, they can just follow it with a drone.
1: Yep.
0: So you're safer. You're safer because of it.
1: It's going to help you. It's like, you know, it reminds me of Digital Angel. They were going to implant a tracker in your wrist.
0: Yeah.
1: And
0: yeah.
1: The big thing was safety. Hey, look, if you implant this in your child and they're ever kidnapped, we'll be able to locate them from the GPS
0: right.
1: in their wrist.
0: You already do it for your dog.
1: It's for their safety. What's your problem? Yeah, we got some decisions to make. That's for sure.
0: There are times, I will say, that I'm just saying, go ahead and just chip me.
1: I know.
0: Go ahead.
1: Just makes it easier to just say, okay, whatever.
0: I don't want to have to pull out a card. Yeah. I don't want to have to do this. Just put a chip in me and we're done.
1: We already have toll road surveillance. Why not? 888-727-BECK. More coming up in 1 minute.
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1: Hi. I like the quote in the Flock story from this woman who she makes some interesting points. You know, she says, I'm not a criminal. But I don't want necessarily anybody logging my whereabouts all the time. Like, you know, where I'm dropping off my kids or where I go shopping. I don't want you to know if I prefer HEB or Kroger. It's none of your business.
0: Yeah, that sounds good. But when you shop at HEB, do you use your bank card so we know that you shop there? When you get gas at the gas station that's a mile away from your kid's school, do you use your bank card there so they know where you're at? Or you know, when you get cash out of the bank to give to the church that's right down the road, I'm sure no one knows. No one is aware of that, what's going on.
1: Right.
0: So,
1: right.
0: No, don't even worry about it.
1: So, again, yes, let's just make it worse. Let's make it worse.
0: But it's all, and I agree. Yeah. I want them all to go away.
1: Yeah.
0: But they're not going to.
1: They're just not
0: going
1: to.
0: Let's
1: go to Philip in Texas. Hey, Philip, welcome.
4: Good morning, guys. How are y'all?
1: Hey. Doing good.
4: Good. Listen, I'm down here in the great state of Texas, and I'm an investigator and personal protection officer in Texas under the Texas Department of Public Safety and Private Security Board. Mm-hmm. So I've been doing it for about 41 years, and I will tell you
0: There's been some changes.
4: Oh, man. Has there been some changes? Yeah. Mm. But I just want to tell you both this. Flock has its flaws. I'm not going to say it doesn't. But I will tell you, I was not a big proponent of Flock until about, I'd say about 8 weeks ago.
0: Oh, wow.
4: When Flock actually saved the life of an 8-day-old baby that was kidnapped from a hospital in Lubbock, Texas, and brought all the way down to the coast. And this guy was psychotic, and I'm sure he was going to kill him. We used Flock on the civil side to find that child, as well as law enforcement. We did a group thing. Everybody got together, and we found this child.
0: There had to be an Amber Alert as well, right?
4: And so what I'm trying to tell you guys is, yeah, there are some flaws, But let me tell you something. I can give you another example. 3 nights ago, 2 cars were stolen involved in robberies around the Houston area. They were able to get them in 20 minutes.
1: Wow.
4: 20 minutes.
1: Yep.
4: Get these guys off the street because of Flock. Now, is it abused sometimes by some crazy people on law enforcement or some crazy people in civil personal protection?
1: Yes,
4: it has happened. But we have now been through Flock and their attorneys. We have been put under strict guidelines, a secure room, secure computers, secure IP addresses, secure everything now.
1: Right.
4: We don't just drive around in a car and look for stuff. Equally,
1: right.
4: One other argument for you, and then you can blast me away. But one other argument is, I hate to tell you both, but we're busy people.
1: Yeah.
4: We don't have time to sit in a room and chase girlfriends or sit in a room and chase
0: right.
4: neighbors. We don't have time.
0: Right.
4: We're short-handed, guys.
0: Right.
4: We are so short-handed right now. You hear it all the time.
1: Yeah.
4: They're not lying. We are.
1: Yeah.
4: So I guess that's just the points I wanted to make.
1: No, good points, yeah. Philip. Appreciate
0: very
1: it.
0: Very good points. Yeah, this is,
1: really something to think about. And, you know, the left will say, or people who are opposed to Flock will say, or who are in favor of Flock, opposed to maybe our viewpoint, if it saves one life,
0: and it obviously
1: isn't it worth it? And it just did.
0: Has.
1: Obviously,
0: yeah.
1: It saved probably many lives so far.
0: Yeah, yeah, absolutely. Well, how many lives did getting those robbers in 20 minutes save? I mean, they might have robbed 100 mm-hmm. places,
1: might have,
0: until they got caught.
1: And that's
0: but
1: a great story.
0: Flock,
1: that it saved a baby who had been kidnapped by some psycho. And you were able to track him down
0: yeah.
1: before anything bad happened to the baby. That's amazing. I mean, that's hard to argue against, but you know, how much of your freedom do you give up for your safety? That's what I guess that's the trade-off.
0: There. That is the trade-off.
1: Yeah.
0: Because, you know, if you say something bad, then, oh, you want the baby to die.
1: Right. So, right. And of course.
0: No, I don't.
1: No,
0: I don't want
1: no,
0: the baby
1: we don't.
0: To die. But on the other hand.
1: Man. But it's tough.
0: And they don't have time. Okay. Okay. Yeah. We don't. The officers don't have time to commit crimes. They're too busy. Okay.
1: 888-727 Beck. More coming up.
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0: an overactive immune response to the second dose, it, quote, theoretically could be associated with miscarriage in the first trimester. Fauci later pointed to data showing there was no indication of safety issues among more than 10,000 pregnant women who'd received the vaccine.
1: Fox's Rich Edson accused UnitedHealthcare CEO killer Luigi Mangione was back in court today for a status hearing.
2: His lawyers are fighting to have the trial televised, arguing current access restrictions violate his constitutional right to a public trial.
1: Fox's Nate Foy, America's listening to Fox News.
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0: It's Pat and Jeffy, one of our great listeners to Pat Gray Unleashed, Furion Energy, he goes by, created this great song in response to the Iran songs that they have done, you know, the rap and the Lego characters.
1: Yes.
0: And the mocking of President Trump in America.
1: The first one was pretty good that they created.
0: I mean, it's I Bleed.
1: Yes, it's I Bleed Agonizing.
0: Insanity.
1: Yes.

0: agonizing, but it was done well.
1: And it bashes Trump and all the entire
0: America.
1: Yes, terribly.
0: Yeah.
1: And the others have kind of gone downhill from them, so I'm kind of happy about that.
0: But this response from Furion Energy is tremendous.
1: This song from Furion is awesome.
0: Check this out.
2: You thought, really? All right, let's do this thing.

0: Wow. That's awesome.
1: Really well done.
0: That's awesome.
1: Thank you to Furion Energy for producing that. Nice response to those Iranian songs.
0: Absolutely.
1: Oh, just so agonizing to have that coming at us day after day with their propaganda.
0: Yeah, we can fight back too.
1: Little response.
0: Both ways.
1: Yes.
0: Anyway. Plus, we mentioned Zoran Mandami a little earlier in the program. I want to congratulate him. The Florida Chamber of Commerce unveiled a digital billboard at Broadway and West 43rd Street in New York today, mm-hmm. Congratulating Zoran Mandami as the Economic Developer of the Year in Florida. So, congratulations.
1: That's great.
0: Congratulations to Zoran.
1: Because you've sent so many people from New York to Florida.
0: Absolutely.
1: That's fantastic.
0: I'm sure he's happy to see that billboard.
1: Yeah, I'm sure he is.
0: Right,
1: and again,
0: there in
1: like
0: Times
1: you
0: Square.
1: Said, congratulations. Yeah,
0: congratulations.
1: You want to give credit where credit is due.
0: Seriously, congratulations.
1: Right.
0: Yeah.
1: Right. Had no idea.
0: Used to live in Florida. It's my favorite. It's my second home state.
1: Uh-huh.
0: I love Florida.
1: Great place. If you love humidity. It's really great. Voters are heading to the polls today in several states. Wisconsin, they've got that big gubernatorial race with, is it Francesca Wong?
0: Oh, yeah.
1: Absolute yeah. nightmare.
0: Oh, agonizing.
1: Oh, my gosh. So Wisconsin, Minnesota, Vermont, Connecticut, and Alabama all have primaries today. It's so important that conservatives get out to vote. So if you're in one of those states, please vote in your primary today. A guy who's not in a primary, but he'll be in the general election against Mike Rogers. And that's Abdul Rahman El Sayed, who has an ad out. Is this the dance thing that he's doing without the music?
0: Well, there's a couple of dance things, one with the cowboy hat and the one with Whitney yeah. Houston playing in the background at his campaign office. And then he did an endorsement of Ilhan Omar because they all love each other. They
1: yeah.
0: endorse each other back and forth. But the Ilhan Omar endorsement is done in the same room that they danced with his cowboy hat dance.
1: So there's a lot of noise going on.
0: Yeah,
1: I don't even know if you can understand what he's saying.
0: It's really kind of, in my estimation, it's kind of a dumb way to do an ad.
1: And he's endorsing Ilhan Omar here.
2: Number one, she's a trailblazer. I don't even tell you all that. You all have been seeing her work up close.
1: Yeah, okay. It's
2: too, about courage.
1: Too convoluted, but here's a stunning surprise. El Sayed actually endorses Ilhan Omar. So the extreme radical Muslim socialist endorses another extreme radical Muslim socialist.
0: Huh.
1: Who saw that coming?
0: Huh.
1: Who saw that coming?
0: I know. Weird.
1: Nobody.
0: Weird. Now, makes no sense playing the
1: no, because you can't do the sound.
0: Right. There's no
1: audio. It's radio.
0: The music.
1: So.
0: But, he's following the blueprint of Zoran Mondabi.
1: Absolutely.
0: In New York.
1: 100%.
0: Dancing and being nice on TikTok and mm-hmm. getting the TikTok, TikTokers to vote for him.
1: Yeah. Yeah.
0: And, will it work?
1: I hope not. I hope not.
0: Me too. For sure, that's a blueprint that they're hoping works. Because if it works for Zoran in New York and works for El Sayed, Dr.
1: Abdul Rahman El Sayed,
0: in Michigan, then that's going to be a blueprint, across the country.
1: A doctor, by the way, who's not a doctor. He's not a licensed physician. He's not a licensed physician. He's never treated parents or patients. Either one, parents
0: Either
1: or
0: one.
1: Patients. He hasn't treated anybody. So, but he likes to make a big deal
0: he
1: out
0: does.
1: Of the fact that he's a doctor.
0: He does. And we broke down the other day, his all the things that he's done since he graduated from the University of Michigan and went off to other schools as Mr. Smart Guy mm-hmm. Rhodes Scholar.
1: Mm-hmm.
0: And then he went to work for a couple of places in Michigan that he ran into the ground. So he's really not done much in the real world. I mean, yes, he's accomplished a lot educationally.
1: Yeah.
0: But in the real world, none of his education has paid off.
1: I mean, he went to Michigan, a good school. He went
0: Absolutely.
1: To Oxford. He went to Columbia. Pretty good schools.
0: Which are all considered
1: Doesn't mean we want the guy as a U.S. Senator.
0: No, we do not.
1: However.
0: No, we do not. I mean, that's all Bill Clinton's fault. Really?
1: I think we played that yesterday, right?
0: Probably.
1: His endorsement of the guy. Told him at the, he was at the ceremony, the graduation ceremony at Michigan. And he's apparently the one.
0: He spoke right after El-Sayed.
1: This whole process of El-Sayed running.
0: In a public service. Oh. Yeah, we did. Yeah, we did.
1: Wow.
0: Yeah, so thanks, Bill.
1: Then yesterday, the Tucker Carlson Hunter Biden interview was dropped in it. You said it was going to be 3 hours. I don't know why you lied to us. It was only two. It was only a 2 hour interview. And why you would ever just sit there and lie to our faces?
0: 2 hours and 9 minutes. To be fair.
1: 2 hours and 9 minutes.
0: But it's still not three.
1: But it's not.
0: Not the three that I said. I know. I apologize.
1: So it was only 2 hours and 9 minutes of Tucker trying to rehabilitate Hunter Biden.
0: I'm an hour in.
1: I don't understand it.
0: I'm an hour in, and it's kind of agonizing.
1: What
0: actually
1: is going on here?
0: I don't know.
1: With these people supposedly on the right who are rehabilitating this guy.
0: Yep.
1: Candace did it. Tucker Carlson's doing it.
0: Yep. They all love each other now.
1: Yeah, I guess so. And Hunter loves him back, right? And why not?
0: Yes.
1: You know, they've helped him a lot.
0: Yes, they have. And yeah, Hunter said that he likes all the people that are going to be part of Tucker's new political party.
1: Yeah.
0: So, I mean, yeah, they all get along. It's great. And apparently they knew each other, you know, a long time ago because they both were, you know, part of the swamp. You know, Tucker's dad working in D.C. and Joe was in D.C.
1: for the
0: forever.
1: CIA, I believe, right?
0: And so they were all, I don't know that they were, you know, playing with each other friends, but they all knew each other, you know.
1: Mm-hmm.
0: They were all part of the swamp children. But he did say, he gave an update the other day, and he may talk about it. He talked a little bit about it on the Tucker. I don't know that he mentioned the cancer, former President Joe Biden's cancer, yet in the video that I've in the Tucker interview that I've been watching. But he did talk about what a great grandfather Joe is and how proud he is.
1: That's clip 22.
0: But in cut 22 is him talking about former President Biden's cancer has gotten worse.
1: Oh.
0: And so things are not looking good. This is not part of the Tucker interview, though. Okay. This is on another network. And I forget which one. Probably MS Now.
3: The only thing that I say about my dad,
0: CBS,
3: about his health right now, is I wish he would complain more. Because it's not good. The cancer has spread. It's metastasized into his bones and further. Mm. It's very painful. And it's very debilitating in many respects, but he's still out there. He's still doing this thing that is he so believes in this country.
1: Does he?
3: My dad in our family.
1: Oh, my gosh.
3: Excuse me.
1: Oh, what'd you do, fart?
3: My dad is...
1: Because he's crying.
3: Wow.
1: All right.
3: The center of our family, not just because he of who he is as is the public person, but completely because of who he is to each one of us.
1: Yeah.
3: Down to his grandchildren.
0: Yes, he does.
3: And his great grandchildren.
1: Pause it for a sec. Does that include the grandchild in Arkansas?
0: No, it does not.
1: Completely.
0: No.
1: Oh, okay.
0: No, we don't recognize.
1: We don't recognize
0: Navy.
1: We don't talk about Navy.
0: Navy.
1: Yeah. All right. He had more. Mm-hmm.
3: He is our rock.
1: Whatever
3: you think about his politics or the decisions that he made, I can tell you that
1: he's
3: the best father, the best husband, the best grandfather.
1: That's good.
3: Of anyone that I've ever read about, heard about, or even seen in a movie.
1: Wow. Okay. I like that he loves his dad. That's a nice thing. It's nice, right? And I don't.
0: Hunter is converting you already.
1: I don't wish ill on Joe Biden at all. As much as I can't stand the man, I don't want to see him suffer and die. You know, we're not like the left where we take glee in the pain of others.
0: Well,
1: or
0: no,
1: the suffering of
0: no
1: others.
0: Doubt about that. I mean, absolutely. I don't wish that on anyone.
1: You know, that his cancer is spread, that is not good news. That's very bad news.
0: And it does mean that his cancer moonshot didn't work.
1: It does mean that. Yeah, because he told us multiple times it wasn't just a one-off thing either.
0: That's correct.
1: He said it multiple times.
0: Yes, he did.
1: It's too bad it didn't really happen. That would have been nice.
0: That would have been fantastic.
1: For a lot of us.
0: Yes.
1: But, yeah, the effort to make this guy a sympathetic character now.
0: And it is working.
1: Despicable.
0: It is working.
1: More coming up.
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10: This is interesting. The Ukrainian military said it hit an oil refinery in Nizhnekamsk, which is about, as you know, 750 miles east of the Ukrainian border. They hit pretty deep within Russia. Has a population of about 240,000 people.
11: Well, they have been. They have been hitting places inside Russia now.
10: But Nizhnekamsk, I think, is one of the furthest reaches that they've gotten to. I hope they didn't get too far into Nizhnekamsk because I've got a nice summer home there.
11: Really?
10: I love it. And I haven't checked the satellite images yet to see if my home is still intact.
11: Too scared?
10: But yeah, I'm a little nervous about it.
11: I don't blame you.
10: They did kill 13 people, injured 78 others. I mean, they're bringing this thing home.
11: Yes, they are.
10: To Russia.
11: Yes, they are. The battle lines are set, man. I watched the latest episode of Lioness on Paramount Plus.
10: Is that good?
11: Absolutely.
10: I see it all the time.
11: Episode one of season three, awesome. One of the best episodes ever. But they go into Ukraine. They cross into Russia in these tunnels, and they have swarms of drones. I mean, it shows what the battle lines are. I'm glad I don't have to be there. Yeah, I'm glad I don't have to be there.
10: Wow.
11: Very true to life, yes.
10: Yeah, it's nice to be separated by two oceans, the Atlantic and the Pacific, between us and these nut jobs over there.
11: It's nice. I like that idea.
10: We're blessed.
11: Yeah, we are.
10: To live in America.
11: Even if Canada, sure. You know, is a territory
10: now. Yeah, I mean,
11: they're just territories. It's fine.
10: All right. We will see you back here bright and early tomorrow. See you then.

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5: Decision day in six states. I'm Lisa Brady, Fox News. In South Carolina, it's a special primary to replace the late Senator Lindsey Graham as the GOP Senate nominee.
6: Lindsey was amazing. I will never fill his shoes. No one can ever fill his shoes. And I don't just expect it to be handed to me.
5: Senator Darlene Graham, appointed to finish her brother's term, just voted in Lexington, facing nine other candidates. So she expects a runoff in 2 weeks and hopes to be in it, also countering critics who question her experience.
6: I've worked for 30 years for the state of South Carolina. I ran a state agency. I turned it from a struggling agency into a national model. I think that's great experience to bring to the table.
5: Graham calls affordability her number one issue. In Wisconsin, socialist

0: Francesca Hong says she's ready to unite Democrats if she wins today's primary for governor.
1: I think what people of our state are ready for, the good people of Wisconsin, are ready for a government that actually puts them first, not Trump.
0: She describes democratic socialism as putting people first, but has recently retreated from some past positions. Outgoing Governor Tony Evers has endorsed Milwaukee County Executive David Crowley. Congressman Tom Tiffany considered the likely GOP nominee. Four other states also have primaries today. An American is freed by Russia. Marine veteran Robert Gilman, held for more than 4 years.
2: The 32-year-old American teacher was arrested in 2022 and convicted of beating a police officer and later convicted of assaulting a prison official. His sentence was extended to 10 years. Officials say Gilman has been in a disassociative stupor for 47 days after suffering abuse in prison and was moved to a civilian hospital and hooked up to a feeding tube before his release. Gilman was one of 8 Americans believed to remain in Russian custody.
0: Fox's Jared Halpern at the White House. Advocates warning Gilman is near death. 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
5: Zoran Marxist Kami Mamdani, this is hilarious. 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Florida Chamber of Commerce has officially launched the Times Square campaign naming Zoran Marxist Kami Mamdani as Florida's Economic Developer of the Year. We wanted to thank him for the jobs, the companies, the people that they're pushing out of New York. 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And America's at a crossroads. 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Don't blame them.
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21: Ladies and gentlemen.
22: I know you're gonna dig this.
23: Oh, yeah.
24: What?

You know, it's amazing when you press the correct buttons in the things that you're supposed to. It's amazing what happens. Amazing. I love it. I was just talking to myself. And saying aloha and welcome to Tuesday, my sixth favorite day of the week.

0: Yes, sir. Yep. How you doing? How is your morning so far? A lot of friends are behind the wheel of your vehicle or riding in a vehicle. What I've learned in chatting with folks, a lot of our friends like to go out for walks in the morning. I've had calls from Alamoana Beach Park and beyond, and if you're out in the boot, I hope you're having a safe morning. And thank you for choosing us. And if you're at home in the office already, you can join us on Olelo, Channel 53. But I guarantee you, you don't want to you don't want to see your host. There's a reason why I'm on radio. That's all I can tell you. All right. What's happening today, kids? Well, first off, news, information, bring you up to speed on stuff during the 6 hour. Seven. Ask the doctor, Dr. Alan and Christopher. 8:10. I'm thrilled. We're going to spend a few moments talking with a dear friend from Crystal Cruises. Now, here's why. There's a couple of things coming up. We've got some deadlines. And deadlines are coming soon. If you go to crazycruiser.com, we have everything listed for you. But one thing I really want to invite you to is our cruise night. Thursday, August 20th. It's coming. Coming up soon. And this simply and solely, we've done this in the past when we've traveled together. And cruise nights are exactly what we do. We go downtown and we cruise bars to get... Oh, no, wait. Wrong one. No, we gather in the iHeartRadio Music Hall and we have a chance to meet and greet one another. And we're going to have name tags. I don't want anybody guessing who everybody is. I remember we did our pre and post after China. Man, that was just good fun. And we've done subsequent ones, and they've been fantastic. So we're doing it again. And then at 8:10, I want to get to more specifics that you need to know about deadlines, but also reinforcing things that I've been sharing with you, but I inevitably will not have everything. And so we'll cover all of that. There'll be more news and info during the segment. And then I'm leaving purposefully 8:40 open for us. I want to get y'all caught up on some of the news that, yeah, we may have the headlines on, but let's take it a step further. We have particular races, like, for instance, the two GOP races. I'm sure you're all aware, recount today. But it may take tomorrow because there's two mandated recounts. And so we would probably have the final result tomorrow. And this gets into all kinds of stuff because not only then there's going to be signature verification and then there'll be another deadline that if you're notified that your signature and so this may not be done until the end of the week. Let's see. So we'll do that together. Have some time to round things up on this Tuesday morning. Basics. Website, khvhradio.com. 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That's right. Free, 90 free. Even I can afford it. Even I can download. I can't do... How about you? Guys, when it comes... If I get asked one more time for a password. Ugh. If it's not automatic, forget about it. But the app, so easy. download it for free. Why would you do that? Because you'll have access to the world's what? Largest library of audio anywhere. And when you do, please make KHVH numero uno, le premier, on your preset. And please do it also in your vehicle. That would be peachy, ducky, hunky dory. And that'd be great. All right, there we go. 6:15 in the morning here on the Rick Amato program. Spectrum at spectrum.com/40. Have you taken a look? Have you taken a look at what Spectrum is offering you? Are you really aware of the current plan that you have? This is like anything else. You get your bill and you see how much you owe and you pay it. All right, I get it. I do that. But when I get into the weeds, I did this with my phone. It's coming. We are going to have a national holiday when I escape and get to and Spectrum Mobile, by the way, is a great alternative. 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Love it. Or head into a Spectrum store near you. The staff would love to see you. And at 6:17 in the morning, we get you caught up. Primetime traffic.
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2: Hello there. Good morning. H1 eastbound, you might expect, is going to be a little bit crowded heading into and through Waipahu, but I'm not seeing any big backups or delays, so things look to be spectacular out there for your morning commute. On the H1 eastbound and westbound routes through town, things are running great and no problems on surface streets. Everything up and over the Colt Lao is still full speed and no problems out windward. It's on Kahikili, heading down through Ahuimanu, that all looks good. Things are looking good through Castle Junction and all around Kailua and Kaneohe. Not seeing any slowing just yet. Mid-Island up and down H2, that's all in great shape. And up on the North Shore, it's full speed on Kamehameha as well, from Pupuke all the way down through Laniakea. I'm Devin Hennessy with your traffic.
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11: In the history of cinema, few films have been as successful as The Godfather. Francis Ford Coppola's gangster epic set a new standard not just for movies about the mafia, but for movies in general. Although, if you talk to the people who made it, The Godfather's prospects for success were far from assured. In fact, before its release, they were pretty bleak.
12: And they said, we're finished, this is over. The movie's not going to work. You gotta get rid of those guys. It's a disaster.
11: Then Leave the Gun, Take the Cannoli, my co-host Mark Seale and I strip back the varnish of movie history and talk to never-before-heard-from sources to get at what really made the process so arduous. Leave the Gun, Take the Cannoli is based on my co-host Mark's best-selling book of the same title. 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We sift through innumerable accounts, many of them conflicting, and try to get to the truth of what really happened. Leave the Gun, Take the Cannoli features new and archival interviews with Francis Ford Coppola.
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0: Thank you very much indeed. We're moving ahead. It's already 6:21 in the morning. This time together, news, information, and a whole lot more. But hey, it's literally and technically on the radar. However, this should serve as a big heads up. I go to my much younger brother. It is Guy Hagi.
19: Aloha on this Tuesday. We're keeping an eye on this area of disturbed weather. There's a chance that it becomes a cyclone over the next 48 hours. And if it does so, and if it stays through the computer models, we could have some rough weather this weekend. This is just a computer model, so it's not a sure thing just yet. We'll have a better idea when it becomes a cyclone, maybe by tomorrow, of where it's exactly going to go and what to expect. But it looks like by Friday, it's going to be kind of a potent system, possibly a tropical storm, and it's expected to move into the state Saturday and Sunday. There could be heavy rain. There could be some strong winds. Again, not a sure thing, and this is changing every day. So best to be prepared for some rough weather, even though it might not happen. There's a higher chance that it happens than it not. So at this point, best to be prepared. But for the next few days, we're going to have great weather. It's going to be really nice out there. Not a lot of rainfall, maybe a few windward and mocha showers, lots of sunshine expected. Winds will run breezy all the way through Friday. As far as the surf, it's picking up. We got a nice swell that's rolling in today. Overhead sets coming in. Bigger swell coming in tomorrow. We could have a high surf advisory for South Shores tomorrow, maybe even through Thursday as well. And conditions should be decent because of those brisk and breezy winds. Also, if that cyclone forms, we could get some really big waves for East Shores sometime around Thursday, Friday. So at least through Thursday, the weather's looking good, even for Friday. But then that possible cyclone could bring in some severe weather Saturday and Sunday. Again, not a sure thing just yet. We'll have a better idea tomorrow if that does form into a cyclone. We'll have a better idea of what to expect and when. But for now, safe to say we've got some pretty nice weather through Thursday, and we could see some rough weather starting late Friday.
0: All right, brother. Thank you very much indeed. I thank Guy and Hawaii News Now. So the siren call is this. It sounds like it could be, but we're not sure. But you should take care of business because the activity during this hurricane season is starting to amp up. I got a question for you. Are you one of the kinds of folks that just say, nothing's going to happen? Nothing's going to happen. We're fine. Oh, you have all these things and everybody gets all excited. We haven't had a hurricane of substantial impact since Iniki. That's 1992. Yeah, Lane was close, but We haven't gotten pounded. We're fine. I'm not going to go out and buy water and toilet paper like everybody else. You will even have a hurricane party. Nothing's happening. Let's get together and get cocktailed. All right. I get it. The only thing I can say is this. But you don't have stuff in your home. You don't have battery backup or a generator. You don't have fresh water. And if you don't have the generator, you don't have any backup for your foodstuffs, anything refrigerated. Your AC goes down. Your internet goes down because of the router and the et cetera. Anything you have for food, got to cook it. Oh, wait. Maybe you have an electric oven, you have an air fryer, crock pot, everything electrical. Listen, I'm not the most prepared guy. I got a space reserved in my little storage area that's stacked with stuff, canned goods. If there's no heat, at least you can get by with canned goods. And this is what it's about. It's about just having that bridge. Walmart closed, Safeway closed, Foodland closed, Times closed. Where'd he go? We talked with Chad Buck not too long ago. As a matter of fact, last weekend on CM. 48 hours. That's about it. That's about it till we exhaust foodstuffs, inventory. Ships can't come in. Planes can't land. You got 2 days. And then it's going to get tough. I'm not talking zombie apocalypse. I'm just saying, if you have a family, take care of them. And can I be honest with you? Of course I can. Men, man the hell up. Take charge of this aspect of your life, your relationship, and for your family. You, men, you're responsible for your family. Don't sit back and get all cavalier and nothing's going to happen, man. All these people running around. Really? You got a couple of kids? If you're not doing everything you can to take care of them, your wife, whoever else is in your home, men, man up. So take a look around. What do you got going on? Have you got the stuff? You got it? No? Get it. 6:27 in the morning. It is the Rick Amata program telephone number. Well, we're not going to use that today. You and I are going to just spend time together and go through stuff. But I'm serious. Let me just say this. You know, it's not just hurricane preparedness. We need men. Let me get right down to the basics. And women, don't get all senso and Karen. But this is the reality. Men, you are the leader of your home. You can partner, and I hope that you do. At the end of the day, you're responsible. You're responsible for your family. And I'm tired of this caterwauling. Oh, it's all about equality. I'm not subservient and all this. Leadership, not only in the halls of business and politics, but leadership in the home. Men, lead. Do away with all this

0: Call is a comfortable venue. It's intimate. We don't pack with a lot of people, though we could. We keep it to a good, solid group. And finally, ask anything. Ask anything. There'll be one, two, three, more than likely four doctors with Next Genesis attending this Monday. Ask anything. 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Log in, RSVP, and see you on Monday. 6:32 in the morning, here on the Rick Amada program. More to come, as you know.
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2: Hello there. Good morning. Things are looking like they're waking up a little bit. As you head toward town, H1 eastbound starting to get a little bit more crowded, approaching Fort Weaver and making your way into Waipahu. And then on H1 eastbound approaching Hickam Curve, things are a little bit backed up there toward the exit because things are really backed up heading into Pearl Harbor right now at the gates, both South Avenue and Radford. Things are a little bit busy. So if you're heading into town, no issue there. Surface streets are all in great shape. H1 in both directions is flying and no problems up and over the Coatlow or out Windward. At Mid-Island, we have a little bit of activity near Macomb. Back and forth between Schofield and Wheeler, but other than that, it's looking pretty quiet. I'm Devin Hennessy with your traffic.
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5: News. I'm Gianna Gelosi. Dr. Anthony Fauci's government phone texts are out, revealing him privately raising concerns about pregnant women getting the COVID shot.
6: Fauci wrote that there was, quote, no data or theoretical reason to vaccinate earlier or later in pregnancy, and noted that since some people can experience an overactive immune response to the second dose, it, quote, theoretically could be associated with miscarriage in the first trimester. Fauci later pointed to data showing there was no indication of safety issues among more than 10,000 pregnant women who'd received the vaccine.
5: Fox's Rich Edson accused UnitedHealthcare CEO killer Luigi Mangione was back in court today for a status hearing.
7: His lawyers are fighting to have the trial televised, arguing current access restrictions violate his constitutional right to a public trial.
5: Fox's Nate Foy, America's listening to Fox News.
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9: Good morning. This is Chad Blair and today's report from civilbeat.org. The leeward side of Maui is close to running out of water. During the dry months, the water system pumps out nearly as much water as it produces. As the county plans for more development, the demand for water in the region could grow to 10 million gallons a day by 2040. Can desalinization help? That's the question posed by the department's planning program manager and other county officials who invited the South Maui community to weigh in recently. The gathering at the Kihei Community Center focused specifically on the ideas of a $53 million desalinization plant in Kihei. And while most of the community members who attended didn't shut the idea down entirely, many shared skepticism about the cost and the disposal for the brine that would be a byproduct. This school year marks the start of Hawaii's statewide cell phone policy, which bans the devices during the school day for elementary and middle school students. In the high school, students cannot use their phones during class but can use their devices during recess, lunch, and passing periods. The policy includes exceptions for students who need to use their phones for health-related reasons or cases where teachers explicitly permit kids to use their devices for learning. Schools may allow students to use their phones during emergencies or threats to their safety.

0: safety, and parents can call schools' main offices if they need to contact their kids. And finally, a major landlord is accused of discriminating against Section 8 renters in Hawaii. A caller employed by the nonprofit Housing Rights Initiative posed as someone eligible for Section 8, federally funded vouchers that cover a portion of rent for low-income families, people with disabilities, and veterans, among others. It's illegal in Hawaii for private apartment complexes like Kapolei Lofts to limit tenants with housing vouchers to certain apartments. A complaint against Graystar Worldwide filed with the Hawaii Civil Rights Commission accuses the company of breaking state laws that prohibit discrimination against people relying on housing assistance programs. It accuses Graystar of 5 such violations at 3 of its 6 Hawaii properties on Oahu and Maui, and 114 total across 6 states in Washington, D.C. To read more about these and other stories, please visit civilbeat.org.
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2: Mostly sunny skies and isolated showers today with a high of 86. Trades 15 to 20, gusts up to 24. Tonight, partly cloudy, steady trades and a low of 79.
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0: that's it's kind of a perky tune. Tight. Like it. Richard David Hamada Jr. the Third. Loving that we are together yet again. I'm going to jump into a little bit of headlines just to keep you up to proverbial speed. And that'd be one way to look at it. Not like that. Another primary day in America. Voters headed to the polls in Alabama, Connecticut, Minnesota, Vermont, Wisconsin, and in South Carolina. Senator Lindsey Graham, his sudden death. Governor appointed his sister. She's running for a full term. Today in a crowded Republican field. Death toll yesterday, goodness, 7.4 magnitude earthquake in Colombia. Now stands at more than 160. The epicenter was roughly 200 miles west of the capital city, that's Bogota. Reports, well, it could be felt in parts of Venezuela, Ecuador, and Panama. I'll tell you what, I mean, so we were scheduled to visit Colombia years ago, but it was canceled. Because this is almost 40 years ago, the cartel, the violence was profound even then. But we did have a chance to visit Caracas and parts of Venezuela. I can say beautiful. Beautiful. Luigi Mangione is in Manhattan State Court this morning ahead of the start of his murder trial next month. He's accused of killing United Healthcare CEO Brian Thompson, and lawyers for Luigi Mangione are trying to get permission for a live broadcast of the trial and want an overflow courtroom for more people to have access. This is not a show. Why? Why do you want this? I know why. So you can cultivate, so you can get public opinion. You're responding to the morass of psychotic, delusional women who find this guy sexy. And any woman who does, just go away. Sick, twisted, perverted. And that's what you are. Last month, hottest on record for the lower 48. Okay. 76.9 degrees. Surpassing previous records at 36 and 12. We'll just hear the same thing in the winter with frigidity, so there you go. I'll have a sports update for you coming up in just a few short moments. But story you may or may not have heard of. Crew on billionaire Facebook owner Mark Zuckerberg's. How much you pay for that yacht of his? How much you reckon? $300 million yacht. Just didn't hear a call for assistance from a nearby ship that ran out of fuel off the coast of Alaska. According to a spokesperson for Zuckerberg, who added, by the time the Meta CEO's yacht received the call, the ship in need of help had already received assistance from another vessel. Whatever. Yeah, take it for what it is. Oh, by the way, because you live in a nanny state, where utter absolute control over everything you do is the main objective of your state government, you can't play the Powerball jackpot here. No. We need to protect you. We need to keep you from damaging yourself and your families. And we will not, thou shall not have Powerball, because you can't handle. But that jackpot closer to the $1 billion mark. No grand prize winner last night, so tomorrow's will be worth $975 million. Odds of winning 1 in about 292 million. Those are the same odds of Republicans taking over the entire state government like the Democrats did. 1 in 200. Get them out so you can play Powerball. I mean, if that's not enough incentive. All right, good morning, Hawaii. Headlines for you, 6:45 in the morning. We'll continue. News, information, and more coming up.
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2: Hello there and good morning. If you're making your way into and through town, things seem to be in pretty good shape for you the closer you get. Right now on H1 eastbound heading into Waipahu, however, there's a little bit of a backup before you cross Fort Weaver and again at the merge with H2. On Moanalua heading townbound, it's a little slow going past Red Hill as usual, but on H1 heading toward town past Hickam Curve, it's moving a lot faster. It is still a little bit backed up making your way into the Naval Station at Pearl Harbor. Up and over the Kotlau, everything's looking great. No problems out windward. Up on the North Shore, it's in great shape as well. Through Mid Island, we're not seeing much slowing anywhere. And out leeward, it's looking okay. I'm Devin Hennessy with your traffic.
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10: All right, surfers, Tuesday the 11th. Wow. 2 to 3 plus in town. A new little boost on the South Shore and all the way out to Sandy's. It's 2 to 3 plus and conditions pretty good, too, for the South Shores. We've got 1 to 3 foot chop at Makapu'u. Makaha's 1 to 2.5, not quite 3. And up on the North Shore, it's flat to 1 like summer. 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

0: welcome back. It is News Radio 830 KHVH. Richard David Hamada Jr. the third. Listen, I want to stress one thing. I've talked to you about statewide, and of course, NeuroShield, right? And thank you. I mean, there are many folks responding, replying, engaging with statewide general contracting and construction. 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Guys, it's just, I talked about just being prepared. Be ready. Be ready. And I give that the heads up. I do that with Glenn Honda. There's no guarantee you're going to get in an accident or get injured, but, so you can either be out there in the wind or you can take control. Up to you. Really, it always is your choice. We're at 6:52 a.m. Ask the Doctor is coming up. Can't wait. Looking forward to it, as always. Tomorrow, Mayor Rick and more friends that will be on board. Excited about this. I'm excited about the cruise night. Yeah. And I'm having some meetings after the show today about possibly a couple of things coming up in a couple of months that could be a lot of fun that we could do together. Let's see how those meetings go today. Anyhow. Let me share this story. There's no joy in Mudville. As a matter of fact, it's a debilitatingly sad story.
1: Loved ones of Amaui Kupuna are demanding justice after he was beaten to death. A judge called the suspects a danger to the community and ordered them held without bail. Our Chelsea Davis spoke with the victim's family.
2: Loved ones of Alfred Ka'ilihiva say he was a Maui boy through and through. He loved his ohana, the aina, and caring for animals.
3: It's unthinkable what happened. I can't believe that there are people out there that could be so evil to harm our kupuna. I mean, my dad's 71.
2: Ka'ilihiva and his 73-year-old sister were feeding and helping to trap and neuter cats near the intersection of Lalo and Hukelike Street in Kahului Thursday night when police say three people confronted them because of their bright headlights. Investigators say they hit Ka'ilihiva multiple times in the head, causing him to fall, and they kicked him while he was down. His sister was also pushed to the ground, but Good Samaritan stepped in and saved her life.
4: My mom could have been another loss. Thank God for the good Samaritans that stepped in and called the cops, because if not, my mom probably wouldn't be here either.
2: Police arrested the three suspects. Jonathan Coco Kong and Richard Kealoha Ka'awai are charged with murder, robbery, and assault. A woman who was arrested in connection with the case has since been released pending further investigation. Kealoha Ka'awai has 18 prior convictions. 8 are felonies. Coco Kong has 2 felony convictions. The prosecutor argued both men are a danger to the Maui community.
5: The allegations here involve an unprovoked attack whereby the defendants are strangers to the complaining witnesses in this case.
2: Ka'iliva's daughter says what happened to her dad was heinous and unacceptable, and the suspects need to be held accountable.
6: The people who did this to him are also of this community. And for me, I'm trying to work through what happened. I don't know that I'm ready for forgiveness. I don't know that I will be for a long time. But I also know that there's always room for aloha. And for me, aloha means that we hold on to our humanity.
0: I'm going to stop there for just a moment. I commend victim's family for that expression. But I will tell you, from my perspective, she's espousing and expressing an ideal. I know for me, never. This story is sickening. The two individuals that were in the courts, just looking at them, animals, absolute animals, based on what they have done. All right, allegedly. Kill a family member and I forgive you? No way. And if I'm violating Christian principle, and if I'm sinning by not forgiving, I'm going to have to bear that. I'll have to pray for forgiveness from the Lord, but I can't.

0: can't, I am not capable in the absolute destruction of this kapuna, of this 71-year-old man by two individuals who beat him mercilessly. The family of the perpetrators can't say that on the air. Continue.
1: While we pursue accountability, and I think both things can be true at the same time.
0: Not for me. I'm sorry. I'm no disrespect. I admire. I certainly do, without a doubt, 1,000%. There's a disconnection. There is absolutely no way. No way. How dare you? But there's more to this story, and let's hear it.
2: Animal Rescue Community has created a GoFundMe page for the Ka'ili Hiva Ohana. For the link, go to HawaiiNewsNow.com. Chelsea Davis, Hawaii News Now.
0: All right, let me just, we have just a couple of minutes. In court, it was revealed, this ain't new. These individuals, one had nine felony, let alone anything else. Why in the Lord's name are these cretins, animals, amongst us? Why? Why is that? And I'll throw it out there. I'm not a lawyer. But possibly sovereign immunity. But I believe there is a complicity by our jurisprudence when you have in custody an individual that has violated the law over and over and over and over again, and you release them over and over and over again, and a story like this emerges, a horrific beating, brutality, and this is perpetrated by those that you had them. And they get out and they do this. You're responsible. Your complicity. And the curious question is this. Do you care? Do you care? Your role is to protect this state, city, and county, the people of Hawaii. It is your job. It is your mission. It's what you get paid for. And then this? Well, there's guilt in more than one way.
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4: An American held by Russia is heading home. I'm Lisa Brady, Fox News. So he's believed to be in poor condition.
5: Marine veteran Robert Gilman is returning to U.S. soil after 4 years in a Russian prison. Advocates for his release have warned Gilman is gravely ill and was near death.
4: Fox's Jared Halpern at the White House. Gilman, a 32-year-old teacher, had been detained on disputed charges. A group that's been working to help free him says he was abused in prison and has been in a disassociative stupor for 47 days, hooked up to a feeding tube in a civilian hospital before his release. However, President Trump just posting a photo of Gilman on a plane and writing that he spoke with him and that Gilman's one request was a cheeseburger after he lands. The president also says the release follows his discussions with President Putin, adding that Russia did not ask for anyone in return. Voters are at the polls in six states with some primaries testing more progressives, including in the Wisconsin governor's race.
6: Francesca Hong is proud to wear the label Democrat Socialist. She campaigns on ideas like tax the rich, universal health care, a one-year moratorium on data centers.
4: Fox's Mike Tobin in Milwaukee. The outgoing Democratic governor's backing county executive David Crowley. Minnesota, Connecticut, Vermont, and Alabama also have primaries. And South Carolina will choose a new Republican Senate nominee after Lindsey Graham's death. President Trump says he's working on whether the federal government has any right to stop a planned tax on second homes in New York City. It's blocked for now after a judge's ruling yesterday over the rollout.
7: It was supposed to only impact people who have multi-million dollar second homes in New York City, but that's not what happened. So three New York City homeowners sued, challenging the city's rollout of this tax, saying that their primary homes were on this list. And the judge ruled in their favor and told the city to remove the list of the addresses and names that were posted online.
4: Fox's Alexis McAdams, a spokesperson for Mayor Mamdani, says they will appeal. 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
10: I'm Mandy Suganuma. A developing storm system east-southeast of Hawaii Island could affect the state as soon as this weekend. Forecasters say depending on the system's track, winds, seas, and weather could change around the islands as early as Thursday. Officials are also monitoring another disturbance farther east in the Pacific. Following a federal corruption charge, Maui police are disbanding their intelligence unit. Prosecutors allege the unit's commander, Lieutenant Michael Vaitu'ulala, accepted cash to protect drug trafficking, cockfighting operations, and illegal fireworks sales. The department says no other officers or employees have received target letters from the Justice Department. Vaitu'ulala remains in federal custody and faces a detention hearing today. A Georgia man faces a federal charge for allegedly threatening Tulsi Gabbard's husband. Nolan Goldklang moved to Kapolei in May after allegedly becoming infatuated with the former National Intelligence Director. He reportedly used a public library computer to threaten to kill Abraham Williams on July 21st. If convicted, Goldklang faces up to 5 years in prison. A woman has been hospitalized after a stabbing in Waianae yesterday. Paramedics responded to the Kapaikahi Street around 10:30 a.m. to treat the woman, believed to be in her 40s, for an apparent stab wound on her lower left leg. She was taken to an emergency room in serious condition. And Punahou School is honoring the life of Mary Kawenapukui with a new 53-square-foot facility opening today. The Mary Kawenapukui Learning Commons is a mixed-use facility which will include an archive of her works. Pukui taught at the school from 1938 to 1941. From the News Radio 830 KHVH News Center, I'm Mandy Suganuma.
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0: Welcome back. Hour number two of the big show underway. And it's 7:08. I think it's 7:09 in the morning. Pacific Resource Partnership. Just keep in mind that PRP, the focus is on our state. I know a lot in the news when it comes to the primaries and will be invoked during the general again. But that's okay. That's, hey, listen, you're aware, I'm aware. We all do what we got to do. But as you know, my focus has been and always will be the incredible work PRP does on behalf of the trades. And whenever there is an opportunity where individuals can make a choice for themselves, their families, their own lives, PRP, backbone of Hawaii's construction industry, provides that opportunity along with the construction industry at large, but also with the Hawaii Regional Council of Carpenters. And this opportunity can be for you. It's back to school, but that means another round of graduation. And why not plant the seed now and take a look at the apprenticeship to journeyman positions, that path that can provide a livelihood that is sustainable and that can allow you to remain in Hawaii. That's just as pure as it can be. So, PRP Hawaii on all social media. Seriously, I mean, they're on LinkedIn, Twitter X, they have own YouTube channel, Facebook, and more, but it is PRP Hawaii. 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
2: Hello there and good morning. Things are starting to pick up, and by pick up, I mean slow down. Heading into town right now, H1 westbound is going to be backed up pretty much from Kalani on Ole near the golf course all the way through Kaimuki, and it's not going to speed up till you get past University. But once it does speed up, it's pretty much full speed all the rest of the way out leeward. Now, heading eastbound into town, you got the usual backups through Middle Street. It's a little slower on the Wanalua side, which is backed up a little bit back to Tripler, and H1's only backed up at Nimitz, but it's going to stay slow till you get past Punahou. The Pauli townbound also a little slow going past Punch Bowl. Up and over the Ko'olau, things are looking great. And eastbound through Waipahu, just a real, slow going past Fort Weaver. It's slow going past H2, but it's no big backup for you this morning. I'm Devin Hennessy with your traffic.
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0: Welcome back. This edition of Ask Dr. Faulkner. That would be Dr. Alan Faulkner. Good morning.
5: Good morning, Rick. How are you?
0: I'm peachy ducky, man.
5: Peachy ducky keen. I know why you're making reservations.
0: I have no reservations in making reservations.
5: And no reservation on what you're going to do when go on your reservation.
0: Hey, as long as I got bail money, I'm fine.
5: You don't need that anymore.
0: Oh, yes, I do.
5: Yeah, get out of... Yeah, it's no bail. Bail, right?
0: Let's not go down that path. Christopher, Dad, Charlie, attending school.
6: Yeah, attending school. He had his first day yesterday. It's kind of emotional a little bit.
0: How was the goodbye?
6: Goodbye was fine. He was stoked to go to school, actually.
5: He likes to go anywhere. He's got no qualms.
6: Yeah, we spent got to take off a little bit last week, so we had quite the adventure run up until school started.
0: I wasn't concerned about Charlie. I was concerned more about Christopher.
6: Yeah. I think that's why they have the parents like come together after and give them coffee and pastries and like a little pep talk after, just in case.
0: Wow. Is that really?
6: Yeah, it was cool. Oh, okay. We actually got to meet the new head of school over at Iolani, who's starting this year.
0: Yeah.
6: And the lower school dean of students, who are both just really kind women who just makes you feel like the kids are in really good hands with people like that.
0: Starting kindergarten?
6: Yep, starting kindergarten.
0: And so Iolani campus goes K through 12?
6: K through 12, yeah. They actually have they built a new K1 area a few years ago, and it's pretty stunning. So yeah. Charlie has a bunch of friends that are in first grade over there who he's played basketball with and we've traveled with and stuff like that. So he's got a, and he went to summer school for a little bit, so he knows a few kids in his class already.
0: Did you have to present ID to prove that Charlie was eligible for kindergarten and not an incoming freshman?
5: Yeah.
6: That's pretty funny because I posted a couple pictures and little stories on the Instagram account, and that was the response of half the responses were, Jesus, your son is so tall.
0: Yeah, right.
6: Like, I don't know why.
0: But so yeah, go ahead.
6: Yeah, he might be he's probably the tallest in his class, might be the tallest out of all the kindergartners. I'd like to see someone taller.
0: It's amazing.
6: Yeah.
0: So how does Grandpa feel about this?
5: It's cool. I mean, you know, as a grandfather, you just kind of get to sit back and kind of watch what's going on and enjoy the vibes. And, you know, it always takes you back to when it was you, not when it was your kid, this one over there going to school. And, you know, it's just a wonderful part of life. And, you know, we're just blessed to have a great grandchild. He's great, blessed to have a great kid who just really is a fearless, confident, take on life little guy at 5.5 years old. Mm-hmm. He says he's not 5.5 though. He didn't get the half part.
6: That's
5: he,
6: right.
5: he corrected his grandmother. No, I'm not 5.5, I'm 5.
0: Attaboy.
6: Yeah.
5: Which was gratifying to me to find that there was one intellectual concept he hadn't figured out yet by 5.5.
0: Math. Yeah. Anyway, yeah. No. But that's good. That's pretty cool.
5: Yeah, he'll probably research it on Christopher's phone, which he knows the code and how to get to the AI and figure it out at some point.
0: Well, as long as he doesn't see your OnlyFans page.
6: Yeah.
0: That we'll I keep him from that. That was scary.
6: Yeah.
5: Yeah.
0: I love that.
5: Both
0: love
5: sides.
0: That. So it's underway and on the path, but let's, not to say more important, but superseding that, Drew Brees, Hall of Fame.
6: Speaking of, that's awesome. Speaking of another thing I cried about recently.
0: You guys are bust up, man. What's going on?
6: Yeah.
0: We got people retiring and all that.
6: Oh, for the Saints?
0: Yeah.
6: Yeah. The Drew Brees thing was amazing. It really put me in like the time portal of, what, 15 years ago or so when... Or 17 years ago when they won the Super Bowl.
5: 2016.
6: All the times I spent with my family, going to games over there and watching that guy succeed and what he meant for the city and what a just a stand-up great guy he was and still is and a good dad. I think that's a lot of the things that I was reading from past teammates and coaches and his family members. Just someone that you can learn about and strive to be like in at home and, go get beat up in these football games. They win sometimes, they lose sometimes, but you come home, you get 4 kids, maybe 3 boys and a girl. And all of a sudden your dad, it doesn't matter what happened during the day or the games or practice or anything like that. You got to turn that off and be dad. So, yeah, all the moments he had, I was just watching his passes to Jimmy Graham and stuff like that and forgot how awesome that connection was. And it was just like I was almost tearing up watching all those moments because it's like we always said when we went to the Super Bowl, it's going to be once in a lifetime. And it might be once in a lifetime. Who knows?
0: You never know. That's true.
6: But there will never be another Drew Brees again, like with his work ethic and how he was to his teammates and just stand up. Great guy.
0: The city loves him.
6: Yeah.
0: And they always will.
6: Yeah.
0: And that's the great impact that sports can have on a community.
6: Yeah.
0: And that's the one thing I really miss about the mainland. About the Bows, that's not it.
6: Yeah.
0: But when you grow up with and connect with professional sports, there's nothing else like it.
5: No,
6: definitely
5: not. It's such a void. It is really a void.
0: Yeah.
5: It really is.
6: Like you said, it's the Bows are the Bows, but I feel like in the past couple of years, the Bows have become a little more than the Bows. Just like the energy, we've been to the basketball games and the football games last year, like they're doing a great job over there. don't hesitate to go out and watch a game, folks. It's
0: no miss. There's no
6: yeah.
0: None, no indictment.
6: Yeah,
0: but let's be honest.
6: Yeah,
0: I mean, professional and collegiate sports, different.
6: Yeah,
0: and growing up with a professional franchise like you did, I did. Alan was in Bogota or on a oil tanker in Indonesia or something. But growing up with that, it's look around this room.
6: Yeah.
0: And wait for about 2 weeks when the new one
5: appears.
0: Are you
5: going to put Saints stuff all over?
0: Absolutely not. Okay. Although, see what I mean? It's like, boom, you guys, you're being pegged to win your division. Maybe not the strongest division.
6: Yeah.
0: But still.
6: We're a dark horse in there.
0: But I was saying, is it, you had a couple of things happen.
6: Yeah.
0: That was.
5: Yeah, I think the Saints season's a complete mystery. Yeah. As to yeah, what, yeah, yeah. I mean, it really is. You can speculate your heart out, obviously, about all sports teams and what's going to happen and who's going to be good and whatever. But boy, I feel like the Saints are just in a complete mystery category. They could either be absolutely awful, as they've been recently. Or maybe, you know, it's a turnaround year. Maybe the formula is finally there.
0: Well, I don't have
5: a little bit.
0: I have no concerns because the Bears are going to kick everyone's booty scratcher. That's why I have the most obnoxious Bear fan on my door.
6: Awesome.
5: Well, yeah. I mean, I think if you can't be an obnoxious fan, you're not really a good fan. I was trained in that concept with my grandfather and his love of sports and specifically Alabama football.
0: Oh my.
5: Where he was, you know, if you're a absolute sports fanatic nut in the Alabama football stadium, you're really hardcore. I mean, this is a guy who had a heart attack at, I think, 55 or something, and the first thing they said was, you can't go to a football game for 5 years. I mean, absolutely is what they said.
0: Yeah, right.
5: This is that guy on a, if he's behind you on a touchdown, you're probably going to get doused with his drink.
0: The beer is going to fly.
5: The beer is just going to fly. He didn't really mean anything about it, but spontaneity is spontaneity.
0: Right? So I've only experienced Louisiana sports twice, both LSU football.
5: Yeah.
0: You people,
5: we crazy
0: are psychotic.
6: Yeah. LSU's pretty nuts. Yeah,
0: and playing Georgia, the one game that I
5: and the size of that stadium,
0: unreal,
5: and the completely always full to the rafters. Yeah,
0: yeah, good fun though.
5: I mean, you know, maybe that's where, you know, SEC football gets pretty close to being. Professional.
0: No.
5: And with the NIL, aren't they all professionals now?
0: Well, they most certainly are. No doubt.
5: So
0: 7:22 in the morning, this is Ask the Doctor, all about football. Christopher, set the table for us. What's the very latest, greatest? Aloha Laser Vision, Aloha Laser Aesthetics.
6: Doing a lot of premium lens for cataract surgery right now. Having a lot of happy patients come in that haven't been seeing so well and kind of been putting it off. There's no better time to get your cataracts done than in the beginning before they get bad and, you know, you don't enjoy doing the normal things that you normally do.
0: Mm-hmm.
6: It's a great time to come in and get a vision consultation with us.
0: Aesthetics-wise, what's cooking? Good-looking. See?
6: Yeah.
0: Professional segment.
5: Yeah, that's what's cooking. A lot of good looking.
6: Yeah. Yeah, we still have a lot of people on grabbing up the Zerf packages that we have available, which is the skin tightening. Dr. Faulkner can tell you a little bit more about the technology there. But having a lot of happy patients come out of there with the Zerf, and the downtime is so little. You can go right back to work after. It's a really nice procedure. Mm.
0: So I have a family event next month in San Diego.
5: San Diego. That's right north of the border, right?
0: I'm brushing up on my Spanish. Anyhow, so I've noticed that if I go to the airport, I'm charged for two bags that are under my eyes. I'm sorry, sir. First one, $25. Second one, $50. I'm like, so 65 soon. And September 3rd week.
5: Mm-hmm.
0: if I would like to freshen up and tighten up and maybe carve a little bit of this excess, is there a procedure that can do just that?
5: Yes. And, you know, eyelids are tough. That's one of the tougher parts. For one, we have to be very careful shooting around your eyes. But we do have procedures that can be done all the way up to your eyelids, lash line pretty much. Okay. And those can improve the skin texture, definitely tighten the skin to some degree. The hard part comes is the baggy part of it. Is you can tighten the skin over it, but the baggy part of it a little bit comes basically from the fat around the eyes herniating forward as we age and our septal barriers getting weaker. So that's a little bit of a tough one to treat externally without actually doing surgery to get rid of some of that in some people. But I think, you know, there's the do you go through a whole procedure to get 100% of what you want, or do you do something that's a lot simpler and get 50 or 60% of what you want and possibly repeat it a few times and get even closer to that? The eyelid procedure I'm thinking about uses the ultra clear laser. And that one has a little bit of downtime. I mean, if you did it on Friday, you know, by Monday you look okay. You know, do it on Thursday, take Friday off. You're pretty good by Monday. But it's not that's not the one that you're going to go home, you know, go back to work after. So I think in the reality of it all is it's best to call up and have a consultation with Nicole. She can do that over Zoom because she can see how you look over Zoom very well and talk about what the options are, because there's always multiple options that go from gentler to extremer. And with gentler, you typically get less downtime, to where I would just like to invest a little bit of time and get, you know, a more profound result. And it's finding that balance for the patient's skin type, one, lifestyle, two, and pocketbook, three, is what we try to do.
0: So the different gradients, could you go from a topical to injection to laser surgery, depending on all the factors you mentioned?
5: Yeah, I mean, typically with like topical treatments and stuff like that, they're best combined as with procedures like laser and or ultrasound or radio frequency. We have combinations of all of that pretty much. And that, you know, with those combination therapies, you get synergy and you get a better outcome in the long run. And I think the thing that's important too is that the statement, well, I'm doing this and in 2 weeks I want to look great. Well, you'll look better in 2 weeks, but you'll look even better in 2 months.
0: We have, it's 7:27 in the morning. I want to pose a statement that I came across and get your take. AI cannot replace aestheticians. Just pick a language, Hamada. Yeah. Just pick a language. But assist them. Cannot replace AI, but can assist with aesthetics.
5: Well, I think, you know, aesthetics can probably analyze. I haven't tried it, but I would best if you throw your photo in AI, it could probably give you some recommendations to what procedures with a photo and probably a complaint list. But clearly, an esthetician can, A, execute on those things, and you can't really self-execute on a laser procedure. And an esthetician can also talk to you about how those combinations of therapy work, whether it's topical therapy following a laser procedure or whatever, reserve procedure, whatever.
0: Should our friends be aware that utilizing, it used to be touching of photos. Now you have technology that can just simply create images.
5: Right.
0: What advice do you give folks when they are assessing truth in images regarding aesthetics?
5: I think that's always a hard question. Both, I mean, for one, you know, the typical disclaimer at the end of anything that is aesthetic or supposed to make you skinnier is results may vary, right?
0: Right.
5: And, you know, results definitely may vary. And some people get more profound results than other people. And, of course, everyone who's going to post before and afters are going to post their most profound before and afters. So I think it's important to realize that, you know, there's a spectrum of response. Some people can get a great result out of one treatment. Some people need two treatments. Some people sometimes do a treatment and aren't satisfied with that. What we try to do is then rotate to alternative treatments or alternative methods to do the same thing, because we really have alternative methods. Mm-hmm. And the other thing is that sometimes we actually, from the get-go, combine those methods. So we don't say, hey, you should just have this kind of laser. We say you should have this kind of laser alternating with ZERF. And that way we get the effects of two different types of technology on your skin.
0: Christopher, tell us where to go, how to get there, and what we'll see when we arrive.
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0: Love that. We have a lot to cover with our time. 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We'll take a short break, come back with more.
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2: Hello there and good morning. Things are starting to pick up, and by pick up, I mean slow down. Heading into town right now, H1 westbound is going to be backed up pretty much from Kalani on Ole near the golf course all the way through Kaimuki, and it's not going to speed up until you get past University. But once it does speed up, it's pretty much full speed all the rest of the way out leeward. Now, heading eastbound into town, you got the usual backups through Middle Street. It's a little slower on the Moana Lewis side, which is backed up a little bit back to Tripler, and H1's only backed up at Nimitz, but it's going to stay slow till you get past Punahou. The Pauley townbound also a little slow going past Punch Bowl. Up and over the Colt Lau, things are looking great. And eastbound through Waipahu, just a real, slow going past Fort Weaver. It's slow going past H2, but no big backup for you this morning. I'm Devin Hennessy with your traffic.
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0: Texas. Far-left Democratic Socialist Francesca Hong wants to be on the ballot in November, running for governor of Wisconsin. Here she is, just after voting in Madison.
1: We need a united party. We are ready to unite not just the party, but working-class people all across the state to defeat Tom Tiffany in November.
0: Congressman Tiffany, backed by President Trump, voters at the polls in Connecticut, Vermont, Minnesota, South Carolina, and Alabama. 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
1: 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How do I know if I can sue?
2: There's a common misconception that Hawaii is what's called a no-fault state. 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No-fault means it doesn't matter whose fault it is, you will get the coverage from your medical bills. But when you reach $5,000 or more in medical bills, then you qualify to make a claim for your pain and suffering damages. And it does matter whose fault it is. 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
5: Mostly sunny skies and isolated showers today with a high of 86. Trades 15 to 20, gusts up to 24. Tonight, partly cloudy, steady trades, and a low of 79.
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0: have returned, mes amis. On this Aloha Tuesday, it is this edition of Ask the Doctor. I'm going to go ahead and open up the phone lines at 521-8383. If there's anything that you would like to have a conversation about, it is focused on your vision and your aesthetics, but it could be more. I have to do this. It's in my contract. Your opinion about Fauci and what has transpired on Capitol Hill and beyond.
1: That's what I was trying to think of what I wanted to say earlier when we were talking about the Drew Brees thing. This is not really about Fauci on Capitol Hill or anything, but it goes back to COVID. I watched a clip of him

0: leaving the field for the final time of his career and waving to everyone in the stands. And it was 5,000 people in the stands during the year of COVID. That's how he left the field for the final time, was a empty Superdome that he was walking out of. And literally, he can't even throw the ball with his right arm anymore. Like, he has to throw left-handed because he literally gave everything to the game. And that's how he got, that was his last game, was leaving after losing to the Bucks in the playoffs with 5,000 people in the Superdome.
1: Man.
0: I just got literally sick to my stomach watching that the other day.
1: That's brutal.
0: Yeah. So, but I don't have any thoughts on the other stuff. So yeah. I'll stick to the football.
1: Let's continue on. Yeah. So Fauci. No.
2: I thought it's all pretty shocking, but I don't think it was all unexpected either. It's always crazy when reality slaps you in the face. And, you know, his refusal to answer a single question in there, just as far as I'm concerned, just like 111 guilty pleas.
1: Mm-hmm.
2: That's my personal opinion. And, I sometimes look back at the, in fact, probably more often than I want to look back at the whole idea of COVID and what transpired there and what the net effect has been. And I feel like I don't know how many years it's going to take before we not just quit talking about COVID, but actually are not still at the effects of how COVID was handled. And, you know, personally, none of it shocks me because I always thought it was a lab release. And, you know, I'm probably more conspiracy theory. I'm not even sure. In my mind, there's a lot of space for it to have been an intentional lab release,
1: mm-hmm.
2: you know, to mess up the world, to do a master world experiment, a control by China, attempt of control of the world by China. You know, I just think he was complicit in all that, and the amount of financial gain and all that stuff that was clearly his agenda far beyond the good of the people is shocking. But again, I don't know, it's not surprising to me at this point. I'm just glad that the rest of the world's hopefully seeing it.
1: I think, by the way, understand and subscribe.
2: Yes, understand and subscribe.
1: The tough part about it is, you're right, the lasting effects, et cetera, still being invoked. But my concern is the next time.
2: Yeah, I agree with that. And I think that it's kind of scary both ways, because if the next time was a pandemic of a real,
1: right.
2: you know, a real thing, I think our level of skepticism will be a difficult thing to overcome.
1: And that could be part of the overall formula. I'm just saying. I mean,
2: no, exactly. You know. Exactly. So who really knows? I think what we really know is that we were lied to a lot. We were obviously misled. I think of a conversation I had in my own surgery center where for a period of time, because we received Medicare funds, we were forced to force people to have vaccines. And I remember at a point, you know, one of the employees going, I took the first vaccine. I don't want to take the booster, because we were actually forced to make them take boosters too. And I, at that point, realized that there were enough, I guess, vagaries in where the rule had gone to just override that and say, hey, we're not going to enforce that anymore in our facility. And, you know, those people who were going to leave for that didn't leave. They're still there. They're still doing great work. They're helping people. They're good people who just didn't believe the crap. And in a funny way, I got a lot of respect for them, because I lack some respect for myself for how much at times I bought into it all.
1: I hate Aaron Rodgers.
2: But you love what he had to say.
1: But he was absolutely right. And a validation, exoneration, whatever you want to say. And for people here at home that stood up and protested and was very vocal, there's a bit of that same exoneration for them as well. And when you're in the midst of a maelstrom, you have to make a decision.
2: Yeah, you got to sort through what's available, right?
1: And figure out. But the mandate of government to mandate you must or else, that's the part that's, because there was consequence. If you were out on a beach by yourself, you could get arrested.
2: We hike Kanama Bay Ridge, which is about as windblown, dispersive. Right. Yeah. How could you catch anything from anyone up there? And the police literally chased us out.
1: Yeah.
2: Okay. They literally issued the $5,000 fines for people hiking outdoors. Honestly, Hawaii took it about as far as anybody took it, and that was way, way too far.
1: You imprisoned tourists, imprisoned in their hotel rooms.
2: Yes, exactly. Exactly. Now, normally that's called kidnapping, right?
1: Well, yes.
2: Right. And then the other side that really gets to me, and we're seeing this play out now, finally, is how much did the people making all these rules profit from it?
1: Mm-hmm.
2: Hey. How much, you know, we're beginning to get an idea how much Fauci profited from it, but I think we will never know how much people illegitimately profited from the whole COVID thing.
1: Well, somebody did $35,000 in a paper bag over at the Capitol. I'm not sure who.
2: Exactly. That's exactly what I'm talking about. We see that, and, you know, the politicians can stand up and say what a great job they did protecting us and blah, blah, blah, blah, blah. And we had the lowest infection rate. Well, you're going to have a low infection rate if you take an island with no people on it and don't let anyone in and don't let anyone out. What about some rights?
1: Oh, those.
2: What about some rights, you know? Yeah, I'd be interested what Josh, all Josh kept saying was how he was a Fauci fan the whole time the whole thing was going. I wonder how much a Fauci fan he wants to claim to be at this point.
1: It is 7:44 in the morning, and thank you for having the chat. It's top of mind, and I'm not making the correlation, but post 9/11 was the mantra, never forget. Well, we should never forget.
2: No, I think we should never forget COVID at all. And we should never forget what the retrospectoscope tells us about COVID, just like we shouldn't have forgot what the retrospectoscope told us about 9/11.
1: Mm-hmm. On that note, it is 7:45. Ask the Doctor right now on KHVH.
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4: Hello there and good morning. If you're hopping over the Kohlau on H3, things are going to be a little bit extra backed up right now because we have a stall reported not far from midpoint. So it's going to take you an extra few to get through, but if you take the Like or the Poly, it's pretty much full speed on both until you get to Summer Palace on the Poly, and then it's going to be slow to get past Punch Bowl. Still very slow westbound into town as well, backed up from the mall all the way past University, and eastbound into town jammed up from the airport past Punahou. Moanalua is also stacked up all the way back to Red Hill, actually almost all the way to H3 at the moment. Looking a lot better through Waipahu and Pearl City, though. I'm Devin Hennessy with your traffic.
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0: Sorry, I have a little thing to do to bring us back.
1: Yeah.
0: And we are. But we were talking about getting busted for having a party.
1: Yeah.
0: I remember that in real time.
1: An outdoor baby shower for Charlie at the time.
0: Yeah.
1: It's crazy. Just
2: yep.
1: Times changed quickly.
2: Yep. And everyone surrounding the park in Kahala called the police on us.
0: Yeah. Of course they did.
2: Yeah.
1: Yeah. Yep.
0: Unreal. Boo.
2: Boo-hoo.
0: What do you think of President Trump executive order children's vaccines?
2: I'm not sure. I listened to him talk about that yesterday.
1: Mm-hmm. Unsubscribe.
2: Yeah.
3: What did you say?
1: I said unsubscribe.
2: Yeah, unsubscribe. Yeah. I get the idea that they're talking about. I don't think the president should be practicing medicine.
0: Well,
2: I think in an executive order.
0: Yeah. Let's be fair. He's not practicing.
2: No.
0: RFK Jr., Surgeon General, NIH. He has the pen and the authority.
2: Yeah.
0: But it's decision making. And we can disagree with the decision.
2: Yeah.
0: But. What is it that's disagreeable?
2: Well, again, I'm not a pediatrician, and you know, I'm very far removed from that whole question of vaccination. And it's interesting. I mean, some of that stuff he said, where I don't know what the data is. Separate the MMR. When you're 1 year old, you're gonna have to come in and have 5 separate office visits for injections. I mean, from a practical point of view, I'm thinking, you know, who's gonna pay for that? Because 5 visits for, you know, if there's not really any real data to suggest that it's a necessity.
0: Well, how about the data of, do we need all of these?
2: Yeah, I don't know. That's what I'm saying.
0: Yeah.
2: I'm not the person to answer. You know, I've been answering questions here all the time, but I always pride myself in the fact that if I don't really know the answer, I'm not going to make it up. And on this one, I'm not going to make it up. I believe that vaccines have changed the world in a positive way. Have we gone too far? I don't know. You know, are we too influenced by trials that are done by drug companies who have financial interest? Probably for sure. So, you know, where is that balance? And the problem is the balance needs to be based on science, not whatever the current politics are. And I think that's the problem, that to see medicine practiced based on politics, or the appearance of medicine being practiced based on politics, is not a good look.
0: Well, we just talked about COVID and then having it on the vaccination schedule.
2: Right.
0: Literally after birth, you're being pumped. And still, I don't know, but I don't believe there's been enough time to really ferret out what the long-term effects are of this chemicals that are put in your body.
2: I 100% agree. And I also... You know, the place you get into the conflict in my mind is because I think that everyone should have the right to choose what medical procedures they undergo, whether they take a vaccine, whether they take the COVID, whether they do whatever. But we know from a public health standpoint that certain of these diseases, mostly the childhood diseases, measles, mumps, had significant morbidity and at times mortality. And because they're highly infectious diseases and we take all our children and mix them together in schools, there has to be a balance of individual rights and community or societal good. And I think that's the edge that we're playing with right now. Okay. And again, I'm not sure, and I haven't tried to examine hard data or what hard data actually exists to draw those lines.
0: So not to get too deep into the woods, the overarching is that kids are back to school.
2: Correct.
0: Are there protocols or what can parents do to stave off, and not necessarily vax related, but just to stay healthier while they're attending school? Charlie's kindergarten. Is there really anything?
2: I don't know that there really is anything. You put a bunch of kids in a room together. They're in there 5-6 hours a day. Depending on what their age group is, in the younger age group, they certainly don't understand completely hand washing. They're going to touch each other. They're going to rub their mouths. They're going to rub their faces with their hands. They are going to transmit to each other infections. Now, the vast majority of those infections are simple viruses that don't have, you know, dire consequences. But just those, the transmission of that tells you you're going to transmit anything that's super bad and super contagious also. So you really can't control children transmitting disease to each other.
0: I understand. But you can fortify a kid. Right? Or do we just dismiss every marketing message about keep your kids healthy, vitamins this, minerals that, diet this, you know, because it's a cottage industry saying protect your child.
2: Yeah, I think the word industry there is key.
1: Good marketing.
2: There's a lot of marketing. There's a lot of doing this. I mean, I'm a firm believer that, you know, the way you make your child healthiest is that your child gets exercise, eats a balanced diet. But even that's difficult. Some children refuse to eat a balanced diet. You get kids who just, you know, won't eat this and won't eat that and will eat only want this.
0: Pardon me. That's when the parent comes in and says, you will eat this or you will go to bed hungry. Who do you think you are? Oh, sorry. Yeah. No. My childhood coming up.
2: Yeah. Exactly. No, or get told you got to eat it all because their children's starving in China.
0: Okay. That's my childhood.
2: That's my childhood.
0: There it is. What about as a dad, Chris? I mean, is there anything? Do you have concern? Things are going to happen and we deal with when it does.
1: I think that's probably the best option from a son that eats his boogers and spits all over me and drinks out of the fire hose. I mean,
0: should I push the button now?
1: Dad, I ate some of those ants out there. Like, okay, great.
0: Yeah.
1: You know, just boys are pretty gross in general. So I think the more gross stuff they do, the better their immune system gets.
0: It builds it.
1: That's what I mean. Yeah.
2: Well, I mean, there's definitely a medical, healthy. I mean, there's science behind that statement. I mean, when you're born, your immune system is unchallenged and, you know, you get sick. And why do kids get sick all the time? Because they don't have really good immune systems, but they have good immune systems to recover from being sick and to learn about those things and be less sick later. But in a weird way, that's part of their training as they grow up. Their immune system is also being educated and trained.
0: Yeah, you could have John Travolta as a child in The Boy in the Bubble, if anybody remembers that movie.
2: I do.
0: I know, it's scary.
1: No, I was going to say, from Charlie starting preschool at 2.5 to now at 6, the levels of getting sick or the amount of times of getting sick is like a slow decline, right? In the beginning, it was these huge bar graphs where he was sick like 4 or 5 times. It seemed like every 3 weeks it was something different. And every 6 weeks, me and mom would get it. And now we've kind of staved off a little bit. And it's been gets a little fever here and there, but it's not like it was in the beginning. So you know that immune system's kicking in and starting to be able to fight off more simple things than it could in the past.
2: I had Christopher, when I was in medical school, so you got that medical school mentality, and we used to joke that children were just large Petri dishes. Now, for those of you who don't know, Petri dishes are what you grow bacteria in a laboratory.
0: Or kindergarten.
2: Or that's just a child in kindergarten, exactly, or preschool, that's just part of the medical life cycle.
0: Part of it. It's a couple minutes left. Invitations to come down, and may I bring up financing?
2: Sure.
1: Yeah, we love the financing. Zero interest for 24 months. Make things very affordable on monthly payments and as opposed to just paying it all up front. We do that for our aesthetics, LASIK, cataract surgery, pretty much anything that's I think over $500 we can finance. Once you get into LASIK, cataract surgery, some of our aesthetic procedures, it can be very helpful for putting that into your budget.
0: Awesome. Dr. Allen, some thoughts?
2: Yeah, I agree with all that. And I'll also just add, in terms of LASIK and other refractive procedures, from a financial point of view, in the long run, you're saving money. Those procedures are a little bit pricey, but if you actually sit down and add it up, how much money you're spending every day on your contact lens solutions, your contact lenses, your eye exams related to your contact lenses, you're going to find that it far exceeds the cost of a procedure that gives you visual freedom pretty much for the rest of your life.
0: And the unbridled hatred of contacts that I possess.
2: Yeah. Well, I mean, contacts is an interesting subject. We can talk about it more, but contacts have just as many risks as surgery does. They're just not as obvious, but they're ongoing every day.
0: I hate contacts. God, I hate them. Bottom line.
2: Most people's eyes do, too.
0: Yeah. Well, there you have it. Thanks for today.
2: Thank you.
0: That was good. And I wish you boys all the luck with your Saints.
1: Thank you.
2: Thank you.
1: If Chuck goes, we go.
0: Well, there you go.
1: Yeah.
0: Just like that.
1: Yep.
0: That sums up the whole scene. That's yeah. Wow.
1: If he's Chuck in, we're doing good.
0: If so much for being a guest on the sports show this season.
1: Yeah.
0: Let's go to Christopher Faulkner. Yeah, if he's in, we're good.
1: Yeah.
0: All right.
2: He's got a lot to say about it, right?
1: Yeah.
0: We have 57 more minutes to fill.
1: Yeah.
0: And let's do that together. All right, fellas. Thanks again so very much.
1: Aloha.
0: And thank you, folks, for being a part of the program. Stand by. We're going to spend a few minutes with Patty of Crystal Cruise Line. And then I'll update you on news and information and more. Stick around. There's more to come. And a very good morning. It is now 8 o'clock.
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5: He's homeward bound. I'm Lisa Brady, Fox News. Marine veteran Robert Gilman released by Russia after being held on disputed charges for 4 years. Advocates have said his treatment in a Russian prison has left him gravely ill.
6: He is now on a State Department aircraft along with his mother and a medical team, making a swift journey back to the United States, first to Andrews Air Force Base in Washington, D.C., then ultimately on to Texas, where severe health concerns will be addressed. A statement from a family representative reads, Robert's full medical assessment will be done when he gets back to the U.S. and his family will join him at a U.S. military hospital in Texas as he starts the long road to recovery.
5: Fox's Molly Line. President Trump posting it's a humanitarian release and that there was no exchange with Russia. Also writing he spoke with Gilman, who requested a cheeseburger. A covert operation to get President Trump out of Turkey after last month's NATO summit. Because of threats from Iran.
7: On the day this reportedly happened, the White House made no mention of the threat to the president's life, but they told the press they would be flying along with the president on the old Air Force One so the new Qatari jet could be shown off to U.S. troops who were stationed in Britain. After boarding in Turkey, the press were told to keep their window shades down. And that is when the Washington Post reports President Trump was taken off that plane, loaded onto a catering truck, and put on another plane, an Air Force C-32A, and quote, that made Air Force One a decoy with media and some White House staff aboard, the official said.
5: Fox's Jackie Heinrich at the White House. The president says escalation with Iran remains a possibility, but so does a diplomatic solution.
8: Currently, the U.S. naval blockade remains in effect, costing the regime hundreds of millions of dollars each day. Still, the Iranians remain defiant as technical talks continue with Oman.
5: Fox's Trey Yingst in Tel Aviv. In Yemen, at least six people reported killed when Iran-backed Houthi rebels fired missiles at a ship. 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
11: I'm Mandy Suganuma. The suspects in a Waianae child torture case made their first court appearance yesterday. The mother, Jasmine Quiroz Pele, has been charged with torture and kidnapping, while the stepfather, James Heffernan, has been charged with accomplice to commit torture and kidnapping. Police say the 13-year-old victim has injuries and scars consistent with the statements he provided. Both pleaded not guilty. After single-digit margins, two Hawaii Republican legislative races are heading to automatic recounts. In Senate District 20, Bob McDermott leads incumbent Senator Kurt Favela by 7 votes. In House District 43, incumbent Representative Kanani Souza leads Sheila Medeiros by just 1 vote. The recounts begin today with final results due on Friday. Honolulu police are searching for a suspect who fired a gun in Halawa over the weekend. It happened on Sunday just after 11 p.m. in the Pu'uvai Moni housing complex. An unknown male fired several shots during a fight before fleeing on foot. Two vehicles sustained shattered windows and ammunition casings were found nearby. No injuries were reported. Hawaiian Electric is seeking bids for a new round of utility-scale renewable energy projects. The projects aim to reduce oil use, stabilize bills, and help the state reach 100% renewable electricity by 2045. HECO expects to select projects in September 2027. And Waikai will once again host the EVA Carnival this weekend. The carnival will feature midway rides, new games, live entertainment, food vendors, a petting zoo, and more. Event details and tickets can be found at tmrevents.net. From the News Radio 830 KHVH News Center, I'm Mandy Suganuma.
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0: Oh my gosh. I was, oh my gosh. AOC. Ugh. I have to say, the most successful bartender ever. I mean, and calling for the abolishment of prisons, of course, naturally. All right, it is 8:09 in the morning. Richard David Hamada Jr. the third, wishing you aloha. Tomorrow, Mayor Rick Blangiardi will be with us for Ask the Mayor. Thursday, however, HPD Chief David Lazar is on assignment, and we'll do a make good with Chief probably next week. And then I'm formulating for you what we'll be doing for Aloha Friday. But I want to make sure that you're up to speed, and that is with primetime traffic and more.
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2: Hello there and good morning. The initial report townbound on H3 was a stall in lanes, but now we're reporting a multi-car crash there past the tunnel. So things are jammed up all the way back to Haiku. Highly recommending taking the Like or the Poly. Not sure if maybe someone crashed into the stall or that's a separate incident, but either way, we do have confirmation of a multi-car crash. So it's going to be a minute or two for things to get out of there. And right now the Poly is a little slow townbound from Summer Palace. Westbound into town, it's jammed up from Kalani on Ole, basically all the way past University. Eastbound into town, you got jam up through the Middle Street merge on both Moanalua and H1. H1's backed up from before the airport, and Moanalua stacked up all the way to H3. I'm Devin Hennessy with your traffic.
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0: As you know, through the 3+ decades that we have been together, when we sail away, when we travel together, boy, we've had experiences that have been remarkable. Many of you went on our trip to China. We sailed and visited New Zealand. We have been to Alaska. We have been to Europe. But I'm telling you right now, out of the 20+ trips that we have taken together, the one that has been created for you by Crystal Cruises

0: And by Randy, it's Sea Wind. This is the most special I've ever seen. And as you know, and I've shared with you, I was in the cruise industry for many years, sailing as crew staff and as a cruise director. And the fact that we are on Crystal for this unbelievable voyage, Lisbon to Barcelona to Rome on the Crystal Symphony, unbelievable. And my excitement level is 12 out of 10, inching towards 15 out of 10. And Patty Bell of Crystal Cruises is with us right now. First of all, Patty, I wish you aloha and thanks for being with us.
1: Aloha. Thank you so much for having me.
0: I get fired up over this trip because it is the creation of unbelievable memories that we will have with us for the rest of our lives.
1: Absolutely. That's what travel is all about, mm-hmm. especially while cruising with Crystal.
0: Yeah, absolutely. Hey, Patty, would you mind sharing a bit about yourself? And you're with Crystal, of course, but also where are you joining us from today?
1: Today, I'm actually joining you from Las Vegas.
0: Oh.
1: But I live in Southern California, so I'm at a travel conference myself right now with Randy and Sea Wind.
0: Oh, awesome. Excellent. Say hi to Randy for us, please.
1: I will.
0: Yeah. How did you get into this industry, Patty?
1: You know, I've always loved people and I've always loved travel. So when I was a young girl, I thought, how do I do that? Mm-hmm. I started my career in luxury hotels and now I'm working for the number one luxury cruise line, Crystal. Never looked back.
0: You know, I still subscribe to it. Lord has blessed myself and our friends with opportunities. And I said it in the opening. Patty, this is Crystal Cruise Line. This is as good as it gets. And could you explain what separates Crystal Cruise Line from the rest?
1: I think, first and foremost, our Crystal crew is what just sets our luxury cruise line apart from all the others. Number one, you're not going to get nickel and dimed on Crystal, but our crew has that heart of hospitality. They love what they do, and from the moment you step on board, you feel like you're stepping into your home.
0: Mm, I love that. And it's true. It is absolutely true. We sailed on Crystal, our sole Crystal cruise together as a group. It's 15 years ago. And we,
1: oh, my goodness.
0: Yes, but it was phenomenal. And and I have two words, caviar and champagne. I'll leave it at that.
1: Yeah.
0: Anyway.
1: But also note, too, Crystal is not pretentious. You feel comfortable when on board, of course, right?
0: True. True that. And the history of Crystal is renowned. Can we get a little bit of background?
1: Yeah, so Crystal's been sailing for over 30 years. Mm-hmm. We've just invested over 200 million euro in refurbishments on both our two ships, Symphony and Serenity. You'll be sailing on Symphony for this amazing sailing coming up this spring.
0: Yes.
1: And our parent company is Abercrombie & Kent. So we have best at land and sea while sailing with Crystal.
0: It's really the perfect combination. And I just want to say one thing to our friends. And we've been chatting about and sharing, but I'm so glad that you're with us. You mentioned the statement nickel and dime. I'm telling my friends, you literally do not have to spend one single dime when you're on board Crystal Cruise Line because of the all-inclusivity. If you choose to do other things, if you want to take a specific tour, if you want to get your nails done, if you want to shop in the shops, yeah, that's on you. But everything else is top shape, top shelf, and included.
1: Yes, and you're really getting that full experience with our specialty dining, all of our amazing entertainment on board, Broadway style shows. There's so much to do while you're on board, but the itinerary itself speaks for itself, of course.
0: Yeah. Of the itinerary, it's April 12th through the 26th. And by the way, log on to crazycruiser.com. That's our website, and it's the most comprehensive one we've ever had for a sail away. But go to crazycruiser.com. Lisbon to Barcelona to Rome. What impresses you about this wonderful itinerary?
1: Well, first and foremost, Randy and Seawind have secured some amazing pricing for this special cruise with you all. What's great about it is you could split it up. So if you have time, please do the 14 days. The 14 days are amazing. Mm-hmm. But if you're time poor, you also could do 7 days, either the Barcelona to the first segment or the second. So you have options either way, whether you're staying the full 14 or splitting up 7 days at the beginning or 7 days at the end.
0: I've never seen that before. We've never had that opportunity before because we want this mm-hmm. to be available to as many friends as possible.
1: Because, absolutely.
0: You know, bucket list is used quite a bit. But I will say this, if you want to have time where you are the center of attention in service, in quality, in pure, utter, absolute enjoyment of the nicer things in life, that's what you're in store for on this cruise. And if you can do 14, great. If not, please come with us. 7 days.
1: Yeah. 7 days. It's such a great itinerary. And with knowing what Crystal is, there's only 600 guests on board Symphony. So you're not, but the size of the ship is still considered mid-size. So there's so much to do on board that you won't get bored at all.
0: Not at all. Love it. By the way, while we're together, Patty Bell with us, Crystal Cruises, log on to crazycruiser.com. We're actually having a cruise night, Patty, and that's Thursday, August 20th, 5 p.m. It's here at our iHeartRadio Music Hall. I understand from authoritative sources that you'll be joining us that day. Is that correct?
1: Yes, that is correct. I'll be with you all next week and talking all things Crystal with Randy and Seawind.
0: Mm-hmm. Man, that's got to be great. What do you love about your job?
1: I mean, I get to do this for a living. That's my favorite thing about this job. I get to stay on Crystal.
0: I love that. I love it. Okay, I'm going to go to one of the most important things when we talk about cruising, and that, of course, it is dining. We have a lot of folks that are dialed in right now that love fine dining, great wines, top shelf beverages. The level of quality that we have on Crystal, could you describe it, please?
1: We have the only Nobu at sea. Mm. We can't, no one else can say that. Beef bar is exceptional. Our specialty dining is bar none. And of course, Osteria with our Michelin star chefs, Michelin star chefs on board, that they've created these outstanding Italian menus from Southern Italy. So you're getting Nobu, you have a beautiful Italian, and then of course beef bar as well. But all the beverages, everything is included. Even our main dining room is so good that I recently had some guests say, wow, what are you guys doing? It was always good. It's even better now. Mm-hmm. So really, if you're a foodie, Crystal is the cruise line for you.
0: Can't wait. Can't wait. Okay, Patty, real quick, is that the biggest question I have from people inquiring, what is butler service? I get a butler service? What is that?
1: Yes, butler service is included in every category with Crystal. You know, our butlers just make your life even easier when you're on board. We say we like to welcome you home. One of our four pillars is welcome home, and you feel it's better than home because you have a butler assisting you with all things when you're sailing with us. Hmm. So whether it's making that perfect morning cup of coffee or filling your mini bar with that special Diet Coke for the afternoon, it is such a special touch that we do on Crystal.
0: Is there any possibility you have a butler named Jeeves on board?
1: I'm not so sure about that, but that would be amazing.
0: Hello, I'm Jeeves. I'll be your butler. There's another thing that comes up in conversation, and that has to be about tipping, because we have well-seasoned travelers. But the fact that tips are included, Patty, that's significant.
1: Yes, so gratuities are included with our pricing. So you'll see that it's very apparent with all of our pricing, and Randy and the C1 team can go over everything with you as well.
0: And that's the thing, is logging on to crazycruiser.com. Please do so. And you'll be able to learn more about everything that Patty is mentioning. But there is something, there's a little bit of urgency now starting to creep in, that it's best to book sooner than later. Can you share?
1: Yes. I mean, of course, with luxury cruise lines, inventory is limited with only 600 guests on board. If you are very specific in what type of suite you would like, I would recommend booking sooner rather than later. And of course, Seawind has special pricing with Crystal that's only available for a limited time. So if you're interested, please reach out to Seawind and we'll get information sent over to you.
0: All right. That's at crazycruiser.com. Patty, I want to turn it over to you for some final thoughts, perhaps even an invitation to our friends dialed in.
1: Yes, thank you so much. We would love to welcome you on board, Crystal, this upcoming April, and I look forward to meeting with you all next week out there in Honolulu.
0: Oh, it's going to be awesome. Tremendous. Patty Bell, Crystal Cruise Line, and can't wait to see you next week. Patty, thanks for taking the time. And by the way, if you go by a roulette table, could you put a chip down on 17 for me? That's my number.
1: Lucky number 17. I'll do that for you.
0: That's it. Okay. Thank you, Patty. Aloha.
1: Okay. Aloha.
0: Patty Bell with Chris. Oh, yeah. I love her already. My goodness. That's the thing about this business. I relate to her. What drew me was you're providing opportunities for folks to create memories. And the relationships that you develop. And I'm talking as a staff member. When I was on the crew staff, you got to know folks. You got to connect with them. And you have this genuine desire to make sure that while you're with them, they have the best time possible. Now, things happen. I remember we were in Puerto Rico, and the Eastern Airlines, if you guys remember, Eastern Airlines went out of business. They were the largest full-service airline to go belly up, but they served the East Coast, the Caribbean, and more. That left people stranded. That left people without any alternative. We worked diligently to help as much as possible. I remember I was on the Song of Norway, Royal Caribbean Cruise Line, when the markets tanked, Black Friday. We literally had people in tears, clamoring, saying, I have to leave. I have to get back. I have to get home. And you take it, after developing these relationships, your heart's breaking with them. You're commiserating because cruising is the most personal travel experience that you will have. Personal. Then you take it to the level of Crystal. Almost indescribable. So that's why I'm so glad Patty came on. I'm glad we're going to get together Thursday next week. And crazycruiser.com, 5 p.m. Thursday the 20th, iHeartRadio Music Hall, RSVP soon. Again, limited space. I mean, that's just how it is. But I'd love for you to come by and join us and experience. 8:26 already. Goodness gracious sakes be praised. Richard David Hamada Jr. III, so good of you to join us. After the bottom of the hour news, you and I are going to have time together, and there's some stuff that we want to cover with you. In the meantime, some of our usual programming that we forewent. How's that for the English language being abused? In the six, let's do so now. Love a day that includes CJ Papa.
2: It's August 11th, and this is your Fox Daily Snapshot. Today is Play in the Sand Day. Go ahead, be a kid, build a sandcastle on the beach. In 1984, President Ronald Reagan jokes about bombing Russia while testing a microphone before a scheduled radio address.
3: I've signed legislation that will outlaw Russia forever. We begin bombing in 5 minutes.
2: Also on this day, in 1965, the Watts Rebellion begins in the predominantly black neighborhood in Los Angeles, following what spectators thought was another incident of racially motivated abuse by police. Born on this day in 1983, Australian actor Chris Hemsworth of Thor fame.
4: Loki is beyond reason, but he is of Asgard, and he is my brother.
5: He killed 80 people in 2 days.
4: He's adopted.
2: Fox News personality Tommy Lahren, born in 1992. I'm CJ Papa, and that's your Fox Daily Snapshot.
0: That was funny. I remember that scene. That was a good one. That was good. Richard David Hamada Jr. III checking in with Gernal.
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7: The squadrons that comprised Joint Base Charleston in South Carolina are now under a new name.
8: Welcome to Joint Base Lindsey Graham.
7: Secretary of War Pete Hegseth joined dignitaries for the official base renaming for the late U.S. Senator who died in July. South Carolina Governor Henry McMaster said all who serve at Joint Base Lindsey Graham will embody its namesake.
9: He would not quit, and from time to time, he bared his fangs when necessary.
7: Fellow South Carolinian and Treasury Secretary Scott Bessent said, like the cargo planes based there that take equipment around the world, the late senator conducted diplomacy that same way.
10: Senator Graham was the American people's workhorse.
7: Senator Darlene Graham said the honor is fitting for her late brother.
11: A man who loved his country, loved his state, and loved the United States Air Force.
7: Gernal Scott, Fox News.
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12: This is Fox on Justice. A Christian father of 11 targeted for protesting at a Tennessee abortion clinic under the Biden administration, winning big with President Trump's Justice Department. Paul Vaughn, that pro-life protester, told us about his scary experience.
13: October 5th of 2022, I get a loud banging at my door at 7 o'clock in the morning, open up FBI. I have four armed agents in tactical gear standing in my front door with guns drawn on me when I pulled the curtain back. Another agent holding three of my children in the side yard, heavily armed.
12: Last year, President Trump pardoned Vaughn. Vaughn reached a seven-figure settlement with the Justice Department.
13: The settlement reflects that there are a few good people in a broken system trying to do something good and right. And I greatly appreciate the guys and the teams that worked on this. It is important that the people that have the authority and the power to do good, to try to do good and make things right.
12: Mike Emanuel, Fox News.
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15: Aloha and good morning. Still seeing quite a backup on H3 townbound. Coming up and over the Colt Wallow, it's backed up all the way to the Leake Leake due to a multi-car crash just past the tunnel. So give yourself a lot of extra time taking that route, or just take the Leake Leake or the Poly. They seem to be moving just fine with the regular little backups as you get closer to H1. Otherwise, Windward's looking okay. Just a little slow through Kaneohe on Kamehameha. Now, eastbound across town, still jammed up from pretty much right after Hickam Curve all the way out to Punahou. And Wanalua still jammed up really solid from right around Tripler. So it's going to take you about 40 or 45 minutes to get all the way across town. Westbound's also jammed up from the Kahala Mall all the way past University, and a pocket of slow and heading toward Kalani High as well, eastbound. I'm Devin Hennessy with your traffic.
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18: News, I'm Gianna Gelosi. Democrats in Wisconsin are deciding if they want to nominate socialist Francesca Hong for governor. If they do, she'll face Republican Tom Tiffany in November. Hong told Fox after voting,
19: he has voted to help raise gas prices and make life harder for Wisconsinites.
18: There are also primaries today in Alabama, Minnesota, Connecticut, Vermont, and South Carolina. Russia has freed an American believed to have been held in an abusive prison for years.
19: Marine veteran Robert Gilman is returning to U.S. soil after 4 years in a Russian prison. Advocates for his release have warned Gilman is grave.

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9: It gets more insane by the day. 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Under Biden, Harris, Mayorkas, they flat out lied, like they lied about Joe's cognitive state.
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11: Mostly sunny skies and isolated showers today with a high of 86. Trades 15 to 20, gusts up to 24. Tonight, partly cloudy, steady trades, and a low of 79.
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0: KSSK is right next door. My brother Jimmy the Geek has his studio right next door to mine. We started talking golf because we're playing together tomorrow. Lost all track of time. My bad. It is 8:37 in the morning. Here on the Rick Amata program, telephone number 521-8383, and the phone number is going to be available because I want to open it up to you right now, 521-8383, if there's anything that is top of mind that you would like to chat about, that you want to give a comment about. I know that it is already Tuesday. I know the primary is pretty much over, but it's not. Because today, well, let me go to Hawaii News Now, because today a little bit different. Let's find out together.
1: Primary election, two Republican state races are so close, officials will have to recount the ballots.
2: One of those races is separated by just one vote. Our Lynn Kuano explains the recount process and how long until we have a winner.
3: The recount will be held Tuesday from 9 a.m. to 9 p.m. Because it's two races, it could stretch into Wednesday.
4: Two races are too close to call. The Republican battle for State Senate District 20 has incumbent Kurt Favela trailing Bob McDermott by just 7 votes. Even closer, the Republican race for House District 43. Incumbent Kanani Souza is leading Sheila Maderos by 1 vote.
5: We've seen some very, very close elections, single-digit elections. I can't remember one where there was just one vote.
4: H&N political analyst Colin Moore says these tight races show Hawaii's Republicans are equally divided when it comes to political philosophy.
5: Favela and Souza really argue that Republicans should take a more pragmatic approach in a legislature completely dominated by Democrats. You know, they essentially say we should work with Democrats, we should try to get what we need for our districts. And Maderos and McDermott really take a more ideological position. They're saying we're the opposition.
4: Because the races are within half a percentage point, an automatic recount has to happen. The candidates or their representatives can watch the process at the Capitol starting Tuesday morning.
6: First, we're going to test the machines, a mini test of the machines, then we're going to run the ballots through, and then we'll get the results after. If it was a single contest, in the past we've done it in one day, but this is two, so it may take us a little longer.
4: Once the recounts are done, the results still won't be final. Ballots with signature discrepancies need to be cured, resolved either in person or online, depending on the county they live in.
6: If their signature doesn't match or they're missing a signature, those ballots are what we call invalid ballots. They're not counted. Voters are then notified and they have till Friday, 4:30 p.m. to either sign it or fix the problem.
3: The final results aren't expected until Friday afternoon at the earliest. I'm Lynn Kuano, Hawaii News Now.
0: All right. Thank you, Lynn. Okay. His name is Colin Moore, I think. And he was actually spot on. See, this is the differentiation. Then there was a guy that was giving commentary, and I can't remember which channel it. But he was saying, well, you know, the Republicans, why would you stack and have a hotly contested primary when you should be spreading the wealth? You should be. And I'm going, hello, nurse. It's called a district. Reside in a district. Hello. Anyhow. The diametric opposition of the candidates in both these races is true. You follow Bob McDermott. Bob's a dear friend. He's been in, I mean, I've known him ever since I really started this radio program. Good Catholic man and good family man. Anyway, but he is the one that's vocal, and he stands up, and he doesn't subscribe to when the majority is in his perception the wrong, and in his constituents' perception in the wrong. And there's no singing out of the same hymnal. There's no kumbaya with Bob McDermott. We're going to battle. We're going to fight. We're going to win. And if he does, he does. As a matter of fact, victory, yeah. Yeah. Remember all of the ridiculousness about purient sexuality in high school and grade school and even elementary school publication.

All right. Thank you, John, for bringing little Steve Winwood to the show. For anybody named Valerie, we have $4 billion in pesos, which means about $1.85 in U.S. cash if you're dialed in. All right, I'm just going to tell you straight up.

0: in libraries. Yeah, Bob battled, fought, brought it to the attention, changes in curriculum. So when you can't stand up, articulate, and be dedicated, you can make a change. Kurt Favela is of that school of saying, go along and get along. The most vociferous statements that Kurt Favela has shared has been in support of Democrat positions. Now, whether it's partisan or not, but we'll side with the majority. And, it, you know, you do what you got to do. And a similarity with Kanani Sousa. And I give Kanani more of a credit because she is vociferously involved in exposing and rectifying corruption that permeates the big square building. And I think her working together with Della, who obviously is a Democrat, good. That can happen. But it doesn't mean that you sign off and you support when there's a diametric opposition. You are the opposition party. You're one of two sides. To become gray and become muddled and become superfluous doesn't make any sense. Stand up with what you believe and what you fight for. Now, if you truly believe that bipartisanship, meaning compromise, is the way to go on every majority issue, then that's what you do, and that's what's happening now. There are those who are saying, well, we like her, but we like the fact someone's going to stand up for the policies that we believe in and not go along, get along, and let's do this. And that's what's happening. And instead of celebrating exactly what the electoral process is about, you get people over there criticizing, well, you know, the Republican, you shouldn't put in. I'm like, come on. And those that are within the party go, oh, she's wrong, she's right, and one vote, we can't have her. This is part of party politics. Kanani's been excluded. Or she herself decided not to participate with the Republican caucus, although elected a Republican. That's what you can do. Is that what you think is best? Fine. But we have those moments. Well, let's check in and see how fine it is with voters. And right now, So this process, I love it. I really do. You know why? When's the last time you saw this much coverage on Republicans? When's the last time you've heard? I mean, yesterday, I give Hawaii News Now credit. I didn't see anybody else, but had a story about Gary Cordery and about the Republican LG nominee and the fact that they're having a meeting, the fact they're having a conversation, and the fact that he is a viable candidate in opposition to Josh. And they ran the package. Thank you for having both sides. I'm not saying do a promotional piece and a campaign piece for Gary Cordery, but do exactly what you did. You got another candidate. Hello. You have a choice. Hello. And then get a number. Well, there are 100,000, 38,000 votes for Josh and Cordery gleaned 37. And then, but I can't criticize because it's true. I have no problem when you're citing data, citing facts. And if it's part of a story, it's part of a story. But the fact is, there's a story. And the fact that you even have this coverage is a reminder of the dearth, the wasteland, unpopulated desert of media coverage of opposition to the status quo. That's why I'm like over here grinning. But that should be all the time. All right. It is 8:47. Richard David Hamada Jr. the Third.
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0: While we have some time together, time is running out, though, at 8:51 in the morning. I'd like to welcome Keoki with us here in town. Keoki, thanks for the call, brother. Good morning to you. Once again, Keoki, good morning. And we'll go one more time for Keoki. Hello. Okay. It is 8:51 in the morning. Rick, I'm out of program. No, it's not. I'm good. We'll see if we can get him back. There's something that you should be aware of, and I would direct you to AlohaStateDaily.com. And that Tom Yamachika, who has been a guest on the program recently and will be again, has authored a piece that's very important to read. Very important. And it is about the ballot here in Honolulu, here in the city and county of Honolulu, because we have the Charter Commission. Now, you know about the Charter Commission and the Charter. It is basically the city's constitution. And you can put through the Charter Commission proposals to appear on the ballot. There are 20 proposals that have been advanced on the November ballot. Did you know that? 20. And now, of the 20, 6 concern special funds, dollars, bills, y'all. And that percentage comprises, 30% of the 20 proposals have to do about money. So I'd highly recommend, log on to AlohaStateDaily.com. Search out, seek out Tom Yamachika, President, Tax Foundation, Hawaii. And do the read and come to your own conclusions. But at the end of the day, the one overriding point to consider is that when we talk about budget, finance, allocations, expenditure, all of that, elected officials should be at the forefront instead of bureaucrats making those decisions. Does that not make sense? Because if you have an elected official who is making the responsible choice, then you can agree or disagree, and that individual will have to answer for the actions that they've taken. Bureaucrats do not. They weren't elected. You did not choose them. They did not garner a majority of the vote. They were appointed. They are insulated. And then they are empowered by said elected officials to make these decisions circumventing the representation of your vote. So, I'd highly recommend you take a read. It will be in AlohaStateDaily.com. I'll be authoring a column myself, hopefully appearing later on tonight. And I want to revisit. We have just a few minutes remaining. I want to remind you, Recovery Law Center of Hawaii. And I'm just going to say Glenn Honda, and I'm just going to say this. Have his number on your phone, 808-650-5353, or log on to rlchawaii.com. Glenn Honda, your attorney, yours. I'm going to turn it over to John Matthews for a few minutes, leading us up to the top of the hour, because it is Fox Sports 990. It's a great time of the season.
1: Mm-hmm.
0: It's a great time to get updated on what's the latest. What's happening, brother?
1: Well, we got the Dodgers continuing their series against the Kansas City Royals, and they've been stumbling of late. I think they've only won 2 out of their last 10 games, something like that.
0: Aww.
1: So I know. The Dodgers are currently ruining baseball. Before it was, Dodgers are ruining baseball because they have all these players. Dodgers are ruining baseball because they got Tarek Skubal. Well, now Dodgers are ruining baseball because they're losing a whole bunch.
0: I think the name Dodgers pretty much connotes ruining baseball. Oh, go ahead.
1: Anyway, so 3 o'clock this afternoon is pregame, 4:05 first pitch, Dodgers and the Royals from Dodger Stadium. But really what we're looking towards is football. Football begins. Fox Sports 990 will be your home for both the Los Angeles Rams, Super Bowl champion. Seahawks got in the way. Anyway, previous Super Bowl champion. So it'll be the Rams and also the Chargers. We're going to go back and forth as an L.A. connection. We already have the Dodgers and the Lakers and other sports, so why don't we be your Southern California sports connection, just complete the triangle or square, parallelogram, whatever it is, and it'll be the Rams and the Chargers. So Rams' first preseason game will be next week on Saturday the 22nd, and the first preseason game with the Chargers will be next Thursday. That one will be against the 49ers. So you got them over on Fox Sports 990, and just throwing it in here at the end as our time wanes out, may I remind everybody that for now the 10th season... And someday they'll be good. They did get the number one draft pick this year.
0: Oh, God.
1: The Las Vegas Raiders are back on News Radio 830 KHVH for another season from Allegiant Stadium.
0: Why?
1: Because the only three Chicago Bears fans are all within my reach here.
0: I'm going to prove we have a burgeoning Bears fandom.
1: Yeah, about as much as the Miami Dolphins when, as soon as Tua left. Who? What?
0: Are you messing with the Bears right now?
1: I'm wearing my Lions shirt.
0: You sure are.
1: I can say whatever I want.
0: Well, I already have.
1: But the Raiders preseason begins on Thursday afternoon. It'll be against a team that's even worse, if there is, the Arizona Cardinals.
0: Ooh.
1: So the Raiders rebuilding from scratch, new coach, new quarterback. It's probably not going to be Mendoza. It's probably going to be Kirk Cousins. That'll be the starter. But the Pete Carroll experiment did not go well last year, to say the least.
0: By the way, there's a little bit more obscene than just what's on the surface.
1: Oh yeah, there's some deep dives into it in the Athletic and other publications, and it was just not good.
0: Disaster.
1: So new coach, new QB. They got some pieces. They got Brock Bowers at tight end. They've got Max Crosby, who did not end up getting shipped off to the Ravens. So we'll see what happens.
0: They couldn't pass a physical.
1: Well, hopefully he passes it with the Raiders.
0: They don't care.
1: It's the Raiders and the Cardinals preseason game one starting on Thursday. NFL is back, and we'll have it for you here on KHVH. And also, just a little bit down the dial, the sports station you can actually hear.
0: Yay!
1: As opposed to others.
0: No, there's no names.
1: Yeah. Fox Sports 990 AM.
0: The best lineup. And for 990 is my P1 for Dan Patrick.
1: And everything else.
0: I'm telling you, it's the best.
1: Colin's on opposite us, but you got Dan Patrick. Yeah. And then later on in the day, you got Jason Smith and Ben Maller. And it's good. It's good stuff.
0: Mello just signed a big deal.
1: Oh, yeah?
0: Yeah. He's doing very well. Real quick, we're going to be on the road with Fox Sports 990 with a brief occasional resurgence of Poor Sports Radio.
1: That's right. That'll happen on opening Thursday, which is a Rams game. Rams game will be out at Giovanni Pastrami, so we're looking forward to that.
0: On that note, John Matthews, who runs everything here, thank you so much.
1: Now I got to run to something else.
0: And there we go. All right, folks, thanks so very much to you for joining us. It's 9 o'clock.
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3: The path to the midterms runs through six more states. I'm Lisa Brady, Fox News. And in the Wisconsin governor's race, even Thanksgiving has become an issue. Democratic Socialist Francesca Hong just telling reporters,
4: I've cooked many great Thanksgiving dinners. And I'm not going to cancel Thanksgiving.
3: She has also said she's evolved from some past positions.
5: Now, even though she's in the lead, the Democratic establishment is not so happy with Francesca Hung. She's too far left for them. So the outgoing governor, Tony Evers, is campaigning with one of her primary opponents, David Crowley.
3: Fox's Mike Tobin in Milwaukee. On the Republican side, Congressman Tom Tiffany considered the front runner. In South Carolina, Republicans will choose a new Senate nominee after the death of Lindsey Graham, whose sister Darlene was appointed to finish the final months of his term.
6: I want to work hard every single day for the people in South Carolina. That's why I want to do this, not to be a politician, not for self-ambition, not for power. I want to continue helping the people of South Carolina.
3: Also telling reporters with nine other candidates in the race, she expects a runoff in 2 weeks. It's also decision day in Alabama, Vermont, Connecticut, and Minnesota, where a Senate race is splitting Democrats.
7: Congresswoman Angie Craig got a lot of blowback over her vote for the Lincoln-Riley Act 10 months before the feds showed up here in the Twin Cities. She's owned that and said she regrets it. But in a race where a lot of voters say they are looking for change, that could still be a factor.
3: Fox's Garrett Tenney. But Craig has emphasized electability, hoping to top progressive Lieutenant Governor Peggy Flanagan. The Republican field has nine contenders. Search and rescue efforts continue in Colombia.
8: This is the most powerful earthquake to hit Colombia in a decade. The U.S. State Department announcing the Trump administration is committing $15.5 million to Colombia for shelter, food, protection, and earthquake assessments.
3: Fox Noticias anchor Andrea Linares. 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
12: I'm Mandy Suganuma. After single-digit margins, two Hawaii Republican legislative races are heading to automatic recounts. In Senate District 20, Bob McDermott leads incumbent Senator Kurt Favela by 7 votes. In House District 43, incumbent Representative Kanani Souza leads Sheila Medeiros by just 1 vote. The recounts begin today with final results due Friday. The suspects in a Waianae child torture case made their first court appearance yesterday. The mother, Jasmine Quiroz Pele, has been charged with torture and kidnapping, while the stepfather, James Heffernan, has been charged with accomplice to commit torture and kidnapping. Police say the 13-year-old victim has injuries and scars consistent with the statements he provided. Both pleaded not guilty. Following a federal corruption charge, Maui police are disbanding their intelligence unit. Prosecutors allege the unit's commander, Lieutenant Michael Vaitu'ulala, accepted cash to protect drug trafficking, cockfighting operations, and illegal fireworks sales. Vaitu'ulala remains in federal custody and faces a detention hearing today. A woman has been hospitalized after a stabbing in Waianae yesterday. Paramedics responded to Kapai Kahi Street around 10:30 a.m. to treat the woman, believed to be in her 40s, for an apparent stab wound to her lower leg. She was taken to an emergency room in serious condition. And a developing storm system could affect the state as soon as this weekend. The National Hurricane Center says the system is about 1,100 miles east-southeast of Hawaii Island. Forecasters say, depending on the system's track, wind, seas, and weather could change around the state as early as this Thursday. From the News Radio 830 KHVH News Center, I'm Mandy Suganuma.
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0: Welcome, everybody, to the Tuesday edition of Clay and Buck. Smart, fun, sane. That's how we bring it. That's what we do for all of you every day. Thanks for being here. We got more on the WNBA. Clay is like the official WNBA analyst correspondent for many media shows.
1: Let me just jump in here for a minute, Buck. The numbers on the WNBA, gender controversies, race controversies, it's gotten so big that I just was watching my quad box. CNN is now forced to cover the fact that two men have declared for the WNBA draft. Usually they try to just avoid stories like these, as you know. I think the data, I mean, the five most watched YouTube clips from last week's show were all us discussing gender and race-related controversies in the WNBA. So the marketplace, I just tweeted this, the market for this story is insatiable. Insatiable. So we're going to talk about a lot of different things. Sorry to cut you off, but peek behind the curtain. Sometimes stories are out there and people lead with them. We've talked about the power that these networks can have. They can cover things that otherwise would not be news and turn them into news. This is an example, I think, of chasing what is something that is deeply talked about, that has started with the $10 million challenge. And I think it's everywhere. We will continue on a variety of fronts, but I do think this is rare that I'm staggered by how much demand there is for a story. This one surprised me.
0: Well, now we take you back to the top of the menu. Clay wanted to give you details on a special. It's a special. So yes. There you go. He didn't tell you what the price. Well, I guess the price for the special is $10 million, actually. So we know that's the market price, $10 million. By the way, word to the wise, whenever you're at a restaurant, I don't know how often you guys all experience this. If they're selling you really fresh fish and they price it by the ounce, watch out. Because nobody can do that math in their head. And all of a sudden you find yourself with a very big bill. Just telling you from somebody who lives near the water, that's the way it goes. Now we have the aftermath of Fauci. Have you never experienced that? You've never gotten like a grilled fish and you find out it was 16 ounces at, you know, $20 an ounce or something crazy?
1: It's interesting. You actually have me deep in thought. I've only seen steaks priced by ounce. Seafood. Yes.
0: Yeah. Then you know it's a mortgage payment. When the steak is priced by the ounce, it's a mortgage payment. Just get ready for it. When it starts saying Wagyu and then some Japanese stuff after it, like the actual prefecture and everything, whoo, then you're in trouble.
1: When Kamala runs, I'm going to make you take me to one of these ounce steak places.
0: Yeah, I know.
1: It's like butter on your tongue when they sell that steak by ounce. Like, you taste that thing, and I remember the first time I did it, I was like, there's no way this can be that much different than a normal steak, like at candidly at like Outback or Texas Roadhouse or someplace like that where I'm typically out eating steaks. It was like butter on the tongue, like unbelievable.
0: I now return us to the news cycle. Fauci, the COVID shot, the pregnant women angle of this. We talked to Ron Johnson about yesterday. There's a lot of response to this. There's going to be some people, Clay, there's going to be some people who say it's not smoking gun proof. It was a possibility. Okay, yeah, but they shut down all concerns about all possibilities, knowing that they were real possibilities and therefore real concerns. So that's valid. WNBA, we're going to dive into that. Trump reacting to a bunch of stuff in the Oval Office. Today is decision day, Wisconsin, for the governor's race. Interesting there, Clay, that the progressives, at least according to Politico, well, to be fair, an endorsement is a public record thing. A lot of far left people, or far left star makers, I should say, for the progressives, like Bernie Sanders, are not endorsing Francesca Hong. Ocasio-Cortez, not endorsing her. And I think it's because they worry that she's too much baggage in the general. So it's interesting. There is still a line for progressives on this stuff. You know what I think the worst thing that she has said is? Cancel Thanksgiving.
1: I agree.
0: I think that's just, there's a lot of, you can say abolish prisons and walk that back with like, what I meant was, and start throwing out some nonsense. Cancel Thanksgiving? Like, who wants to cancel Thanksgiving? This would be like saying I want to make cheeseburgers illegal. You're not going to win in America if you say, I just think we need a ban on cheeseburgers. They need to be alongside cocaine on the drug schedule.
1: This is also where some people, and I'm affectionately calling you this, who are nerds, get really upset. because they say, I don't know why we aren't talking about tax policy or the national debt or other very significant issues. And this is where I just have to say, it's hard to cut through the noise. When you say cancel Thanksgiving, everybody's antenna goes up and they look around and they say, what? What? It's like a record scratch moment. When you say, hey, we need to have a policy when it comes to taxes that is, and people's eyes glaze over because they don't really understand it very well. Communication still matters. But this is like the women's sports issue. When you say, hey, chicks with penises are actual chicks. There's a better word that rhymes. And then when you say cancel Thanksgiving, people just, it's a record scratch. It makes you recognize just how discordant and out of tune and touch you are with that person. And I think she's, I love that she said, my, did you see the latest? She said, my bad on some of my past takes.
0: There you go. That's very Gen Z of her.
1: I do love that you can just, wasn't it you who was just, what was your,
0: nobody's perfect.
1: Nobody's perfect.
0: When you're in an argument with your wife and she's got you and you know you're wrong, don't apologize. Just look at her and dismissively say, nobody's perfect.
1: That's so good. Nobody's perfect. Basically, Francesca Hong is pulling the Buck Sexton. Yep. Nobody's perfect. My bad is like what you say when somebody got screened and you didn't get your hand up in front of the shooter and he made a basket. It's not when you say, hey, we need to end all police and we need to abolish prisons and we need to cancel Thanksgiving. My bad.
0: I think you and I agree. Abolishing police at least sounds like a policy decision. So as crazy as it is, and it's very unpopular politically and it's insane, and we've gone over that a million times, cancel Thanksgiving is just insane. Nobody wants to cancel Thanksgiving. That's not even a thing. I mean, it would be like saying, I want to cancel fun. Why would you ever want to cancel, or delicious food? I want to cancel delicious food. So that I understand you might think, oh, but Buck, all this different stuff. The reason AOC and Bernie, because right now there's a momentum behind this progressive stuff, right? And they got that Hassan Piker guy running around saying crazy stuff. By the way, he's also doing some of the my bad, but he does it with America Deserved 9/11. But, you know, this is what you're seeing happening. There are a bunch of progressives who have won and they're gearing up for a midterm. People can disagree. I think they smell metaphorically Republican blood in the water. The sharks are circling. I think they think that we're in a tough spot right now and we can get into this. But even with that, Clay, Francesca Hong concerns them and they don't want to tie their brand to it, to a basically can't win campaign. And I'm telling you, I think it's because she said she's wants to cancel Thanksgiving. I just don't think you can win the state of Wisconsin. I think you might be able to win, you know, like a suburb of Boston or something. Well, actually not even, because they love their history up there. I'm trying to think of a very liberal. You might be able to win like a San Francisco, you know, alderman seat or something, whatever they call it. But I don't think you can be governor of Wisconsin.
1: Sadly, to be able to win parts of Madison, which is a very left-wing University of Madison, Wisconsin location, right? University of Wisconsin, Madison, for those of you out there, I think I reversed it. Great place to watch a football game, by the way, at least when it's not cold. But I will say, this is, I think, what may end up saving Republicans. There is an overreach that is not dissimilar to what we saw in 2022, where less moderate candidates were selected, further right candidates than the moderate ones, because people were so angry at Biden. And as a result, moderate voters in many different states that were winnable didn't go with the Republican candidate. I think Abdul El-Sayed being selected in Michigan, Mike Rogers is going to win. I really do think that. Now, that's a 50-50 race in the prediction markets right now, so that's not a crazy prediction. It's coin flip. And Francesca Hong, if she is the nominee, as everyone expects that she will be for the Democrats after this day, 65% chance now, Buck, that Republicans are going to take back the governor's seat in Wisconsin. So going left wing and picking a 37-year-old former bartender state rep who is wants to cancel Thanksgiving is actually going to end up blowing up in the face of the Democrats, much like we saw happen in 22.
0: So I'll give you a few things on this. First of all, this is a bit of role reversal because in August of 24, you were concerned about Kamala v. Trump. Now, to be fair, that was before she had said anything. And I was like, I'm sure he's going to win by more than he even beat Hillary by, because I had faith that Kamala was so terrible. Now, that overconfidence in Kamala's terribleness, by the way, is eventually going to cost me a stake, because then I took that too far afterwards with my, she's clearly going to run. But, you know, I made a crazy, Clay, you notice this, he likes the gambling. He's very good at this. He knew that I was throwing out a sucker's bet. The bet should have been she won't be the nominee. I'm not even as confident about that anymore. That would be a real bet.
1: I took her with a bunch of our friends. I was out to dinner in LA. I'll put him on, just admit it, Alexi Lawless. Like, he was like, there's no way that's going to, we were out. He was one of the guys at dinner. Everybody at the table we were with took me on the opposite side. I think there were five guys there. I bet them all Kamala will be the nominee.
0: But I wanted to give this preamble, because I was super confident in Trump in 2024. There was not a single day from when the Biden debate happened and that I didn't think Trump was going to win. I'm like, Trump's going to win. This is all over. Game, set, match, 100%. So that ended up being correct. I'm very pessimistic this time for Republicans. It's not Trump, but for Republicans. I am pessimistic now, certainly about the House. I think the Senate is going to be it'll come down to a seat or two. This is not some crazy prediction. I think a lot of people think so. I mean, you know, it's come down to a race or two. And I think that the Michigan Senate race is going to be decided by, you can mark this, it'll be decided by, I'm not going to pick a winner in it, hoping Mike Rogers pulls it out. That's going to be decided by less than 30,000 votes.
1: I don't think that's a crazy take. I mean, I would say it's going to be the closest of all the Senate races would be my prediction right now. I think Mike Rogers will get us across the finish line there. He lost by 19,000. Again, we got a huge audience in Michigan. A lot of this is going to come down to how aware are a lot of non-traditional voters who show up and support Trump. Will those same guys, and a lot of them are guys, particularly in rural areas, will they show up and vote in a midterm race with Trump off the ballot? I think that's the biggest challenge.
0: You're also going to see a Muslim American turnout in Michigan for Abdul El-Sayed that it's going to set the all-time record for their participation by far. And you're going to see 99% of them who vote are going to vote for Abdul El-Sayed. It's going to be an absolute. So, you know, that's a part of the, and as you know, Michigan has a very substantial Muslim population. So that makes a difference here.
1: So AIPAC spent $30 million bet going with Haley Stevens over Abdul El-Sayed. I meant to bring in my print edition of the New York Times this morning. AIPAC is going to evidently spend big money on Mike Rogers. They have never, this is a sign of shifting political winds. They have really never stepped into a controversial race like this on the side of a Republican. So they dislike Abdul El-Sayed so much that they are going to be spending, reports are, tens of millions of dollars on Mike Rogers' side to try to persuade people, Jewish voters in particular, not to vote for El-Sayed.
0: I think it will be unpersuasive.
1: Okay.
0: I think that money, I will tell you right now, I'm not an AIPAC advisor or anything. I think that money is wasted. I don't think they're going to be able to get many votes.
1: They already lost 30 million. I mean, they already put 30 million into Haley Stevens and he beat him. So,
0: but this is what I'm saying. Yeah. People always talk about money in politics and they understand there's a correlation, not a causation. Mike Bloomberg is one of the richest people in the entire world. He's probably worth, what, $100 billion now, something like that? He spent hundreds of millions of dollars on his mayoral race back in the day, or $100 million back in the day. And Clay, when he ran for president, he couldn't get above like 1% or something. I mean, he was a blip on the screen. Money doesn't mean victory. Money is necessary. And Abdul El-Sayed's going to have a lot of money coming in from the coasts. He's going to have a lot of money pouring into his side, too. So, Clay, he also, guys, you know, you notice a little good cop, bad cop here, okay? Clay can give you the unicorns and the fairy dust that everything's great and rainbows, we're all going to win. I'm here to tell you I'm worried, okay? I'm worried.
1: Yeah. I'm confident. I feel good right
0: there
1: now.
0: There we go.
1: 3 months out.
0: He's confident. You could all like Clay and his confidence and be mad at me for my worry, but I kind of want the Trumpster to get out there. I know it's the summer and no one's doing anything, but after Labor Day, we got to see a lot of action from a lot of Republicans out there making the case about, this communist surge and the Democrats. These people are wackos. All right, look, there's a lot to take into consideration when you own a business. 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

Welcome back in, Clay and Buck. We are rolling through the Tuesday edition of the program. Appreciate all of you hanging out with us. We're going to get into some murder data that is actually a very positive story. Probably continue to talk about Wisconsin and Minnesota making primary decisions.

0: a week from today is Florida, and then we're basically going to be nearly through all of the primary process of who the nominees are going to be, and we'll be into the midterms. And a gentleman with the great name of Clay in Cheyenne, Wyoming, well, he wants to weigh in on our open here. Clay, what do you think?
1: Hey, Clay. Well, I totally agree with you. I think the Democrats not only lack leadership, they lack a clear platform. It seems very horrifically fractured to me. And I think that party is in disarray more than most realize. And I think this is just a very unconventional set of circumstances as we go into this midterm. And I really like our chances. I think Bucks takes a little conventional for me. But I'm like you. I feel good. I think we're going to surprise people this November. And by the way, you're more than welcome to accept my invitation to the Convention of Clays. It meets every October in Washington, D.C.
0: I don't know anything about this. How many people named Clay show up for the Clay Convention?
1: I haven't been in a number of years, but last time I was there, it was definitely more than 1,000.
0: I didn't know that. Wow, that's interesting. I've never had
2: apparently
0: a call
2: everyone named Clay is way too optimistic about the Republicans' chances. 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
6: Fox News, I'm Roger Stern. Socialist Francesca Hong leads the race in today's Democratic gubernatorial primary in Wisconsin, trying to show she's not too extreme for voters.
7: What's extreme is Congressman Tiffany, a longtime D.C. congressman, has voted against the interests of Wisconsinites over and over again.
6: Tom Tiffany is a likely Republican nominee for governor and would be her opponent in November if she wins today. The U.S. Marine veteran Robert Gilman coming home after 4.5 years in a Russian prison where he suffered gross mistreatment.
8: Officials say Gilman has been in a disassociative stupor for 47 days after suffering abuse in prison and was moved to a civilian hospital and hooked up to a feeding tube.
6: Fox's Jared Halpern. 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
9: Bill O'Reilly here, and I'm warming up. 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On this Tuesday, I'm thinking about the situation in Mexico. I am now involved in yet another international controversy. Because of YouTube, I find myself in all kinds of incidents around the world. Now, I recently wrote a message of the day on BillO'Reilly.com that stated Mexico, the

0: 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About the human traffickers? The reason that El Presidente is not doing much to stop the bloodshed is because she's afraid. 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
2: Mostly sunny skies and isolated showers today with a high of 86. Trades 15 to 20, gusts up to 24. Tonight, partly cloudy, steady trades and a low of 79.
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6: Welcome back in here to Clay and Buck. 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It's fun. You can see us. You know, as long as you subscribe, I don't care. Make fun of my hair. Tell me it's too long. Tell me it's too short. Clay, it's never just right. I'm never the bear that has the porridge at just the right temperature with hair. You know, I don't know what they... I think people tell you that, you know, your t-shirt looks schlumpy sometimes. Whatever it is, we'll take the heat as long as you subscribe to the channel. So
7: some people have really crisp t-shirts. I don't know. I mean, I guess maybe. But
6: the commentary is amazing. It's amazing how many people in America who comment on things are perfect looking, incredibly successful, handsome, and funny, and better than everybody at everything else. That is amazing to me, I will say. How, if you are a commenter online, your perfection is beyond question, and the people who are just people who are doing what they do are full of flaws that must be pointed out constantly. That is an interesting phenomenon that I have noticed. I would say... let's get to H. This is from Glenn, Eric from Glen Falls, New York. Hit it.
8: Hey, Clay and Buck, I got one for you guys to figure out for me. When they put the word democratic in front of socialist, it's supposed to be something different. But when they put the word trans in front of woman, we're supposed to believe it's the same thing as just a woman.
6: A very, very fair point. And by the way, as I keep telling people, that don't fall into these definitional games. They do this because, first of all, it's like a pseudo intellectualism that people on the left have, you know, when they're like, oh, I'm sorry. Do you really know about Stalin? I know that he killed millions of people and he was really bad. Like, yes, I do actually know about Stalin. You know, I'm not talking about just me. Actually, I know more than most leftists about Stalin. But the point is, in general, you can just know the things you have to know and don't let them challenge you with minutiae or the specificity of things. You know, how many of the people do you think that are actually that in the DSA, Clay, know Stalin's name in the underground? How many even know that Stalin isn't really his name and that it was like a nom de guerre and it means man of steel? How many would even know? They don't know any of this stuff. They know nothing. But they'll do the, we're democratic socialists. How many do you think know that the Bolsheviks, the original communists, called for elections? They were all about elections the first time so that they could then get a mandate to tell everybody else that we're in charge and now we line you up against the wall, right? So democratic socialists, Clay, the Bolsheviks were democratic socialists until they weren't.
7: Yeah, and look, a lot of people who are listening to us from Latin

0: America have experienced in real time the creep of socialism into totalitarianism. No one knows what you just laid out. The average historical knowledge of American history in this country is virtually non-existent, much less what people know about the history of politics in the world. Sadly, how many people even know about the Berlin Wall falling? I mean, I think a huge percentage of the kids, and I'm defining kids broadly to include a lot of people in their 20s, because that's a big part of his coalition. A lot of people who voted for Mamdani in New York City aren't even familiar with the Cold War or the era of the Berlin Wall coming down and Eastern Europe becoming free. It's out of their worldview. Heck, it's been 25 years since 9/11. A lot of kids don't even know about 9/11. And so this is why historical literacy, illiteracy, and historical literacy is so important. Because we don't teach basic history anymore. They've turned history into sociology, so it's really just a study of different oppressed classes and how they interact. And the actual baseline knowledge of history, both world and American, I think has never been lower. And I think that's intentional, because if you have the memory of a goldfish, you're easier to manipulate. And that's the reality. I mean, it's scary how few people know basic history. And then if you combine it, Buck, with how few people know basic history and how few people know basic financial literacy, what percentage of people know how a mortgage works? What percentage of people can accurately tell you what the impact of 20% interest on a credit card is over multiple years? People have no clue. So you get people upset because they're in financially dire straits because they don't know any better, Buck, and then they don't have historical knowledge, so you just convince them, hey, you have to support something new. They're not selling socialism. They're selling new. Oh, this is new. Even though it's failed in the past, a lot of people look around, and especially this is pertinent, Buck, so many people, this is where I'm somewhat sympathetic for many of these people. They went to high-end expensive colleges. They got advanced degrees, masters in different fields. They are, by objective measures of testing, for instance, very smart, but they have no actual common sense knowledge, and the market isn't valuing the education that they have. So if you're living in New York City right now, mom and dad are probably helping to pay your $5,500 a month one-bedroom apartment rent. That's the average rent in Manhattan now. You are making $50,000 a year, which sounds like a lot of money, but as you know, having lived in Manhattan, that's not even enough to pay for a one-bedroom apartment in Manhattan. Even you're $10,000 short on that salary by itself, even as a young person starting there. So you're piling multiple roommates in, you're borrowing from mom or dad, and you're looking around and saying, why is capitalism not valuing what I'm trying to sell? It must be because capitalism isn't working. I'm a socialist now.
1: Do you know what the poverty threshold is for benefits and things in New York City for a single adult? It's about $50,000 a year.
0: Yeah.
1: Now, you might say that's crazy because the average household income in America is 55, 60? What is it right now? I've got to check. It's been going up in recent years.
0: Yeah, it's more than that now because household is defined oftentimes as two people working together, right? But individually, $50,000.
1: 83. Yeah. So it's 83. Average household income is 83. I'd have to look at average per capita income because you're talking about a single individual. To your point, Clay, household
0: often
1: is often
0: man
1: two.
0: And woman working both. But yes,
1: my point being, in New York City, because of the cost of living, if you're a single person making $50,000 a year, you're in poverty, basically, or you're right on the red line of poverty. Which, if you're a single guy making $50K a year and you live in Tulsa, you're doing well. You know, you live in a nice place. You probably have a nice car. You're paying, on the driveway. So it's very different. It's basically twice as much to live in New York as it is to live in most other metros. It's like double the. So if you make $100,000 in New York City, also true in the Bay Area, but that's because of all the AI and the Google and tech money. It's like that's a whole other universe. But Clay, it's really, and Miami actually now is as expensive as New York City, unfortunately. So,
0: well, and again, I think what this comes to is you are frustrated. And if you are frustrated, you're able to be manipulated because you have no historical knowledge. You don't have a lot of financial literacy, so you're not able to keep in front of your bills. And so you're looking around and saying, if this isn't working for me, it has to be that there is something that is broken in American capitalism. And so that is who they are feeding on, and they aren't really selling them socialism. They're just selling them, it isn't, capitalism is not working for you. Let's try this new thing, which, as we know, is not actually new. But if you're 25 and you were born the year that 9/11 happened, socialism and communism can seem like something that might value you more. So it's illiteracy from a historical perspective coupled with frustration. Voila, Mom Donnie saying, I'll make your groceries 30% cheaper and I'll ensure that your rent isn't going to go up.
1: And if you want to get a sense as to how much the dishonest, oh, it's not socialism, really, it's just going to make your life easier and less expensive line is, Gavin Newsom is getting in on this game. He's criticizing capitalism. This is cut 16. Play it.
2: Capitalism as we know it, not going to work as we know it. It doesn't. 20 states still pay $7.25 a minimum wage. We printed that first trillionaire. I was with college Democrats yesterday. It was interesting. Two of them said that, of all things, they said that it was physiological for them. It wasn't even, these are young people that felt something about that. And the way, it was interesting, one young lady, I said, she described it so vividly in those terms. It was alarming to me. Because she just feels like she's locked out of all of that. And so again, I think our party needs to call that out. Concentration, we need to call that out.
1: Capitalism as we know it, not gonna work. Gavin Newsom, what's he worth, $20 million? Doesn't he own a vineyard?
0: He used to, at least. Yeah, he had a wine company, liquor store in many different respects. I mean, he's worth a ton of money, but... Again,
1: this is somebody who's become very rich in the capitalist system and then turns around and instead of one being humble and grateful for it, that's way too much to ask. It's Gavin Newsom. But two, encouraging other people to also, experience and to chase after the benefits of a capitalist system. He's playing the emotions game.
0: That's right.
1: Playing to their emotions.
0: And it's working. And this is why yesterday we were saying that AOC, in the way that she's able to speak authentically to the audience, even while selling something that is awful, and actually, this is the other important thing, Buck, actually is going to make things worse, right? All of the processes that are being put in place by Mamdani are likely to make the average New Yorker's life worse than it would have been if they had never ever embraced it at all, but they feel like they're doing something. And that is who Mamdani is taking advantage of.
1: The kids call it the vibes.
0: The vibes.
1: And you even have politicians now who will use this phraseology because they know that it appeals to the under 30 crowd, which is a substantial, they don't vote in high numbers, but there's a lot of them. And it's a vote that could be very useful for Democrats in these places. And Clay, here real quick before we, here's Francesca Hong sounding just like Gavin Newsom on the, we're not going to turn into communism. Just look at our minimum wage laws. Play 15. This is
3: cut 15.
1: Voters
3: who fear that this democratic socialism could turn into communism, what would you want them to know?
4: No. This is a state where we still have a $2.33 tip minimum wage and $7.25 minimum wage. I think it's going to be pretty hard to turn that into socialism soon.
1: Clay, I just want to note, they both, Gavin Newsom and Francesca Hong, talking minimum wage right away. This is like when you say, hey, I think communism is bad, and people say, oh, do you like the 40-hour work week? Do you like weekends? Yeah, that's really what we're talking about here. Clay, minimum wage is one of these things, and it's true, by the way, even on the right, it never works the way that people who want it think it works. There are always trade-offs, but it sounds good and people like it, so it wins.
0: I will point out, Francesca Hong, who is on the ballot today and is going to become probably the Democrat nominee. As you said, she's not being endorsed by people on the left. I think it's because they don't respect her intelligence. I really do. I mean, when she gets these questions, she's incapable of answering them. You may not like Mamdani's answers. You may not like Abdul El-Sayed's answers. You might not even like AOC's answers, but they have a just a smoothness in their glib answer and grin dynamic that she does not have that allows them to get past some of these questions. Does that make sense?
1: They can confidently parrot the mandatory phrases.
0: That's right. She can't do it for whatever reason. And I think that they know that she's going to get exposed on a level that even AOC can't get exposed on. Look, unfortunately, we have a huge audience in Spokane. There have been, it appears it was arson, a lot of different investigations that have gone on into all the burning that happened in Spokane. Over 1,100 structures, they believe, have been harmed. 65,000 people evacuated. All sorts of issues all throughout Washington. It's emblematic, oftentimes, of what happens. 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

0: Welcome back in. We have got a special guest, Speed Sexton, sitting right now. Got a ball in his hand. Can now say ball. Has been barking like a dog.
1: Yes.
0: Putting on quite the show.
1: He likes ball. Mama, dada, and ball are the favorite words. And he likes
0: good,
1: to go roof,
0: good
1: roof
0: trio.
1: At Ginger Spice, the dog, and who is under my feet right now. So she may be barking in a second here. But Speed, we call this the Speed Cam. And Clay, our YouTubers demanded, they said, we need a Speed appearance. So I said, the Speed Cam will get fired up. And here we are. Can you wave for everybody, buddy? You want to wave?
0: Oh, ball. He wants to play ball.
1: He wants to play
0: ball. Which is, that's, you know, fair. What? I don't blame you. And there's a lot of guys and gals out there right now that wouldn't mind being able to play ball too, instead of being at work.
1: It's definitely fun. I think we got a future major leaguer on our hands here. The problem now, by the way, is when he leaves the studio, he gets upset. He likes this room. There's a lot of fun lights and things. And so when he goes out of there, he's like, excuse me, this was my segment. So, you know, we're going to have to get something, a rider in his contract.
0: All right. We've got him a podcast. By the way, loaded lines, but I wanted to hit this because I thought it was entertaining. This was in the talkbacks. Buck, someone is afraid that you are a little bit too enamored of AOC, and can we play that cut from the talkback?
1: Balderdash.
2: Clay, you got to get Buck under control, man. Like, he is really into AOC. I'm starting to think he's going to, like, go out and, like, start campaigning for her, dude. Man, I don't know. She looks like a donkey, Buck. I don't know, man. You think Anne Hathaway's ugly, but she looks good? Like, come on, dude. Get it together.
1: Wow. Brother, I love you, but your take is horrible. Politics and acting have different beauty standards. That's point one. Point two, nobody thinks AOC is ugly. Nobody thinks she's ugly. You could say she's not, like, gorgeous, fine. But for a politician, Clay, top tier, don't lie.
0: She is the best-looking politician in America on the Democrat side. I don't think there's any argument for that, certainly for a female. Gavin Newsom's not bad-looking either.
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9: He's heading home with a long way to go. Lisa Brady, Fox News. Marine veteran Robert Gilman, released earlier today by Russia, was held for more than 4 years in a Russian prison where advocates say he was mistreated.
10: Physical torture, forced medication, and provocations.
9: Democratic Senator Ed Markey of Massachusetts, where Gilman is from, his sister crediting Markey and President Trump with winning his release. The president posting that he had spoken personally with President Putin about the case and that the Russians did not ask for anyone in return. Also posting earlier today that he had spoken with Gilman. The U.S. considered Gilman wrongfully detained on disputed charges. He'll be evaluated and treated at a military hospital in Texas. The U.S. military just confirming it fired on a Panamanian-flagged ship in the Gulf of Oman as it tried to evade the U.S. blockade of Iranian ports. Central Command says an American helicopter fired missiles into the engine room, disabling that ship after it ignored warnings to stop earlier today. Swift boat water rescues underway in parts of Ohio, where Governor Mike DeWine has declared an emergency in counties east of Columbus because of flash flooding, now blamed for at least one death. And with the continued storm threat, he's activating the National Guard.
11: The flooding concerns will only get worse, we believe. So, they will be ready to be deployed.
9: The governor urging people to pay attention, with downed trees and power lines also a hazard. Firefighters from Mexico heading to Western Canada to help fight a wildfire that's killed one 80-year-old woman and forced 20,000 people to evacuate. Another 10,000 told to be ready to leave. One official with the British Columbia Wildfire Service says crews are working around the clock to establish control lines. Back-to-back losses on Wall Street. The Dow down 184 at the bell. 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
14: I'm Andy Suganuma. A developing storm system east-southeast of Hawaii Island could affect the state as soon as this weekend. Forecasters say, depending on the system's track, winds, seas, and weather could change around the islands as early as Thursday. Officials are also monitoring another disturbance farther east in the Pacific. Following a federal corruption charge, Maui police are disbanding their intelligence unit. Prosecutors allege the unit's commander, Lieutenant Michael Vaitu'ulala, accepted cash to protect drug trafficking, cockfighting operations, and illegal fireworks sales. The department says no other officers or employees have received target letters from the Justice Department. Vaitu'ulala remains in federal custody and faces a detention hearing today. A Georgia man faces a federal charge for allegedly threatening Tulsi Gabbard's husband. Nolan Goldklang moved to Kapolei in May after allegedly becoming infatuated with the former National Intelligence Director. He reportedly used a public library computer to threaten to kill Abraham Williams on July 21st. If convicted, Goldklang faces up to 5 years in prison. A woman has been hospitalized after a stabbing in Waianae yesterday. Paramedics responded to the Kapaikahi Street around 10:30 a.m. to treat the woman, believed to be in her 40s, for an apparent stab wound on her lower left leg. She was taken to an emergency room in serious condition. And Punahou School is honoring the life of Mary Kavenapukui with a new 53-square-foot facility opening today. The Mary Kavenapukui Learning Commons is a mixed-use facility which will include an archive of her works. Pukui taught at the school from 1938 to 1941. From the News Radio 830 KHVH News Center, I'm Mandy Suganuma.
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0: Welcome back in, Clay and Buck. Appreciate all of you hanging out with us. We roll into the Tuesday edition of the program, hour number two. Thank you, nearly 600 AM FM stations, satellite radio, podcast, and certainly hello to YouTube. Click like and subscribe. You can now watch all 3 hours of the program on video every single day, where you can get in the comments and say crazy things like, AOC is not attractive, according to Buck, which is an argument that is currently taking place.
1: Now, I'm saying that people are saying that. I'm not saying she's not attractive, to be
0: we
1: clear.
0: We agree that she is attractive. In fact, yeah. I'm going to get into positive, but I actually see someone here that is fired up. Carmen in Edgewater, Florida. Carmen, thank you for listening. You have a take.
1: Oh, she hung up. Dropped.
0: What she want to talk about? She was going to say it was inappropriate for us to reference AOC's attractiveness because I guess that's inappropriate. I don't know. You're not supposed to notice that you have eyes. What I would just say in general is this would be a good historical test, which we can never confirm. John F. Kennedy, exact same political opinions, exact same family, but he looks just like Chris Christie. Is he ever elected president of the United States?
1: Nope.
0: I would say no. So if you're out there and you're saying, I'm a woman, I'm offended, why would you talk about AOC's looks? All right, John F. Kennedy is the best looking person to ever be president of the United States. If he were fat, he would not have been elected president of the United States. If he were unattractive, he would. And sorry, Chris Christie, by the way. I'm not trying to. There are lots of other unattractive people.
1: I want consistency here. Is it inappropriate when Trump references how members of his cabinet are so good looking, male and female, and how the president of the United States has clearly viewed it as an advantage to, you know, he didn't pick Caroline Leavitt out of a hat, everybody. Okay. You know, go down and look at who, I think even though it's a guy and Trump is straight, I think Pete Hegseth looking like a, you know, square jawed guy who would be put as, like Captain America.
0: He looks like Captain America. Yeah.
1: Yeah. I think that was enormously to his, I know that was enormously to his advantage with Trump making that pick. Marco Rubio, also telegenic, Secretary of State. This is reality, folks. Clay and I live in reality. In reality, we can talk about good looking people having an advantage in politics and in public life without anyone getting into a tizzy about it. We're not sitting here writing odes and sonnets to AOC. I can assure you neither Laura nor Carrie are worried about our feelings for AOC. Okay, so we're just objectively stating reality.
0: All right, two things, news positive. One, this just happened. A man named Robert Gilman, I think is the last name. I jot it down really quickly because this is just breaking. It may be Gilmar. I can't read my own writing. This is where Buck would attest that sometimes when I jot down notes quickly, as those of you who saw Pickles back in the day.
1: People still think that Gerald Pickles was like some kind of a put on. I swear Clary wrote down Gerald Pickles. So
0: Robert Gilman has been in a Russian prison for 4 years. Many people say that he was unjustly in a Russian prison. They just posted a couple of minutes ago that he has been released. They posted a photo of him. Here's Marco Rubio. Today, after more than 4 years of detention in Russia, Robert Gilman is on his way home to be reunited with his family. Mr. Gilman joins over 100 Americans President Trump has freed during his second term in office. We thank Russia for working with Witkoff, Special Envoy Steve Witkoff. There are still others that are being sought, but I do think it is worth mentioning that, and certainly that is a welcome result. All right, Buck, earlier I was being positive on the midterms. Those are still months away, and we do have Wisconsin and Minnesota voting in their primary today. I didn't mention off the top of the show when we were talking about primaries, South Carolinians are also voting to pick a replacement for their Lindsey Graham, former senator who passed untimely after winning the nomination to serve another 6-year term. There are a bunch of people who are running. I'm going to look up right now, Buck, you can comment on this. I'm going to look up the actual markets to see who is favored and what we expect to see happen. I think there's going to be a runoff because my understanding is you have to get over 50%. And given the number of individuals running, it's unlikely over 50% is going to happen.
1: First thing comes to my mind, because I'm a silly Yankee, even though I now live in Florida. Although I feel like Florida, if you're South Florida, it's like Yankeeville here anyway. Everyone comes from New York, the family's in New York or the Northeast. Is there a difference between a South Carolina accent and a Tennessee accent?
0: Depends on the part of the state. The South Carolinians a lot of people don't realize this, but as you move west, because you think of South Carolina as like a coastal, I think a lot of people do. You think of Charleston, think, I know it's in Georgia, but Savannah, like the sort of palm trees and the brackish waters, the bays, all those things. As you move west, it becomes basically the Smoky Mountains. So the Appalachian region of South Carolina, you sound a lot like you do in the mountains of North Carolina, the mountains of Tennessee, the mountains of
1: Georgia.
0: So it's
1: really a regional Appalachian or Appalachia, depending on who you ask, accent. I'm weaving here for a second, Clay, because I know we want to get into the South Carolina thing. Did you see Wall Street Journal today? They have a whole piece that's on the timeline of the naming of American towns and cities. It's really
0: interesting. I didn't read that yet. That's super interesting.
1: Oh, super interesting. I mean, I'll give you the very short version is, of course, the earliest place names. And they start in New York. Or they started around that era. The earliest place names are English, English names, Jamestown, et cetera, Plymouth, English place names. But then you get into the Dutch names, which are in the New York area. I always think it's so funny, too, that like 1655, the British just show up with a bunch of ships and they're like, this land is ours. And the Dutch are kind of like, OK, like, just let us keep our stuff. And no, not a shot fired. Everyone just kind of hung out, Although Peter Stuyvesant the famous high school in New York named for him. Peter Stuyvesant wanted to throw down. And his people were like, no, that's a crazy idea. The British will kick our asses. There are four frigates all armed up. Like, we can't do this. So, but anyway, then it gets into how you, after the revolution, you start getting these names that are biblical. You start going with these biblical names because they didn't want to keep the convention going of English place names for towns and cities. And of course, then you have the Spanish influence, which is heavy around the Southwest, California, the former parts of the Spanish Empire, and the French influence along the Mississippi Basin because of France, Louisiana Purchase, and all that stuff. But it gave kind of a brief history of all these town names, which I thought was really interesting. And then the Native American Anglicized or English versions of Native American names.
0: Yeah, like Tennessee and Kentucky and places like that. I did see, speaking of the geography of settlement, the South, where I live, and this kind of confirms in general, is not a place where people feel connection to Europe or other countries. Most Southerners feel more of a connection to the South or America. And there was a map that actually reflected that's true. When you ask people where they're from in the Southeast, they say, well, we're, Southern, we're United States. Whereas like my wife is from Michigan, a lot of people, and I know Northeast where you grew up, a lot of people still feel a connection to Italy or Ireland or to, like, we don't really have St. Paddy's Day parades very much down here in the South in general, compared to other parts of the country.
1: But like Utica, Ithaca, Syracuse, Goshen, these are all either biblical or ancient Greco-Roman place names. And it's because those towns and cities were founded post-revolution that all of a sudden it wasn't New York and it wasn't, all these different places that come from Virginia. These are all things named, obviously, for the English. I thought this was really... It's on the Wall Street Journal. It just came out a few hours ago. Everyone knows the Spanish stuff is quite obvious. I mean, that was Spanish territory. Los Angeles, San Francisco, San Antonio. It was really the eastern side of things that was more interesting to me, the way that the names changed over time. But yeah, how 10,000 American cities got their names. And it goes into all of that. And it's part of the 250th anniversary of the Wall Street Journal. put this out. It's a 334-page report that they broke down some of this for you. So there you go. Because, like, for example, how many people know why they're – like, do you people in Decatur, Illinois, I hope you all know that your city is named for an absolute badass from the war against the Barbary Pirates, Stephen Decatur.
0: No, I think like the most first people, special again, operations this goes back hero. To the question in hour one. Most people are morons when it comes to history, and they're financially illiterate, too. Clay. And it's all like, most people don't know. Most people don't know basic history. By the way, I'm pulling it up right now. The three favorites to win, again, to advance as long as somebody doesn't get 50%. Darlene Graham is the sister of Lindsey Graham, has been endorsed by President Trump. I will say, Laura Travis said, you should be talking more on the program about the fact that she's just the sister and she gets to be a senator. She said, I haven't heard you or Buck even raise this as an issue. She's never done anything in politics and she just happens to be the sister of the sitting senator. And so she gets to be a senator. Why aren't you guys talking about that? And I said, I don't know. So Laura Travis
1: it's a very good, it's a very good point slash good question. I would say the answer is very similar to when I used to say, I don't think the president

0: should have his immediate family members running the White House, which is that people, a lot of the rank and file Trump voter wants and or has total faith that when Trump anoints somebody, either as an appointee or in this case for a Senate seat, that he knows what he's doing and they put their full faith in that decision and they don't want it to be questioned.
1: Yeah.
0: For those who don't feel that way, this is Lindsey Graham's sister. This makes no sense. Why would anyone vote for her? But that's a different approach than the, if Trump anoints the person, I'm just going to go for it.
1: After my wife brought this up, Buck, I asked Grok and I looked it up. Typically, it's the wife of a sitting senator who has ended up taking his seat. I believe that's happened 7 times historically. This would
0: But that's just for an interim appointment, right? She's actually running for the Senate.
1: No, she's running for the 6-year term.
0: Yeah.
1: She's the sitting senator right now to fill out the, until January.
0: The interim thing, I feel like, the person votes. Yeah, you got to wait for an election. That's different. Right. That's fine. I get that. Like, the wife stepping in for 3 months is no big deal.
1: Yeah, for the 6-year term, it's happened 8 times that there's been a family member that has kept the seat in the Senate particularly. 7 times it was a widow. Makes sense, some, because you have the same last name. Never before has a sibling gotten a seat. So, Darlene Graham is favored right now. Then Ralph Norman, Russell Fry. That is the top three, according to Polymarket. Buck, I forgot that he was running. Do you remember Mark Sanford, the governor of South Carolina, who vanished? They didn't know where he was.
0: Was he hiking in Argentina with a paramour?
1: With a mistress.
0: Adios mio.
1: They didn't know where he was. The governor of South Carolina just, they were like, we don't know where the governor is. And then they found out that he was, I think it was a mistress. He might have been divorced. Let's like do a research on that. But he was with a woman on a hike in Latin America while being governor. He is the fourth most likely to be selected as the next senator from South Carolina.
0: Would you go on a solo hike with the woman who wasn't your wife, girlfriend, or mistress? That would be quite a, you know what I'm saying?
1: I think, first of all, I don't want to go on a hike with anybody.
0: Totally agree.
1: It does seem unlikely that you would just be like, hey, I'm just good friends with this woman. Let's just go walk in the trees for a while.
0: Did your parents? Yeah, because when you're going on a real deal hike, you got like a trowel for taking care of your business and, you know, you got to use leaves. Like it's, you know, you got to really want to spend time with this person.
1: There's a reason why man moved from living in caves and the woods to in a home, like in a structure.
0: Did your parents try to get you in on the camping thing, like convince you that camping was the great American pastime?
1: I like being outdoors during the day, but I want to go in at night. So we would go out into the great outdoors. But no, I was never a camper. We've never done it as a family. I told Laura, like, the reason I work is to put a roof over our head. Like, why would I abandon a roof over our head?
0: My dad's two favorite traditions that he has not been able to get his children to take up for the next generation are being on a boat in a storm where you might not make it. He loves that for some reason. And sleeping on the ground in the woods with no one else around and like an air mattress for like weeks on end. Like he loves those things. Can't sell me on either one of these. I don't want to be in a boat in a storm. I don't want to be sleeping on the ground in the woods. So... different strokes for different folks or different generations.
1: Okay, I'm going to give us a positive spin, I promise, on murder rates. That's that maybe.
0: Oh, it's a great story. This is a great story. You got to stick around for this. Clay brought this to my attention. I love it. And my Florida friends, you're definitely going to stick around for this. But I've got a life hack for you. 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

0: Welcome back in here to Clay and Buck. We have a tight turnaround here. Let's see. Gordon in South Carolina wants to give some background on the Mark Sanford. Okay, hey, fill in the blank here. Hey. Let us know. What did we miss on the Mark Sanford thing? Was he working on his salsa?
1: Yeah, actually, he was working on his shag. We got a dance in South Carolina called the shag, and he was working on the shag with a girl in Buenos Aires, who was his mistress. But he said to us South Carolinians that he was hiking the Appalachian Trail. So that was a controversy, that he was supposedly hiking the Appalachian Trail and away from the phone and the office when he was actually down in Buenos Aires shagging.
0: To be fair, Gordon, he was getting exercise.
1: And on that. And we all
0: thank you for
1: that.
0: Calling in. Yes, sir.
2: I will mention, while we're making fun of Mark Sanford vanishing and them not knowing where he was, I know everybody just stops talking about this. The Secretary of Defense was in the hospital being treated for a severe medical condition, and no one in the Department of Defense knew under Joe Biden. Remember? Like, they found out. Even the person who was supposed to be second in command did not know that he was being treated in the hospital for a serious issue, which is kind of wild to think about, honestly. Know it just got kind of tricked. Everybody just kind of pretended that that didn't happen, but it is wild in that respect. Look, I want to tell you all about the IFCJ and the incredible work that they do for so many people in Israel. I have seen it for myself, the amount of difference that they make when it comes to putting bomb shelters in place, when it comes to helping to protect first responders in Israel, heck, when it comes to just putting together a decent amount of food for people that are otherwise suffering in Israel. This is a New Jersey-based organization that has been in existence for over 40 years, working to bring Christians and Jews together. They do phenomenal work all throughout Israel. 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That is PrayIFCJ.org. 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
3: 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Fox News, I'm John Saucier, Marine veteran and Massachusetts teacher Robert Gilman returning home to the U.S. after serving 4 years in a Russian prison on charges of beating a police officer. Allegations as family disputes. Senator Ed Markey telling reporters Gilman was abused while he was locked up.
14: Physical torture, forced medication, and provocations.
3: President Trump says no one was exchanged in return for Gilman. He'll touch down at Andrews Air Force Base in Maryland before treatment at a military hospital in Texas. Across Ohio, severe weather alerts are being put into place. Strong storms bringing extreme winds and rain, possible tornado threats. Ohio's governor is Mike DeWine.
15: This is the time to use common sense. We all do stupid things and we all make mistakes. This is not the time to do that. This is the time to really, really pay attention.
3: Governor DeWine says they're bringing in the National Guard's high water teams to help out with any potential flooding. If you're in Ohio, please use caution. 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
0: When you have 5 and 7-year-old boys, I can promise you they love superheroes.
1: Oh, it never goes away. Indy is 11 years old and he's obsessed with comics, cartoons, video games, all of it.
0: Adler and Keaton both have Spider-Man costumes, and if anything says Marvel on it, they are in.
1: Same. 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
0: 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Made just for the little ones.
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6: Welcome back in, Clay and Buck. All right, positivity here. This morning, doing my reading, Axios links to a study coming out of through the first half of the year that breaks down all of the rates of murder that have happened across the country so far. Remember, refresher, last year, we set an all-time recorded low murder rate in the history of the country. It's one of the great success stories that almost no one has talked about. This year, Buck, according to data from January 1 to June 30th, the first half of the year, murders have continued to collapse. They are now down 17% more in major cities across America than they were last year at an all-time record low. And I shared this. We'll link it on Clay and Buck. I also shared it from my Clay Travis Twitter account. You can go in and look up exactly how many murders have taken place in basically any major city in America. And I'll give you a couple right off the top here because I think that that it's significant. I live in Nashville, Tennessee, Buck. Nashville is on pace right now to have the lowest recorded murder rate in its history. You are in Miami. Miami, I saw this number and I did a double take. Miami has only had 8 murders so far in 2026. Nashville, by the way, has had 24. Miami has had 8 murders. Orlando, Florida has had 10. Tampa has had 11. Okay? So if you just want to use the state of Florida, big state, high population, right? A lot of people. A lot of you have been to Tampa, Orlando, Miami. I think it's fair to call those big cities, lots of population. Orlando, Buck, even more so because the number of people that come, right? Miami, true, Tampa as well. But Orlando, probably per capita, has to be the number one tourist city in all of America, again, per capita, because of Disney World, Universal Studios, everything else. Miami has a ton of people who visit as well. So in addition to the huge population that these cities have, they have tens of millions of tourists that would come in during the course of a year. 29 total murders

0: in Miami, Tampa, and Orlando, Buck. Okay, how does that compare to Chicago? Chicago by itself, 211 murders. So I want you to think about this for a minute. Nearly 10 times the murder rate of Orlando, Miami, and Tampa combined. Chicago had 211 murders, Buck, in the first half of this year. That's actually up compared to last year. And I think is evidence of just what a phenomenal job Miami, Orlando, and Tampa have done when it comes to driving down crime to a level, frankly, that's unmatched in any other big state in America. Florida Governor Ron DeSantis shared that data with everybody out there, and he responded and said, I want to make sure that I get this right. So I'm going to go back into my account so I can quote him accurately. But he basically said, Buck, you can take it and tell us whether you feel it in Miami. I want to get the governor's comments correct here. He said Florida has a 50-year low crime rate. When you enact law and order policies and support law enforcement, the bad guys pay the price. 8 murders in Miami. I mean, that's an incredible success story. Wish it was zero, certainly. But there's almost no murder now in the state of Florida.
1: I love it. I don't know what to tell you other than governance, state and local governance matters. In many ways, it matters a whole lot more to your day-to-day than even the presidency or the federal government. Now, that can change. We could get involved in a big war or, you know, open borders. I'm not saying it overall, but it is the case that with your day-to-day life, having sane people in positions of authority making decisions about crime, about sanitation, about city planning, all these kinds of things makes a really big difference. But specifically on the issue of law enforcement, there is no way that any person can make the case based on experience, data, what is observable with your eyes and ears if you live in any of these places, that there's still a debate over whether enforcing the laws and locking up people for who commit serious crimes makes people in those places safer. It absolutely does. And that's, I think, it's really an incredible swing of the pendulum, Clay, from 2020, where with the rise of BLM and then the Biden administration essentially pandering to BLM as much as they did, as much as they could, as well as a lot of institutions, by the way, a ton of money and promises and all this stuff going in. It shows you that we can achieve great things still in important American cities in the near aftermath of some of the greatest lunacy that we've ever experienced on criminal justice, which is really what you had in the BLM era. It was really just an era of, they said it was a racial reckoning. It was just race riots. And it was people who were either taking it as an excuse to unleash a lot of pent up rage and resentment against society and against people, or in the case of just the broader Democrat Party, it was about capitalizing on a political movement for their own purposes and mobilizing the shock troops of the Democrat Party in a way that, as I've said, I said this on, it was actually the after show for the Bill Maher thing, Clay, but I said in the after show that the 2020 election was held under duress. It was not referring to January 6th, or rather the aftermath, but referring to the fact that there were stores that were boarding up everywhere in case Donald Trump won re-election, because we just knew there were going to be more riots. And, you know, Trump was in a tough spot with this. I think he was a little slow to act, quite honestly, with some of those riots. And I said so at the time. But the fact that Miami is down to the crime level, not just Miami, Florida as a state is down to the crime level that it is right now. So what is the excuse at this point for New Orleans, Detroit, Baltimore? You know, go down the list of the perennially way too violent cities. Memphis no longer may be on that list because
0: I've got a list of cities that are improving. Let me give you this couple more data points because I love just looking at the actual raw numbers. And for people out there, there's always people who say, oh, you can't trust. Murder's hard to fake, right? If there's a dead body, I understand some of you who can say, hey, property crime, robberies. They will kind of manufacture or massage the data in their favor. Here are cities, Buck, that are up this year, bucking, no pun intended, the trend. Charlotte, Chicago, Denver, Las Vegas, Oklahoma City, San Francisco, and Buck, San Diego. Let me give you, that surprises me. We have a huge audience in San Diego. I'm curious if people feel this in San Diego. The number of murders in San Diego have doubled compared to last year. I don't know if that's cartel violence. I don't know what the numbers would be. Obviously, it's close to the border. San Diego by itself, Buck, had the same number of murders as Miami, Tampa, and Orlando combined, 29. Okay? That's kind of an alarm bell going off. Again, those are cities that are going counter to the trend. Charlotte, Chicago, Denver, Vegas, Oklahoma City, San Diego, and San Francisco, higher murder rates. Listen to some of these drops, Buck. Newark, New Jersey, down 65% just since last year. Raleigh, North Carolina, down 64%. I think there were only four murders that have occurred in Raleigh. We're number one there. They've almost had a murder-free year. Baltimore, you were just mentioning, down 60%. Things have gotten much better in Baltimore. I wonder how much of the federal
1: But you got to hold on here, Clay, because a lot of these places saw all-time highs just a couple of years ago. So it's still it's really a question of where is it relative to the average of, say, the last 20 years, I think. I don't think it's fair to say, because it could be down from, Chicago. I think Philadelphia had almost 700 murders in 2021. Some
0: of the numbers were crazy during the, by the way, Arlington, Texas, down 60%. Aurora, Colorado, that's outside of Denver, down nearly 60. Suffolk County, New York, that's on Long Island. These are smaller numbers, right? Not a lot of people get murdered there, but down nearly 60%. Boston, down 52.4%. Miami,
1: Suffolk is like the Hamptons, Clay. So there's probably two murders a year there. So the stats there might be a little.
0: The Nassau County and Suffolk County. Boston down 52%. Miami, I mentioned, down 50. Everyone just stops paying attention to it because it's gotten so much better. DC down 44% so far this year compared to last year in murders. And then Memphis, you mentioned it, down 40% in murders. DC and Memphis, President Trump called in the guard. He has said over and over and over again, we could fix Chicago. The mayor and the governor, for political reasons, will not let the president come into Chicago, which is now by far the murder capital of America.
1: I was curious. I was digging into the San Diego numbers. Did you say San Diego had a big spike so far this year?
0: Yeah, it's nearly doubled compared to last year.
1: Because it had been on a downward trajectory in the year. So that's very strange, right? It's one thing to say murders are down from 2021, let's say, which was the absolute peak in a lot of places. I think Philly, you guys can check, that one comes to mind. I think Philly had its all-time high for murders in 2022 or 2023, something like that, under the Biden administration is when it happened. But, yeah, I'm surprised because San Diego was down 25% from 2024 to 2025. And 27 murders in 2025 total. How many this year in 2026, did you say?
0: They've already had more than that in the first half of the year, 29.
1: That's
0: so again, I wonder, is there a cartel connection? There have been a lot of Mexican cartel violence. Has it spiraled over and those bodies are ending up in San Diego? I don't know the answer. That's one thing I would wonder about. But when I look at this data, Buck, Chicago is off the charts compared to basically every other city in America. Let me put it to you this way. Chicago has 211 murders through the first half of the year. Philadelphia, which you were talking about, had 83. So New York City obviously has been much better in general, although it's starting to tick back up. But nobody else is even close. L.A. is over 100. Nobody else is even close to Chicago. It's a different caliber and level of violence in Chicago compared to every other city in America. Chicago has twice as many murders as every other city in America.
1: Per capita?
0: Straight numbers.
1: Oh, I'm sorry. Straight numbers?
0: Straight numbers. L.A. has half the number of murders, even though it's a bigger city than Chicago.
1: That's actually, I mean, that's crazy, but not surprising, because I know Chicago, L.A. has always had a pretty low murder rate. I think you could go into Chicago, if you had a willingness for the Democrat mayor and the Democrat city council, because it's all in the city or the environs of Chicago itself is where the stuff, there's not a ton of people getting shot in, like, Peoria or Springfield or something. So if you had a willingness to go in there, I think you could bring the murder rate down 50% in Chicago in a year.
0: I 100% sign off. They could save hundreds of lives in Chicago if they just actually tried to fix the problem.
1: So then you'd have to wonder, why would Brandon Johnson, the mayor of Chicago, he's a Democrat, he's a black man, why doesn't Mayor Johnson want to save, call it 200 lives next year by changing this? And I think the answer is, one, it would be, the big part of it is just admitting that your opponents were right. He doesn't want to admit that the other side is right, meaning the Republicans, the conservatives, even the moderate Democrats. Because there was a Democrat who ran who was going to try to clean things up. And then I think, two, Clay, he doesn't want to see a surge in young black men arrested for gang activity and violence.
0: That's more
1: bothersome to him than the 200 young black men who are going to be killed, men and women and children, by the way, who are going to be killed by gang violence next year.
0: Also, President Trump getting to take credit when the crime rate came down. He would rather things stay bad than allow Trump to make it better if Trump gets credit for it. I mean, it's broken. That's a broken political system in Chicago. Home break-ins. FBI pegs the number 3,000 a day nationwide. What if you are out there right now and you want to try to make sure that your home is safe, but you want to do it not only with lethal, a lot of you have guns, but also with non-lethal. 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We got teenage boys. 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
6: Dare to Play has the same active pharmaceutical ingredient in it that is in Viagra for men, but it's a formulation that's been specifically designed for women and studied specifically for women and designed to be applied directly where it's needed. 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Right now, if a woman talks to her clinician about sexual health concerns, she's often told that's just what it is, or she might be handed something that, quite frankly, was not designed for her. 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We're working to change that conversation so that it happens. 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

0: Welcome back in here to Clay and Buck. We have a bunch of calls and talk back. Let's see here. Jim in Oklahoma wants to talk capitalism. What's going on, Jim?
1: How you doing? Mainly the capitalism stuff. I appreciate you talking about it. I would love to hear people remind what we're doing is not capitalism, because the government is still picking winners and losers. So it's a hybrid. If it was true capitalism, it would be working a lot better. I agree that the capitalism that Newsom is saying, as we know it, is not working. I agree. I've worked for myself most of my life, and that's the problem, is we need to get back to true capitalism. Look back at IBM and Apple, for crying out loud. I don't know if you're old enough to know that. Most of these youngers know. IBM had the monopoly. The government didn't come in and do anything about it. Apple came in and said, we can do it better. And look where they are today. You can pick a lot of those. But that doesn't happen because the government gets in.
2: And I think the government is too, thank you for the call. I think the government is too involved in general. I do think there are a lot of tremendous success stories. Amazon is, I think, one of the greatest, maybe the greatest of all time. You can go on your phone and order anything, and it'll be at your home in a few hours, and it can be anything under the sun. Amazon has a huge market in internet commerce, but it also has a phenomenal business model that it has built. So I wish we had more unregulated capitalism, lower taxes. I think all those things are true. Stock market's at record highs. There are a lot of issues. I'm not sure that successful companies is one of them. We'll be back. Final hour next.
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8: 2 hours left to vote in South Carolina. I'm Lisa Brady, Fox News. That's where Republicans are choosing a new Senate nominee after the death of Lindsey Graham.
9: I want to get out. I want to meet as many people as possible. I really want to work hard to get to know people and what they want.
8: Senator Darlene Graham, appointed to finish her brother's term, says she'll work hard to earn votes, expecting to be in a runoff 2 weeks from now with 10 candidates on the ballot today. Five other states also voting, and two of the most closely watched races have Democrats divided. In Wisconsin, Francesca Hong is trying to become the first Democratic Socialist governor.
10: I think our policies are ones that are the solutions to deliver for working class people, permanent affordability, so we don't come back to moments like these.
8: Hong has said she's evolved from some past positions and today denied wanting to cancel Thanksgiving. The outgoing Democratic governor is campaigning with County Executive David Crowley. Congressman Tom Tiffany considered the front runner on the Republican side. And in a Minnesota Senate race, Democratic Congresswoman Angie Craig is hoping to top the state's Lieutenant Governor Peggy Flanagan.
11: Flanagan is the more progressive candidate with positions like Medicare for All and abolishing ICE. She served with Governor Tim Walz for nearly 8 years when much of the state's massive fraud was taking place. Craig has tried to capitalize on those arguments by pointing to her record of flipping and holding a longtime Republican district and stressing that keeping this Senate seat blue should be the biggest priority in this race.
8: Fox's Garrett Tenney in Minneapolis, where there were anti-ICE protests after two people were killed in deadly confrontations. Craig has said she regrets voting for the Lake and Riley Act. Pennsylvania is now suing TikTok, accusing the social media giant of misleading app stores about the content teen users are exposed to. The state attorney general also claiming the platform is intentionally designed to be addictive. Multiple states have made similar claims in lawsuits. 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
1: I'm Mandy Suganuma. The suspects in a YNI child torture case made their first court appearance yesterday. The mother, Jasmine Quiroz Pele, has been charged with torture and kidnapping, while the stepfather, James Heffernan, has been charged with accomplice to commit torture and kidnapping. Police say the 13-year-old victim has injuries and scars consistent with the statements he provided. Both pleaded not guilty. After single-digit margins, two Hawaii Republican legislative races are heading to automatic recounts. In Senate District 20, Bob McDermott leads incumbent Senator Kurt Favela by 7 votes. In House District 43, incumbent Representative Kanani Souza leads Sheila Medeiros by just 1 vote. The recounts begin today with final results due on Friday. Honolulu police are searching for a suspect who fired a gun in Halawa over the weekend. It happened on Sunday, just after 11 p.m. in the Pu'uwai Moni housing complex. An unknown male fired several shots during a fight before fleeing on foot. Two vehicles sustained shattered windows and ammunition casings were found nearby. No injuries were reported. Hawaiian Electric is seeking bids for a new round of utility-scale renewable energy projects. The projects aim to reduce oil use, stabilize bills, and help the state reach 100% renewable electricity by 2045. HECO expects to select projects in September 2027. And Waikai will once again host the EVA Carnival this weekend. The carnival will feature midway rides, new games, live entertainment, food vendors, a petting zoo, and more. Event details and tickets can be found at tmrevents.net. From the News Radio 830 KHVH News Center, I'm Mandy Suganuma.
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0: Third hour, Clay and Buck kicks off now. Thanks for being here, everybody. Yesterday, we broke the news with all of you. Broke the news to you, with you. Same thing. That Ron Johnson shared with us about the Fauci files, this time including his text communications on his government phone. Again, Fauci, I think, just assumed that they would do nothing but build statues to him forever, and nobody would ever go looking for answers or truth or accountability for anything. So that's a degree of, reclessness with his comms, as we know, writing things down like, I'm the most famous person in the world. You don't want to write that when other officials are saying we need a million ventilators because so many Americans are going to be fighting for their lives and dying. By the way, getting on the ventilators was bad, but that's a whole other conversation. But this was most recently an issue around the vaccines and vaccine safety. And Ron Johnson, Senator Ron Johnson, joined us and said that it's clear that Fauci knew that there were at least concerns about possible risk from the vaccines. As we know, myocarditis is now, I need to see what the official is, but it's quite clear that there were risks of myocarditis for young people from the vaccine. That was a real thing. And for a while, the social media companies, I'm pretty sure, would just either ban you, blackball you, shadow ban you, any of the above, if you even talked about myocarditis during any of this. But Fauci pretended to know with certainty there were no risks. The same way, Clay, they pretended that natural immunity was not a thing. They upended centuries of medical knowledge and precedent. They pretended because that would have complicated their efforts to make everyone get the vaccine. They said natural immunity for COVID is not valid. Based on what? Nothing. It just would have been harder for them to make everybody get the vaccine if they would have admitted what was true. So on the issue of the vaccine for women who are pregnant, now this is very sensitive, understandably, an emotional topic for a lot of women who felt pressured maybe to get the vaccine while they were pregnant, or who felt the tremendous pressure even if they didn't get the vaccine while they were pregnant, and then they had to deal with that. Maybe they got fired. Maybe they had problems at their jobs. Fauci was not speaking honestly about this. And Dr. Jay Bhattacharya had this to say on Fox. Play it.
1: Journal.
0: Cut 30.
1: In December 2020, I published an op-ed in the Wall Street Journal arguing that we should take a focused protection approach to the vaccine as well, where the benefits are likely to outweigh the potential harms, which we didn't all know all of them because it was December of 2020. The vaccine had just come out. It might make sense for older people. For younger people and for people like and pregnant women, where we don't know all the risks and we don't have the full picture, it didn't make any sense to me to recommend and certainly not to mandate the vaccine. I was aware, of course, of the aging scientific debate around this, which actually continues to this day, regarding some of those side effects. The responsible thing to do that Tony Fauci didn't do was to make those concerns that he had public. He was a very prominent public figure. He got a Presidential Medal of Award for the development of the vaccine. He had a responsibility to the public to tell the public what his thinking actually was, and he failed to do that at the time. As well, he leaned into the mandate, denied natural immunity, essentially required that everyone should take regardless of the benefit harm calculation. And I think to me that's the problem. He stepped out of his lane as the head of NIAID, which is supposed to fund the science behind the vaccines, not make recommendations about the vaccines to everybody. And when he did so, he had a responsibility to take that really seriously and reflect the scientific debate to the public at large.
0: Clay, you remember, I remember, the official word on this was there are no risks with the COVID vaccine. Which, by the way, would be the first time in history that a vaccine had absolutely no risk, right? Everything, you know, taking an ibuprofen has a risk, you know, but no risks. And if you even brought up the possibility of risk, you were a bad person. You were shut down. You were anti-science.
2: What Ron Johnson said to us yesterday, and if we can grab that audio, it's gone viral. It's been ricocheting all over the place. Was that when they did the study that Fauci was referencing in the text message, they were testing all pregnant women. And all pregnant women, I believe he said, had a miscarriage rate of about 12% after getting the COVID shot. But if you only looked at first trimester pregnancies, the rate was 81%. That is a holy crap moment. And I think a lot of women who had babies or were pregnant around that 2020 era, I think that they are all now texting each other. And if you are unfortunate enough to have a miscarriage, there are obviously lots of things that can cause that. But for many tens of millions of women out there that were pregnant and were forced during that COVID era to take the COVID shot in order to keep their jobs, to me, it's criminal, Buck. Because if you analyze the risk for women 16 to 40, which is most women who are having babies, COVID created and provided for them virtually 0% risk. All of life is about balancing out risk versus reward. It's about risk analysis in general. There was virtually zero risk to pregnant women, and many of them were forced to get the COVID shot to keep their jobs. I know one because we had her on back in the day. Allison Williams is a sideline reporter for was a sideline reporter for ESPN. In order to go stand on the sideline and cover college football games, Buck, Disney, which owns ESPN, told Allison Williams she had to get the COVID shot. She said no. She was either pregnant or she was in the process of trying to have children. She said, I do not think this is necessary for my health. They fired her. And she's now working at Fox. To Fox's credit, they hired her. Allison's great. She may be listening right now or may hear this clip. But I'm just using her story as one that was emblematic of a choice that many pregnant women were forced to make. Do you want to get the COVID shot or do you want to keep your job? And if you're pregnant and they're putting that pressure on you, I just think it's indefensible. And this is why I come back around to Fauci in the text messages knew that the risk was there. And he went out and said the exact opposite publicly to what he was saying privately. And I just think that's one of the great indictments of modern politics. There are all sorts of people that I disagree with, Buck, that you disagree with. If they're saying publicly and privately the same thing, we can debate and have a discussion about what the right policy choice is. But Dr. Fauci and these other medical experts saw the data that suggested there could be danger from pregnant women getting the COVID shot, and they didn't share publicly what they were all saying privately. That's indefensible to me. It's criminal.
0: He was phony Tony.
2: Yeah.
0: He was lying about the certainty that he had on some things. And I would also note, you know, there's so much now effort to try to rewrite what was done and said. Those of us who were trying to push for sanity and transparency and, you know, those of us who had hit pieces written about them for, in many cases, being right about this stuff from major. And remember, if you had a hit piece written about you with this, Clay, it wasn't, oh, look at this guy's foolish. It was people are dying because of you.
2: Yes.
0: That was the attitude.
2: That's listen what they said about Fauci. Us. That was written about me. Yes. I mean, like, you can Google it right now. People are like, Clay's killing people by saying we should open schools back up.
0: Yeah, I mean, there were major newspapers lying about me, saying that I was, you know, saying crazy things. I didn't say anything crazy during COVID. If anything, I should have said crazier things in terms of how evil what they were doing was. But there's no honest defense of Fauciism and what was done, and the way that I think that the science was most commonly and consistently betrayed by. Not just Dr. Fauci, but everybody, the whole system that went along with him, all the hospital systems, all the different MDs, all the doctors, all the researchers, all the people who are like, I have a master's in public health on Twitter, so you shut up. I know what I'm talking about. Really? Why doesn't natural immunity count? Then no answers. No answers. It was, I want something. You shut up. Therefore, the science conforms to what I want. My team wants something. You be quiet. and that's the way we're going to go on all that. That was the way they did it on everything. Remember the Biden speech with the red in the background and the Marines, the winter of death for people who are unvaccinated? The vaccine, unless you were really old and really, basically the vaccine was just like it's a parallel to flu. Do you or I need a flu vaccine? No, we do not. Do some people who are much older need a flu vaccine? If they want it and their doctor recommends it, maybe. A lot of times it's worthless, which even the flu vaccine manufacturers will admit, because they have to guess the strain. And, you know, sometimes it's basically a zero. And a best case scenario just reduces symptoms. But the point is, they acted like if you won't get this, you have a cure for Ebola and you would rather just give people Ebola. That was the mentality.
2: Yes.
0: It was, you are murdering people with your intransigence. I know all of you refuse this. You know, you all know. And there are a lot of people who are still very angry about it. Look, there are people on the right who are very prominent still, who are big get the vaccine or you're an idiot people. And they paid no price. And they still have, you know, TV shows or podcasts or whatever. And everyone's just like, oh, I guess, you know, they were really wrong. And I think they should apologize too, by the way. And I'm talking about some people who are at least ostensibly conservative. So this whole thing is not over yet. And for people who want to think that it's over, Clay, remember, we've had people on the show and I've asked them about this. I asked Ron John about this. Why don't we have an official statement of what was wrong, what was done wrong by government during COVID by the government now under Trump? Nobody will give me a good answer, which just means they'll do it again if they can, everybody.
2: I would also point out for people who say, why is this a news story? It's been 6 years. Because Fauci's a moron. He kept a diary on a government computer that they were able to uncover. And he used a taxpayer-funded phone throughout his entire time at NIH. So there's 34,000 text messages. Yesterday, Ron Johnson, senator from Wisconsin, came on with us to share that data on the COVID and miscarriages. And I guarantee you, again, I know this to be true, if you or your daughter or your granddaughter or your sister, if somebody had a miscarriage during COVID, they are just now finding out that the government knew way back in January of 2021 about the dangers that could be connected to the COVID shot for pregnant mothers in their first trimester. And they didn't say anything. Worse than that, they told you you'd get fired. You had women who were 2 months pregnant out there trying to decide, am I going to be able to keep my job if I don't get the COVID shot? And that's why I mentioned the Allison Williams story at ESPN, and I give her immense credit because she spoke out and said, I'm trying to have babies for health reasons. Some doctors said this, you don't need to get the COVID shot. Disney said, get the COVID shot or we're going to fire you. They fired her. There are a lot of people, I think, just like Allison Williams out there that now are sitting around and you're furious. And by the way, you may not know because there are miscarriages that happen for a lot of reasons in that first trimester. But my goodness, when you're not eating sushi and you're not drinking a glass of wine and you're not taking roller coasters, all these things that they say to do when you find out you're pregnant, getting the COVID shot, I'm furious. And fortunately, I didn't have anybody in my own life that was dealing with a pregnancy during COVID, but I'm furious on their behalf.
0: Yeah, it's something that people should be very angry about.
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9: Really?
10: Hey there, I'm Jason Alexander, and this is my dear friend, Peter Tilden.
11: Hey, Jay. 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
11: Best friends.
10: Mm-hmm, because we had two things in common. Number one, we like to argue about everything, driving, food, music.
11: No, we don't. And number two, when things annoy us or they perplex us or just don't seem to make any sense, whether it's something in the news or in our personal lives, we go, really, no, really.
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11: So we created a podcast called Really, No, Really. 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Jerry Seinfeld wondered why they refused to make the stall door go all the way to the floor in a public bathroom, but he didn't get an answer. We did, by reaching out to an expert.
10: And talking dogs. Really? 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We spoke to the pet parent of a dog who's become a social media star to find out if pressing buttons on a soundboard with a paw or a nose is truly communicating or are they just showing off?
11: Competitive eaters, they don't chew during competitions. How about that?
10: Really? No, really?
11: That's what we heard. So we spoke to some of the biggest champions of the hot dog eats hot dog world of competitive eating to get the answer. And those are just a few of the things we'll explore on the Really Know Really podcast with Jason Alexander and Peter Tilden.
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0: Welcome back in, Clay and Buck. We are rolling through the Tuesday edition of the program. I was mentioning Senator Ron Johnson on yesterday. This is a little bit confusing because of the way, I mean, it's just a lot of math. But I want to play it for you again because what he said was the overall rate of miscarriage for the test group that they had back in January of 2021 was 12%, which is, according to Ron Johnson, high. But for first trimester COVID shots, it was nearly 82%. Here is what Senator Johnson told us yesterday. Listen.
1: Tom Sheehan Bakurl, he was the man in charge of safety surveillance systems for CDC, published a grossly misleading paper in the New England Journal of Medicine where they looked at 827 confirmed pregnancies. 700 of those pregnancies, the women got their COVID injection in the third trimester after 28 weeks. Of those 827, 104 suffered a spontaneous abortion or a miscarriage. The problem with those stats is they took the 104 divided by 827, came up with a miscarriage rate of 12.6%, which is about four times the rate of normal miscarriage rate on a confirmed pregnancy. But here's what they did that was so grossly misleading. 700 of those women got their injection in the third trimester. A miscarriage is a spontaneous abortion is defined as anything up to 20 weeks. So the relevant denominator should have been 104 miscarriages divided by 127, which puts a miscarriage rate at 82%.
0: Again, lots of math there, Buck, but early pregnancy miscarriage rates when connected to the COVID shot, according to Senator Ron Johnson there, 82%. Now, that's a small sample size, and I'm sure there's other data out there. My point is, in January of 2021, by his own admission in text messages, Dr. Fauci knew that that risk was out there. Yet publicly, he was telling all the women who were pregnant out there, you should still go get the COVID shot. It's the best thing you can do for you and your baby. That wasn't true. And for pregnant women, I guarantee you the number of people who are young moms that are texting about this is through the roof. The MAHA movement, to a large extent, is connected to much of this. And I think the fallout's just starting from what Fauci was texting and what he was texting privately versus saying publicly.
2: When the power goes out due to a bad storm, what's one of the first things to fail? Well, besides the electricity in your home, probably your cell phone service. In critical moments, standard cell towers overload, leaving you with a no service or that SOS image on your phone. 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
19: Fox News, I'm Roger Stern. A big test of the Democratic Party in today's Wisconsin gubernatorial primary. Socialist Francesca Hahn is the front runner, trying to prove she's not too extreme for the Democrats.
20: What's extreme is Congressman Tiffany, a longtime D.C. congressman, has voted against the interests of Wisconsinites over and over again.
19: Tom Tiffany is the likely Republican nominee. Russia has released an American held prisoner for 4.5 years, held there suffering physical abuse.
4: Marine veteran Robert Gilman is returning to U.S. soil after 4 years in a Russian prison. Advocates for his release have warned Gilman is gravely ill and was near death.
19: Fox's Jared Halpern. They say Gilman was on a feeding tube. 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
12: Three staccato cries of Mayday and an eyewitness report of a mid-air explosion is about all that is known this morning of the British Columbia air disaster, which yesterday claimed 52 lives.
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9: Welcome back in to Clay and Buck. A couple stories I want to dive into here that we've talked about a bit, which is this El Sayed guy running for Democrat Senate in Michigan, or Senate as a Democrat in Michigan, and some of the craziest things that he said. But before we get there, because if we don't get there right now, I'm sure we will get there tomorrow. Clay, do you want to take it away with the details of this story of Air Force One, Trump whisked away from Turkey, threat from Iran, hidden in a Trump was hidden, they say. This is the New York Times and the Washington Post. In a food service cart of some kind. Pretty wild stuff. You are interested in this. What do you make of it all?
10: So I want to get your take on this. So last night I'm going to read a couple of paragraphs for those of you who did not read this. The Washington Post, with a story with four different reporters writing on it, said, the clandestine mission, which has not been reported previously, was carried out unbeknownst to journalists and some White House staff members who believe they were on the same plane as the president. According to material reviewed by the Post, a U.S. official familiar with the operation and another person with knowledge of the president's travel, people spoke on the condition of anonymity because they were not authorized to talk about the matter. Okay, so here's what happened basically. President Trump boarded. There were three different planes, at least, that were a part of this travel group to Turkey here about a month ago. President Trump left the new Air Force One, that's the Qatari jet, and boarded the old Air Force One. Walked up the steps, boarded the plane. They say that the, for those of you who ever paid attention to the front of an airplane, the door that is not the one you get off on can open up, and usually does, and that's where they bring on the food, the hospitality cart, as it were, for the airplane, pulls up on the other side, they open that door, they bring on all sorts of stuff through there. President Trump boarded the plane, they say, walked basically straight through, got in to this otherwise beverage cart that they pull up. They took him down, and then he got on the plane that Pete Hegseth was on secretly. Everybody thought he was on Air Force One. He was actually flying on a smaller Air Force plane with the Secretary of War, Pete Hegseth. Now, I don't know how often this happens, right? I have flown on Air Force One. When the president gets on the plane, the presumption is the president's still on the plane, right? They snuck him off. Due to, they say, an Iranian assassination attempt or threat. My question for you, Buck, is, as I'm reading this last night getting ready for bed, my wife said, oh, I think this was a leak and they're trying to catch the person who actually shared this with the Washington Post, because there was an investigation into the report that he had changed jets, which they said violated national security. To me, Buck, the president secretly getting on different planes is even much more of a story if it's not wanted to be out there. So you worked in the CIA. How would you assess this? What is the story here? The White House did not deny it, which I thought was interesting. And the Washington Post obviously has treated this as a huge coup or a huge story. And it is kind of amazing. I didn't know this ever happened. So what are your thoughts on this?
9: So in counterintelligence trade.

0: craft, they would call this a canary trap, where you put information out there to see if you're trying to see about finding a leak or find the mole.
1: That's
0: another
1: right.
0: way people will talk about this. They will put it out. A canary trap is they'll say something, you know, like if I tell Clay, hey, I'm going to be at this really expensive steakhouse on Thursday, and then the New York Times prints that and Clay's the only person I told, and I'm actually going to be somewhere else on Thursday, guess what? Canary trap, right? Now I know who it is. So you think that may have been, to me...
1: Laura asked me that question. I was like, oh, that's super... Because it doesn't make sense to me that you would want this to be out publicly, that the president does it, because it would... It seems very... important to keep that secure.
0: Yeah, yeah. Well, the one thing that I think is funny is apparently the press pool journalists, whom I've never... Well, I've never been one, but I've sort of been along with them, with the Secretary of State and with the Secretary of Defense in the past. Haven't done it with the president. But you're kind of herded along. Like, you ever see kids when they're being taken to like a, you know, a museum or something, and they all have to hold, it's like a rope that they hold when
1: they put you in a van and you just kind of follow along.
0: Yeah, they treat you like grammar school kids going to the museum together. Like, you're just sort of this little gaggle. And it was funny thing is, too, I was with them once, and they were like, okay, we have to get the opening shot, run. And I was just, like, walking. I'm like, I'm not running. Like, I'm not here to take photos of the Secretary of State walking into this building. Like, I'm here because he wants me to interview him. It's a little different. But nonetheless, it's not a job that it's one of those things that sounds a lot more glamorous than it is. I will tell you, like press pool on Air Force One or press pool with the Secretary of State. It's a good thing to cut your teeth maybe as you're making your way up in the media world. You know, some stories anyway. But Clay, they were really ticked off apparently that they were considered cannon fodder, so to speak.
1: It is kind of funny.
0: In case there was a real threat against the president. It's like, well, your plane may go down, but at least Trump's fine, you know, and the journalists were not happy about this. But guess what? Secret Service isn't there to protect the journalists. Secret Service is there to protect the president. So that's not a surprise.
1: Yeah, it just doesn't. If you're upset that the fact that there were multiple planes used by the president goes public and they're conducting an investigation into how that gets out, then to me, the fact that the president is basically entering, and they're playing the video right now on CNN. The videos are up there of Trump climbing the stairs, going into Air Force One, and then evidently just walking basically straight through the airplane and getting off on the other side of the airplane and going to a new one. And then again, yeah, if the plane had gotten shot down, all the journalists would be dead and the president would be on a different plane. Can you imagine that reveal? You're like, oh my goodness, Air Force One has been struck. It's gone down. Everybody's dead. And then Trump just gets off another plane. It would be a crazy situation. But
0: I mean, it would be the craziest thing since a bullet grazed his ear and he said, fight, fight, fight, which was also a real thing that happened and pretty wild and crazy in retrospect.
1: I don't know how often this happens. I do think that there is a significant and worthy discussion surrounding how this story got out, who leaked it. And the fact that the White House didn't deny it is what kind of makes me think that it may have been intentional and designed to smoke somebody out.
0: So we'll see. It's a lot of effort. It's a lot of effort to smoke out a leaker. What I took from this was actually the surprise that the threat from Iran could be high enough as against presidential security that they would really be worried about this. That was a little bit surprising to me. There have been some pretty kind of out there, but serious or taken seriously plots in the past. Remember the Iranians were going to assassinate an ambassador and in a restaurant in D.C. that I know quite well. I've been to many times, kind of a well-known place in Georgetown. So the Iranians have had this kind of stuff before in the past, but for the president to change flight, let's just say that maybe you're saying is true. I don't actually have a clear view on that. To me, it seems like a lot of trouble to go through to smoke out a leaker, but it doesn't mean it's not what happened. The alternative is that the Iranian threat against the Trump administration, or against President Trump, rather, himself, was so intense in that moment that they would change his flight schedule in response to it. I'm surprised the Iranians have that kind of capability, even of theoretical capability, to worry the president with a Secret Service detail. Remember, this would have been in Turkey, where he's a guest of the Turkish government. The Turks have very serious internal security apparatus as well. So, you know, a little surprised.
1: Let me just say this. You may have better knowledge of surface-to-air missiles than me. When I've only flown Air Force One, you know, on one trip, but it was multiple different flights. I thought that there would be a jet escort in some way that was visible with Air Force One.
0: Mm-hmm.
1: Meaning, I thought when I sat in the window and looked out that there would be some deterrent effect, meaning there's a jet out there way off in the distance or something.
0: You thought you were an executive decision, Kurt Russell, Steven Seagal.
1: Yeah, I don't know.
0: Remember that movie?
1: Am I crazy? Like, I thought, I remember I was sitting there and I'm like, do we not have like a jet, you know, escort in some way that is visible out there? There isn't. We don't know what deterrence mechanisms Air Force One has. How difficult would it be to hit Air Force One, or I've worried about this for a long time, the Marine One, right? The helicopters that fly over D.C. all the time. They have two of those. And the idea is you never know which one the president is in. That's the reason that I've been told that maybe that they have to have multiple other people traveling. But they always have two. If you're in D.C. and you see Marine One, you don't know which one the president
0: is in. Do you think, like the movie Dave, there's a doppelganger of the president as well who goes around like, the best president ever, I'm telling you right now, the most beautiful, handsome, brilliant president.
1: That role, because there's a lot of Trump impersonators. But my question is, how hard is it with a surface-to-air missile to hit? Because if the Iranian...
0: What you're talking about is a MANPAD, I think, which would be a manned portable air defense system, like a shoulder-fired missile that they call the MANPADs. SAM, usually people's referring to is like, when someone says a surface-to-air missile, an SAM, usually I think it's a... like a mechanized, more like a Russian S-300 system or something like that. But with a MANPAD system, I have never read anything. I've never seen anything about the classified, about the president's defense. So I'm just guessing. I have no idea. But you would assume that there are countermeasures on board Air Force One that would, things like, you know, chaff, and some of the guys who know air defense and aviation way better than me would be able to weigh in here. But I'm sure there are countermeasures. It's not just like, we hope that nobody can pop off a shot at the plane.
1: That would be what I would think they might have been nervous about in Turkey, because otherwise, why would he be changing planes? Like, they must think, like, I don't think that they're thinking, oh, somebody's going to try to shoot him as he's boarding the plane, right? They must think that there's some sort of
0: Or they were trying to smuggle a bomb onto the plane. There might have been a concern that somebody,
1: but
0: you know,
1: theoretically, you wouldn't want to take that off then, right? Like, you wouldn't want to get in the air with a bomb on the plane. To me, the most and again, this is not my level of expertise, but the most likely plot that they thought existed to me seems to be that it would be somebody firing at the plane when it's in the air. But then it goes back to the journalists. They really are cannon fodder.
0: Well, that was the thing. The journalists stayed on the plane and they're like, so we all get blown up. If this actually gets blown up, the president's fine. And that's just the way that it is. Meanwhile, we're here to cover the president. I would say... Yeah, Clay, I mean, the MANPAD threat to aviation is something that counterterrorism analysts have been, you know, analyzing and looking at and everything for a long time. The truth is that any, whether it's a plane or a helo, takeoff and landing are the most vulnerable periods.
1: Yep.
0: In, you know, top to bottom, always. So you always have some threat there because you're close to the ground. The thing about some of the MANPADs can go really high with their range. Some of them are much, much, you know, slower or lower ceiling. That's very possible. I don't know. They might have gotten some chatter about it and they just didn't want to take a chance. And also, I said Turkey has a serious security apparatus. How much do we trust Turkey? That's a whole other question. It's not the UK. I'm just going to put it that way. It's not the UK. It's not Canada. You know, I would put Trump's safety in the hands of the Brits or the Canadians entirely without a second. I would say he wouldn't even need Secret Service in those countries, based on their desire to protect our president, honestly. Now, I'm not saying he would do that, but it just, they're on our team, when it comes to the safety of our president. Turkey? I think so. I think they are. I don't know if they're as on it though as some of the others. I'll just say that. So I think that flying out of Turkey, I know they're a NATO partner, blah, blah, blah. I know all that, but It's turkey.
1: I made a stake bet with Light 'Em Up Linda on the show yesterday. We posted it on X. If Byron Donald's not the next governor of Florida, I'm going to take Light 'Em Up Linda out for a steak dinner. 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

0: 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I believe we have Abdul. Well, you know what? Let's get to some of these calls. I need you guys all to be quick if you want me to get through all of them. David in Davis County, Utah.
1: Afternoon, guys. I think you're both correct. One, it may have been a canary trap. And two, the man pad threat in that region. And as I told your screener, when this made the news, watching CBS Evening News with Tony DeCopel and looking at the video and then double checking some photos, there's an IR countermeasures that's installed on the older VC-25A. I saw it on the flight line when President Clinton visited Luke Air Force Base and recognized what it was then. And the video and photos of the new VC-25B bridge, it does not have that similar system installed above each of the engines on the back of the pylons. And if just looking at the photos, both of you and listeners could look at the external photos, have an idea of what's installed. But if that leaker passed on other and in more detail information, drop the hammer on them. That's it, guys. Oh, and it's an ALQ 204 Matador, if anybody, the technology nerds, are going to go running around online to find it.
0: There you go. That seems super, super specific, Buck, on what exactly the protective mechanisms are. I am out tomorrow. Got a family member having a medical procedure. Everything should be fine. But I will be back on Thursday. You've got a solo. Thanks for listening.
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1: Still open in six states. I'm Lisa Lacerra, Fox News. In Wisconsin, self-proclaimed Democratic Socialist Francesca Hong is hoping to secure the nomination for governor, but she failed to gain two key endorsements from fellow progressives.
2: Bernie Sanders and Alexandria Ocasio-Cortez have stopped short of endorsing her, and the outgoing Democrat Governor Tony Evers campaigned with her primary opponent, David Crowley. Evers is afraid she will win the primary, but turn off centrist voters and pave the way for the likely Republican nominee, Tom Tiffany, to march into the governor's mansion.
1: Fox's Mike Tobin in Milwaukee. In South Carolina, Senator Darlene Graham is hoping to run for a full term.
3: I think affordability is a number one issue, definitely for me. Helping President Trump get his agenda passed. I'm eager to get back to get the Save America Act passed. I was one of the few that wanted to stay there to get that done.
1: Darlene Graham was appointed to fill the term of her late brother, the late Senator Lindsey Graham. Representatives Russell Fry and Ralph Norman, as well as former Congressman Mark Sanford, are also in the running. A Marine veteran held in a Russian prison for years is on his way back to the U.S. as Massachusetts Senator Ed Markey says he will need significant medical care.
4: Senator Markey said since retired Marine Robert Gilman was taken into custody in Russia in 2022, he's been tortured and was near death upon release.
5: Unfortunately, I think it was the worsening health condition that helped to focus our government's, our State Department's attention on it.
4: Gilman's family said he went to Moldova to teach English, but was arrested while visiting family members outside Moscow.
1: Fox's Jessica Rosenthal. President Trump posting on social media, Gilman is on his way to Andrews Air Force Base in Maryland. Wall Street stocks ended the day in the red. The Dow lost 184. The Nasdaq off 160. The S&P minus 25. The price of Brent crude oil, the international standard, rose to nearly $89 a barrel. 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
8: I'm Mandy Suganuma. After single-digit margins, two Hawaii Republican legislative races are heading to automatic recounts. In Senate District 20, Bob McDermott leads incumbent Senator Kurt Favela by 7 votes. In House District 43, incumbent Representative Kanani Souza leads Sheila Medeiros by just 1 vote. The recounts begin today with final results due Friday. The suspects in a Waianae child torture case made their first court appearance yesterday. The mother, Jasmine Quiroz Pele, has been charged with torture and kidnapping, while the stepfather, James Heffernan, has been charged with accomplice to commit torture and kidnapping. Police say the 13-year-old victim has injuries and scars consistent with the statements he provided. Both pleaded not guilty. Following a federal corruption charge, Maui police are disbanding their intelligence unit. Prosecutors allege the unit's commander, Lieutenant Michael Vaitu'ulala, accepted cash to protect drug trafficking, cockfighting operations, and illegal fireworks sales. Vaitu'ulala remains in federal custody and faces a detention hearing today. A woman has been hospitalized after a stabbing in Waianae yesterday. Paramedics responded to Kapai Kahi Street around 10:30 a.m. to treat the woman, believed to be in her 40s, for an apparent stab wound to her lower leg. She was taken to an emergency room in serious condition. And a developing storm system could affect the state as soon as this weekend. The National Hurricane Center says the system is about 1,100 miles east-southeast of Hawaii Island. Forecasters say, depending on the system's track, wind, seas, and weather could change around the state as early as this Thursday. 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
6: All right, thank you, Scott Shannon. Thanks to all of you for being with us right down our toll-free telephone number. You want to be a part of this extravaganza. It is 800-941-SEAN. If you want to join us, we've got a lot of news we are going to get into today. This is pretty good news. A Treasury Department spokesman telling the New York Post Iran's economy is in a complete free fall. Inflation skyrocketing. President Trump said this on Sunday. The regime's ability to pay their troops now has been decimated. Iran's labor ministry said about 1 million jobs have been lost as a direct result of the bombardment by Donald J. Trump. You never hear any good news from the media. Oh, this has raised gas prices. Well, gas prices have gone down now. They're back in the threes. And the price of oil has stabilized again. Anyway, the chief emerging markets economist at Capital Economics concurring, quote, Iran's financial lifeline has been cut off by the U.S. blockade and the economy will remain in a very depressed state unless it can secure concessions. The economist noted Iran's oil exports have fallen to nearly zero in July, with Iran having less oil at sea than before to generate income, and its imports from China likely down from the spring. Here's another interesting piece of information that came out. Iran International, a cleric tied by marriage to Iran's ruling family, has declared the Islamic Republic obsolete. Anyway, telling followers that a shadow government already exists, urging them to build a 250,000 strong network to replace the system with an Islamic government. The roughly 5-minute video of this one particular guy, Karazi, released last Wednesday, shows the head of Hezbollah of Iran organization addressing a religious gathering, the kind of mosque pulpit from which much of Iran's clerical politics is conducted. What he delivered was not a sermon, but an organizational plan. Islamic Republic, he said, has reached a stage where in this form, it simply does not work anymore. And then what separates the video from ordinary hardline grievance is that he laid out numbers, methods, targets, offered to bankroll the first gathering himself at Hezbollah's own expense, promised a meeting of 100,000, and told the audience the network would surround all of the ministries. The crowd answered with the blessing of the prophet that in such gathering signals assent, meaning agreement. He then described the end game with one announcement. Everyone comes to Tehran, and that single announcement will finish the work. Mr. Khamenei and the government must understand that a 250,000 strong organization stands ready to move. The government, the current government, he assured his listeners, will not reach its ends. Have no doubt. In other words, bye-bye. See you later. By the way, two House committees now seek records of communications between New Jersey's election officials. And anyway, Governor Mikey Sherrill, how is it possible? This report says 6,600 illegals, foreigners, you know, were on the voter rolls. Gee, I don't know how that happened. I have no idea. I'd like to see the records of that. We are dealing with this maybe one of the most interesting times to follow news in our lives. I mean, and we can add Sophie Cunningham, her coach throwing her down the stairs. If I was Sophie Cunningham, I go straight to the owner of the Indiana Fever team and say, trade me. I want out. I am not going to stay with a coach that will not stand by the players of her team. What she did was a disgrace. I think Caitlin Clark should have defended her teammate. I really think that was a huge mistake. Huge mistake. And I know it takes a little bit of courage sometimes to speak out. But you know what? The way, you know, Caitlin Clark's been treated, I think it's time for her to speak out about all the flagrant fouls she's been taking since she entered the league. I'm at this point, maybe it's PTSD. I have no idea. We will have an update on the Anthony Fauci situation. Now, three states have moved forward with criminal investigations into Anthony Fauci, starting with my free state of Florida. And, you know, raising, you know, well, theoretical miscarriage concerns. But that's I have audio of him saying just the opposite long after he knew this. Long after he knew this. You know, by the way, Trump signed an executive order calling for spacing out childhood vaccines. I mean, they make it so that how many shots, Linda, do your kids need before they went to school? I don't even remember. I don't recall any of it at this point.
7: I exempted my children from all shots. I don't do shots.
6: Linda's hardcore, man. She's she's the tiger mom at the school board meetings that the FBI was probably investigating you, you know, during the Biden years, I'm guessing, because they spent a lot of time, you know, sending agents to school board meetings, which is in itself insane.
7: That's what our people do. They put dogs in prison and tiger moms. But, you know, the illegal immigrants coming in, murdering and raping our women and children, that's fine. They can walk free.
6: El Sayed in Michigan now wrote in 2021 that football was filled with toxic masculinity. The sport was racist and homophobic. Okay. Now, I'm going to play it for you. But, I mean, you know, the Wolverines, you know, didn't they win the national championship last year, Ethan? I'm pretty sure they did. Katie, I thought they won the national championship, right? Am I wrong? What's up? Yes or no? Talk.
8: The Lynx you're talking about?
6: No, the Michigan Wolverines. Will you listen to the show?
8: I don't know what you're talking about. I don't know the sport.
6: Did they win the national championship
7: last
6: year?
7: Jason says that they won a couple of years ago.
6: That was it. I know they won, you know, in recent years. We are watching closely today Francesca Hong. We'll get into some more details on this. I was actually trying to become a sports journalist when I first went to college, so I learned you sometimes have bad takes on Twitter. As full-grown adult member of the Wisconsin Assembly, when she said she wanted to abolish the police and prisons. Now, we know what the new strategy is. AOC telegraphed it over the weekend, which is, oh, no, that was woke 1.0. We didn't really mean it. All that really means in truth is they've looked at the polling and it's not polling very well. Their agenda of, eliminating the Senate, the presidency, and, you know, the judiciary, and packing the courts, and statehood for Puerto Rico and D.C., and amnesty for illegals, and abolishing borders and ICE, and defunding the Department of War, and ending all deportations, cash bail, establishing a wealth tax, cradle to grave, womb to tomb, Green New Deal, abolish prisons, police, and state ownership of corporations. I think they're realizing that that's not going to go over very well. And I think they decided that we're just going to say we didn't. Oh, we said it, but we didn't mean it. Kind of like Francesca. Oh, I hate Thanksgiving. Oh, it's my favorite holiday now. It's my favorite holiday. Linda, that's just a change of heart, right? I mean, that's sincere. I should believe that. I mean, that
7: woman
6: be...
7: is insane. I don't believe if her mouth is moving. I'm checking out. That's a scary, scary lady.
6: I hate to tell you, she's up by double digits today, going into today's big primary for her. Anyway, I don't know why it's such big news. I saw the seven different places today that Brad Pitt confesses he's no longer sober after 7 years. He said he's not drinking as much as he used to, that he doesn't think he has a problem, but. You know, why do people have to make announcements about everything in their life? How about we have a little bit of privacy in life? I don't want to put, you know, every move I make on social media. I think it's nuts. I really do. I think it's absolutely crazy. By the way, my free state of Florida, and just to give you context, the city of New York has less than 9 million people. Okay, the free state of Florida has over 23 million people. New York City has a bigger budget than the free state of Florida. They have some of the worst schools, worst policing, worst infrastructure. I mean, worst quality of life. It's a dump. I'm telling you, a total, complete dump. And I used to say it was the greatest city in the world. Well, it once was great when Rudy was mayor. I mean, he really turned that city around. It was great. It has gone south in a massive way. Now we've got Mamdani doxing wealthy residents and chasing money out even more and people out even more. But Florida, as they're either number one or number two. And again, New York City has a bigger budget with the worst services, worst policing, worst law and order. Nobody wants to arrest anybody in New York City. You know, you can't walk down the streets without smelling weed everywhere. It's disgusting. You know, it's like, you know, a dead skunk on every street. It stinks. And nobody cares. You know, well, the people that don't like it care. I mean, I cared. But Florida has the best schools. They have the best infrastructure. I've lived in both states. I love Florida. They have real law and order. They have real safety and security. It doesn't mean there isn't any crime, but it's occasional. They're ranked number one or two in terms of the best public schools in the country. And they have a smaller budget than the entire state of New York. We'll ask Byron Donalds about this later. Unbelievable. Anyway, now Florida is the safest big state in America. Miami, Orlando, Tampa. I have friends in Tampa, Clearwater. And my friends in Tampa, if you're ever there in Clearwater, look for Chicken Salad Chick. You know, put it in your Google Maps. Closest Chicken Salad Chick. And it's the best chicken salad in the world. And they got all these different flavors. So good. You know, my friends came over and they didn't bring me any. I was so pissed off. Like, what do you mean you didn't bring me any? I want some. Is that selfish, Linda? That's probably selfish, right?
7: I mean, it's good chicken salad. I think it makes people act
6: erratically.
7: I know,
6: when they come, I'm like, I'll pay for it. They started laughing. They wouldn't make me pay for it. They're just friends of mine, and I just love the fact that they've been so successful, and it's their product is so good. Do you realize they steam well over like 1,000 or 1,500 pounds of chicken a day? And I'm talking about the chicken tenderloin, the best part of the chicken. Can you imagine 1,000 pounds a day? Holy moly.
7: No, that's a lot of chicken.
6: That's insane. But that's how good it is. I mean, and it's healthy. I mean, this is really good stuff. And whatever flavor you could ever imagine or want. Interesting that, let's see, who is this? I don't give a F what black people care about. Really? Let's go back to a better time when lynchings were happening. This can't be a true story. I call BS on this. Now, this guy on X is claiming that this was said by somebody close to Abdul El-Sayed. You don't believe that, do you?
7: From him? Yeah. This is the fake news guy that's a doctor on paper only, never did residency, never practiced, never saw a patient.
6: I'm saying it's a friend of his, like Hassan Piker said America deserved 9/11.
7: Listen, they got dog collars on dogs. They got pictures of 9/12 behind them during podcasts. They want to say that they hate Mackinac Island. They want to say that they think football's full of toxic. I mean, what's off the table these days? I don't know.
6: Florida, I'm so proud of my state. Safest big state in America. Miami, Orlando, Tampa. You know, you go back when I had that debate that I moderated between Governor DeSantis, my governor, and no-show governor, you know, full-time Tweety Bird, ex-poster, Trump stalker, author, selling, of course, having friends buy his book in bulk so he can make the New York Times list, which was hilarious, world traveler, halftime Hannity stalker, full-time Trump stalker, no-show Governor Newsom, no water and hydrants, highest income, sales, gas taxes in the country, the highest poverty rate, the highest homelessness rate. I mean, this guy wants to be president. I love he's getting his ass kicked in New Hampshire in that poll by AOC, like dramatically. Like she did six times better because he's so certain of his, you know, goes on Katie Couric. Oh, my gosh. Did you ever doubt she was a leftist? Just listen to this, you know, 2 seconds of that interview. How do you get over the fact? I mean, it must be hard because you're so handsome. I know. Well, I just have to deal with it, Katie. It's something that I just deal with. I know I'm beautiful.
9: Do you have a Zoolander problem?
10: No, I just, Jesus. Yeah, Zoolander.
9: Are you just ridiculously good looking, as Vogue said?
10: Hardly.
9: No, seriously, what do you do about that?
10: You don't do anything about it, because if you're going to do something about it, then you're f***ing people.
6: I disagree with the premise. I don't know how much crap that guy throws in his hair. I don't even like to look in the mirror. I don't even care. I don't know. Linda, you know how I dress in real life. I'm a slob. And you know, unless people make me get dressed up.
7: That's a stretch. I wouldn't say you're a slob.
6: Jeans and a t-shirt. That's what I wear.
7: True right, or that's false? Not a slob. The t-shirt is clean. It's been in the laundry. A slob is a stretch. That's people who don't, you know.
6: All right. Well, wear, I might wear like a linen shirt if I have to, you know, do something nice. And I
7: the fact that you even know what linen is takes you out of the slob category. You're good.
6: I'm good? Okay. But I'm not Mr. GQ. Let's put it that way. All right, listen, everybody needs...
7: He's not either.
6: He thinks he's handsome. He didn't disabuse Katie of her infatuation. All right. Everybody needs a home security system. Now, the question is, you want a reactive system? Oh, somebody just broke into your home. They broke through the window. They broke through the door. 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
0: Look up, look down, look around. Look up, look down, look around. In the trees and on the ground, 'cause the ALB must be found.
1: Some signs of the ALB are dime-sized holes on tree trunks, a sawdust-like material called frass, and the beetle itself, with a long black body and white spots.
0: Look up, look down, look around. Look up, look down, look around. In the trees and on the ground, 'cause the ALB must be found.
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2: So I see Marxist Kami Mamdani moving forward, but his doxing of both of in the pied-à-terre tax. Now a judge said, by the way, sorry, emergency pause on the new surcharge, not happening. Whoopsie daisy, sorry, comrade.
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9: Fox News, I'm John Saucier, Marine veteran and Massachusetts teacher Robert Gilman returning to the United States after spending 4 years behind bars in a Russian prison. Senator Ed Markey telling reporters Gilman will be flown out for medical treatment after suffering years of abuse that left him near death.
10: He will be given that treatment at a military hospital in Texas.
9: President Trump says no one was exchanged in return for Gilman. Five more Americans remain in Russian custody. President Trump says the economy is good under his administration. Some critics don't think it's as good as he says it is, with higher tariffs and gas prices. National Economic Council Director Kevin Hassett on Fox Business says,
11: you've got a manufacturing boom. We've got 85,000 construction workers building new factories. Then you're going to get all sorts of growth, and that will give you a revenue surplus, you know, a dynamic effect of the tax bill.
9: Critics say the job market's actually slowing under the Trump administration. America's listening to Fox News.
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21: President Trump is calling the NATO summit in Turkey very successful. Speaking to reporters, Trump said the leaders he met with are doing great jobs for their countries, and he called them all very smart people.
22: It's too bad the press couldn't have seen what we were doing in that room, because it was very smart people, and they have a lot of good in their heart, not evil, good.
21: The president touted NATO's increase in defense spending.

0: Standing up for what's right with America. 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
1: All right, 25 till the top of the hour, 800-941-SEAN, if you want to be a part of the program. Linda, did you ever see the movie Heaven is Real? Did you ever read the book Heaven is Real?
2: One of my favorites. I actually read it for the show and got to meet the family when they came to visit us back in, like, might have been 2014.
1: So, I'm doing a show, a podcast today with Colton, and he was
2: old is he now?
1: I don't know. I mean, that thing was a massive, huge bestseller. Huge. And these are people that tell stories about going to heaven and then coming back. You know, for example, the first book I ever read on this was 90 Minutes in Heaven. And tells a story about a guy that had a car accident. And, you know, what is so amazing to me about these stories is the detail and how similar the experiences are. We don't talk a lot about heaven. I believe in heaven. I believe there's a paradise. You know, Jesus on the cross turns to the guy that says, "You don't deserve to be here, but I do. I lived a crappy life. I was a dirtbag, scumbag, and but you don't deserve this." And the other guy's saying, "Oh, if you're the Christ, then get us off these crosses." And so Jesus turns to the guy and says, "This day you will be with me in paradise." Now, we talk about near-death experience. This is a little bit different. I mean, you know, you talk about people, their whole life flashes before their eyes and the tunnel and the light and a sense of peace and well-being that they never have felt on the face of this earth. People literally describing, and again, there's so many similarities in stories that are independent. It's hard for me not to, I just believe it. I don't care if other people believe it or not, believe whatever you want. But, you know, that there are real pearly gates, that there are choirs of angels. And while there are so many of them singing simultaneously, you can discern each one individually. I mean, that's kind of hard to comprehend you would think it would be noise. No, you can comprehend all of it. But the sense of peace and well-being and seeing relatives that have passed before you, we're having bad days. I mean, I don't mean to joke about death. I'm like, maybe that's not such a bad option going home one of these days. You know what the saddest podcast I did recently was with Kathy Lee Gifford. Kathy Lee is a lovely woman. I just got to say up close. She had so many health problems, and she's only like 73. She's not that old. And she said, was in so much pain, hip replacements, pelvis, you know, having a hard time walking, getting around, and a lot of ailments. I'm like, Kathy Lee, will you please talk to my sensei? We got to build strength back up in you. But then in the podcast, she said, "I just started praying that God would take me home." I'm like, no. God's not done with you here. And maybe we all fight to stay here longer than we should. I don't know. I think none of it is on our time anyway. I just don't believe that. But what they are describing is paradise. This day you will be with me in paradise. You know, I said this in the Lindsey Graham memorial. You watched the memorial, right, Linda? I think you did.
2: Mm-hmm. I did.
1: And at the end of my eulogy, I quoted scripture. And people do ask me a lot. I don't know if you know this, but when you say, "Let not your heart be troubled," you're quoting scripture. I'm like, yeah, I'm quoting scripture. And the verse goes on, "Let not your heart be troubled. In my Father's house are many mansions, and I go to prepare a place for you, so that where I am, ye shall also be."

0: there's a little more detail. He goes, and now I will bring you to myself, et cetera, et cetera. In my father's house are many mansions. I go to prepare a place for you, and I will come back for you. And, I mean, it's such a beautiful verse of hope that, you know, this is not all there is. You know, I had dinner with this guy not that long ago. He's a multi-billionaire. He was an older guy. Came from another country. I mean, just worked his butt off. Very creative, very brilliant. I won't tell you what business he's in. I don't want people trying to figure it out. And I just was invited. Didn't know him that well. And we just sat there. And at one point he asked me, Linda, you'll find this interesting. He asks me what I attributed my success to. And I said, well, first of all, I feel like I've lived an undeserved life. And wow, did he take issue with that? What do you mean? Do you not work hard? Do you know, he had a little bit of an accent. Do you not work hard? Did you not put in the effort? Are you not working hard every day? And I said, yeah, but, you know, and then I told him about my parents' life and they grew up poor. I told him, you know, and they worked their whole lives and they had nothing. And my dad grew up during the Depression, fought in World War II. You know, it was a big deal for him to get a 50 by 100 lot, you know, Cape Cod, tiny house, four kids, one bathroom, a tiny bathroom. And that was a big deal back then because he grew up, you know, he grew up in Brooklyn and, you know, and he didn't grow up in the best neighborhood by a stretch. His parents, all four of my grandparents from Ireland, they were poor. And my mom grew up in the South Bronx. She was the valedictorian of her high school class. She could finish the New York Times crossword puzzle in ink. Woman was brilliant. Couldn't afford college. You know, first a court stenographer, then later became a prison guard because it had such good benefits and she could work all the overtime she wanted. And she pretty much worked 16-hour days until she died at 69. You know, this coming next March will be 30 years since my father passed, and she passed not long after him. And I described that to him, and he's pressing me on this hard, and I'm like, well, I feel like I've had an undeserved life, especially knowing that I stand on the shoulders of people that suffered and had much harder lives than I have. Anytime I try to complain, I check myself. And I think of all the brave men and women that have come back from wars with no legs, arms, and disfigured faces. And how can you possibly think you have a problem? And I think of their lives and I compare it to my life. And I'm like, I don't think I deserve that more, the life that I've been able to build that has unfolded before me that God gave me. And I said, you know, I give God the credit. And then as the conversation went on, we kind of stopped there. And then he just couldn't believe I said that. And then later I, you know, this guy's a very wealthy guy. And I said, so you think this is it? This life, that's it. When you die and it's gone. You have no, you don't believe in an afterlife. Not because that's just ridiculous. The idea of an afterlife. And I left the dinner. I hope this guy's not listening to the radio show. He'll know I'm talking about him. And, you know, what do you think I felt, Linda? What do you think I felt about him when I left?
1: Sad.
0: Sorry for him.
1: Yeah, sad.
0: I felt like I have, with all his billions, I'm like, you don't have something beautiful in my life. And I felt sad for him. Because he thinks this is it. And guy's old. Not going to be living that much longer. What good are those billions? I mean, it's, you know, but he doesn't have any hope. And I tried to persuade him. No luck. None at all. Closed mind. Listen, when it comes to health, wellness, fitness, nutrition, longevity, so you don't have to get to paradise sooner than you want. 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
0: Much better?
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0: 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You get $50 off. I mean, it's pretty amazing that everyone has all these different thoughts in life, all these different beliefs in life. I find it. By the way, retail sales increased. Oh, a shocking, you know, for the 10th month in a row. Shocking. Anytime there's good economics, shocking, all the good economic news. By the way, the forgotten technology jobs, this was on Real Clear, is Peter Drucker's been, you know, consistently impressed by how wrong some people have been. And for example, reading Innovation and Entrepreneurship, this is a book published in 1985 covering events starting in the late 60s. Anyway, so the person says, having lived through this period, I had a picture of it in my head. It turns out the picture was all wrong. 70s, I remembered as being locked in the doldrums of stagflation, no relief in sight. Then Ronald Reagan came along. Exactly what Trump is doing, Reagan did, and it works every single time. And John Kennedy, President Kennedy did it. And it just works. And, you know, you look at these economic booms. What did Obama say? Those jobs, they ain't coming back. Meaning manufacturing jobs. Manufacturing jobs are getting online. It's pretty amazing. And, you know, that means semiconductor chips and pharmaceuticals. We won't be dependent on countries that hate us. And automobile manufacturing is coming back big time. Yeah, of course, there's technology that'll take some of those jobs, but we're adding more jobs in the process. By the way, America's big crime decline. Well, you see, you know, a lot of states. Safest cities are in Florida. Just came out today. Trump has freed tortured American citizen imprisoned by Russia under the Biden administration. They announced Putin, Russia, freed an American citizen, former U.S. Marine Robert Gilman, for more than 4 years in custody, saying Moscow released him on a humanitarian basis without receiving another prisoner in exchange. I'm proud to announce that American citizen Robert Gilman, a former U.S. Marine, coming home, Trump shared today. He was imprisoned in Russia in 2022 during the Biden years. After my discussions with President Vladimir Putin, Russia has agreed to release him very much on a humanitarian basis. We appreciate this decision and the fact that Russia asked for no one in return. No exchange took place. You know what? Trump's not wrong saying, you know what? I should talk to everybody. Trump has threatened to block Mamdani's pied-à-terre. I assume a French word, Linda. You know, Zoran Marx's commie Mamdani tax, you know, this is like doxing everybody that has a home that maybe it's not their main property in New York. Why would you do that? You know what you're doing? You're disincentivizing people to invest, you idiot. He's a total idiot. By the way, University of Michigan will hide student grade scrub transcript to curb the mental health crisis. A liberal arts college said grades for incoming freshmen during their first semester will be hidden and excluded from their transcripts to curb the mental health crisis. I cannot understand this for the life of me. What is the point? They'll know their grades. They'll get feedback from professors. Their grades won't be factored into their GPA. Well, who cares about then going to class at that point? Why bother? We are so woke. It's unbelievable. Really, I haven't even gotten to the crazy leftists. And they're out of their minds. Just some of the, well, you know, DSA claims to represent working class. Its supporters are overwhelmingly rich white Democrats.

0: Oh, New York Times pointing that out. How interesting. A brave Democrat leaves his party because of radical Julian Epstein. Remember we used to fight with him during the Clinton impeachment? Good for him. Maybe we should invite him back. I haven't talked to him in forever. Democratic attorney. He said, I'm done. You know, he pans the media downplaying the civil war erupting between moderate Democrats and far left socialists. He says, I'm done with this crap. This is nonsense. You know, all this madness, abolishing borders and ICE and eliminating the Senate, the presidency, judges, and defunding the Department of War. That's who came up with that genius idea. Ending deportation, eliminating cash bail, abolishing prisons, abolishing police, wealth tax. Everything's free. Everything is going to be free. Okay. Good luck with that. But that is the state of the Democratic Socialists. And that is where they now stand. As far as the midterms go, I see Mike Johnson turns Democratic Socialist Civil War into, hey, this is a real issue. Well, no kidding. We've been ahead of the curve, as usual. And I hope people are paying attention. We're going to watch Wisconsin, by the way. If you're in South Carolina, our friend Darlene Graham is running. I hope people vote for her. I'm a friend of hers. She's so, you know what's so interesting about her? When I interviewed her, I'm not my brother. He was more into foreign policy than I am. I'm like, wow. Because I used to tell Lindsay all the time, can you stop talking about foreign policy and start talking to the people of South Carolina? Linda, isn't that good advice I was giving him?
1: Yeah, I think it's great advice.
0: Well, if you think I give great advice, why don't you ever listen to me?
1: I don't have that problem. I'm focused on America all the time.
0: Oh, you don't focus.
1: You're welcome. Well,
0: okay. You're America first, 24/7.
1: That's right.
0: Got to take a break. We'll come back. We'll continue on the other side.
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18: A crowded field. I'm Lisa Lucera, Fox News. Polls now closed in South Carolina, where 9 Republicans are hoping for the nomination for U.S. Senate, including Darlene Graham, the sister of the late Senator Lindsey Graham, was appointed by the governor to fill the remainder of his term.
19: But she is not alone in competing for the seat today. There are 9 other Republicans running, and they are accusing her of not having enough experience for such a pivotal job. But she tells Fox she is ready for the spotlight.
20: I am certainly proud to have President Trump's endorsement, and I think that means a lot to South Carolinians.
19: Overnight, Congressman Ralph Norman, who's also competing for the Senate seat today, won the endorsement of South Carolina's former governor and presidential candidate Nikki Haley.
18: Fox's Mark Meredith in Lexington, South Carolina. In Wisconsin, Democratic Socialist Francesca Hong is considered the frontrunner in the nomination for governor. In Minnesota, Lieutenant Governor Peggy Flanagan, a progressive, is running for the nomination for an open House seat against centrist Congresswoman Angie Craig. A federal judge rules the U.S. Postal Service cannot restrict mail-in ballots, blocking an executive order by President Trump.
21: In her ruling, Judge Indira Talwani says the Postal Service may not enforce the order with respect to the midterm elections in November, writing the injunction is needed to prevent changing election rules so close to Election Day.
18: Fox's Jared Halpern at the White House. Other executive orders aiming to tighten election rules have also been blocked by courts. President Trump has called on Congress to pass the SAVE Act, which would require proof of citizenship and ID to vote. And the president calling on the Justice Department to take a second look at the reflecting pool case after charges were dropped against an ex-Olympian, David Hearn.
22: Fox has told DOJ officials are looking at a potential misdemeanor charge today for Hearn. We've reached out to his legal team.
18: Fox's David Spunt. 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
25: I'm Andy Suganuma. A developing storm system east-southeast of Hawaii Island could affect the state as soon as this weekend. Forecasters say depending on the system's track, winds, seas, and weather could change around the islands as early as Thursday. Officials are also monitoring another disturbance farther east in the Pacific. Following a federal corruption charge, Maui police are disbanding their intelligence unit. Prosecutors allege the unit's commander, Lieutenant Michael Vaitu'ulala, accepted cash to protect drug trafficking, cockfighting operations, and illegal fireworks sales. The department says no other officers or employees have received target letters from the Justice Department. Vaitu'ulala remains in federal custody and faces a detention hearing today. A Georgia man faces a federal charge for allegedly threatening Tulsi Gabbard's husband. Nolan Goldklang moved to Kapolei in May after allegedly becoming infatuated with the former National Intelligence Director. He reportedly used a public library computer to threaten to kill Abraham Williams on July 21st. If convicted, Goldklang faces up to 5 years in prison. A woman has been hospitalized after a stabbing in Waianae yesterday. Paramedics responded to the Kapaikahi Street around 10:30 a.m. to treat the woman, believed to be in her 40s, for an apparent stab wound on her lower left leg. She was taken to an emergency room in serious condition. And Punahou School is honoring the life of Mary Kavenapukui with a new 53-square-foot facility opening today. The Mary Kavenapukui Learning Commons is a mixed-use facility which will include an archive of her works. Pukui taught at the school from 1938 to 1941. From the News Radio 830 KHVH News Center, I'm Mandy Suganuma.
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0: have a local city councilman that has this saying woke one was crazy.
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7: All right, thanks, Scott Shannon. Hour two, Sean Hannity Show. Here's our toll-free telephone number. You want to be a part of this program. It's 800-941-SEAN if you want to join us. It is really, really sickening to me that Fauci knew so much about the origins of COVID, knew that NIH dollars went to the Eco Health Alliance. They knew that the Eco Health Alliance was funding the Wuhan Virology Lab, where they knew coronavirus research and gain-of-function research took place. They're frantically writing back and forth. Oh, and by the way, delete this email once you get it. Now we have new emails and text messages. And among the text messages that really, really pissed me off came out yesterday. Well, theoretically, women that are pregnant could have a miscarriage if they were to get the booster or get the shot. Just like the big lie, if you get the shot, then you're never going to get COVID. And the other big lie, you're never going to be able to infect other people. And everybody knows viruses mutate. So it was just, it was a crock from the beginning. And, you know, sending these emails, yeah, please erase after you read this to Dr. Francis, whoever that person is. So this comes out. Let me go and play. And this is after the time, because that was early during the COVID pandemic, of Anthony Fauci saying, oh, it's pretty clear the pregnant woman should get vaccinated. He said this in December of 2021, when he said, theoretically, he'd already said to his colleagues, not to the public, that theoretically, you know, this could impact women's pregnancies. Listen.
8: However, when you look at the unvaccinated versus the vaccinated, there is absolutely no increased risk of that. So because of that, the CDC and the ACOG, the American College of Obstetrics and Gynecology, who used to say it is okay for them, for pregnant women to get vaccinated, to change now and say it is recommended that pregnant women get vaccinated. So it's really one of those things that's kind of not a close call. It really is pretty clear that pregnant women should get vaccinated.
7: It was a close call, and he knew it, and he didn't tell the American people. At least be totally transparent. If you quote the science, which they never followed anyway, if they followed science, they would believe in natural immunity. If they followed science, they would know the kids are not susceptible to death anywhere near older people. And look what they did by shutting down schools, in-person learning, masks on kids after first saying, oh, a mask, that's not going to work. It may stop one little droplet then becoming one mask and two masks. Maybe we need three masks. It was insane. But then Fauci again, and this is once again in 2021. This case, fake news, CBS. No red flags with pregnant women getting COVID vaccines. He says in his personal text messages before that, theoretically, yeah, it could be problematic. Listen.
9: Issue of going, it should not, in the essence, go into in utero. We have many, many pregnant women now who are not in the clinical trials, but who actually have received the vaccine while they were pregnant because they elected to. Many of them were healthcare providers who felt that the risk of COVID-19 disease on their fetus, their unborn fetus, is much, much greater than any hypothetical risk from the vaccine. And thus far, with thousands of people women who were pregnant having gotten the vaccine following the EUA, there have been no red flags of anything that anyone would be worried about.
7: Okay. Now, there's got to be accountability. We had my governor, and I live in the free state of Florida, Ron DeSantis, on the TV show the other night. He took so much crap from so many people because he held the line. He did not give in to this. And he had in-person learning, no mask mandates. He actually offered for free for the entire state the one therapy that seemed to work. And I never told people to get the shot, not get the shot. I'm not a doctor. I'm not going to play one on radio or TV. Never told people. I had many, many doctors on that said the therapies mitigate symptoms. For example, hydroxychloroquine. There's been study after study that showed taken early mitigates symptoms. The one that seemed the most promising, and people I know that took it feeling better in 24 hours, was monoclonal antibodies. Well, Ron DeSantis made that available for everybody for free in the state of Florida. Nobody had to pay a penny, and it was offered to everybody. And then now we have James Uthmeyer, the attorney general of Florida, was the first. Now there's three attorneys general that are now going after Fauci. The pardon or auto pen pardon that Biden got from does not impact state charges of the potential. There are criminal investigations into Anthony Fauci. Anyway, long story short, gubernatorial candidate, Congressman Byron Donalds, friend of the program. He is with us. I last poll I saw, you were winning by 400 points. Do you really need my support? Because I think you're doing pretty well.
6: Yes, I do, Sean. I need your vote. I need everybody's vote in the great state of Florida. But listen, the election.
7: I will be voting for you in the primary.
6: Thank you.
7: By the way, I notice a lot of people, like, they hate DeSantis. They're hating on you now, too. They're trying to attack you every day.
6: That comes with the territory. But, Sean, what you're talking about right now with Dr. Fauci, one, I am glad that the Attorney General of Florida is going to investigate this. He has my full support in those investigations. Fauci needs to be held accountable for the lies and what he did to this country. And look, let's be very clear. You know, the Republican primary is going to be decided in 7 days. It looks like the Democrat nominee for governor, this David Jolly, he said Fauci had unimpeachable judgment. Unimpeachable judgment. That's what David Jolly said about Dr. Fauci. So I'm glad that we're going to be investigating in Florida because Fauci needs to be held accountable.
7: All right, so they have these criminal investigations going on, starting in our free state of Florida, which I love. Where do you see that going?
6: I think that really depends on the portions of law that we're talking about. We want to make sure that he's held to the highest account because he knowingly lied and withheld information from the public, information that has led to vaccine injury against Floridians. And so it's really about the elements of the law that the attorney general is going to find through his investigation. But he needs to be held accountable. And I'm glad to know that our attorney general is on that case.
7: Do you see anything legally that people would have cause for remedy?
6: I think so. I think the fact that there was direct information that was withheld from the public, maybe in a civil matter, there could be some semblance of damages that could actually be rendered here. And again,

0: again, Fauci, there's a reason why now we're starting to understand why the Biden team pardoned him. We're starting to see that now because the level of misinformation that came from the National Institute of Health, which directly has harmed the American people and people in Florida, that's got to be held accountable. But Sean, I'll be direct with you. I'm not a lawyer. When it comes to these elements of law, this is where James Erfmeyer, our attorney general, he's going to lead the way on these investigations. And we're just happy that that work is starting. And I know that Governor DeSantis fully supports it as well.
1: So this guy, David Jolly, you know, likes to fancy himself as a Republican. He's anything but. This guy has flipped and flopped and flailed, you know, leaving the Republican Party, never Trumper from 2015 on. And, you know, he sort of is like trying to say he's Charlie Crist. It's absurd. But his position on abortion, here's a guy as a congressman signed on to the Life at Conception Act. Okay. Supporting now what? And that supported a 20-week ban with exceptions, opposed public funding, et cetera. Today, you know, he's all Roe v. Wade, all Casey, backed, you know, Florida's 2024 Amendment 4, opposing waiting periods, ultrasounds, counseling mandates. On guns, you know, early on he had a traditional Second Amendment view. He now supports universal background check, you know, training requirements. I mean, it's the most restrict. He wants to make Florida, our state, the most restrictive on immigration as well. You know, he's talking about, you know, getting rid of ICE and focusing on enforcement of criminals, et cetera, et cetera. He doesn't want to enforce the laws for people that didn't respect our laws, our borders and our sovereignty. It just pisses me off. You know, he opposed Obamacare. Now he shows that he wants Obamacare. School choice, same thing. Supported vouchers, now wants, you know, we have, by the way, the best schools in the country, and the budget of the entire state of Florida is less than New York City. They have 9 million people, less than 9 million in New York. We have 3 million residents in Florida growing every day. I mean, on every major position, how can anyone trust that guy?
0: In short, Sean, you cannot. This is a guy who's a career Congressional Hill staffer, always wanted to be elected. He works for Bill Young, who is a Republican member of Congress representing Pinellas County and parts of Tampa. And when Bill Young passed away, David Jolly was able to step in and run for the seat. He got defeated by Charlie Crist. And once he lost to Charlie Crist, like you said, he went on MSNBC and CNN.
1: No. He worked for MSDNC. He was a contributor on MSDNC.
0: That's right. He was. And he was trashing Republicans, trashing the president, trashing Ron DeSantis. This is a guy that when Ron DeSantis made the right decision to open Florida, David Jolly left and went to Pennsylvania, and he was doing all his Zoom TV interviews from Pennsylvania criticizing Ron DeSantis and his leadership in Florida. So you have a guy who is completely opposed to what has made Florida the best state in America. And now all of a sudden he's Democrat and he wants to be our governor. It's outrageous. And so we're going to defend the Florida dream, Sean. We're going to keep Florida the free state of Florida. And look, we'll get through the primaries over the next 7 days. But in about 84 days, the people of Florida once again will tell the Democrat Party that we do not want their New York, California crazy in our state.
1: All right, quick break, right back. More with Congressman and Florida gubernatorial candidate Byron Donalds. Write down our toll-free number. We'll get to your calls coming up, 800-941-SEAN, if you want to be a part of the program as we continue.
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0: All right, we continue now. Congressman and now running for governor, my free state of Florida, Byron Donalds is with us. Did you see the billboard? I think it was the Florida Chamber of Commerce or one of those, thanking New York for all the great businesses that they've sent down here. You know, look at this idiot Mamdani, Zoran, I call him Marxist commie Mamdani. You know, he doxes all of these people in New York City, which is dangerous, especially for wealthy people. They many of them have security concerns. They're targets. And he does it to Ken Griffin. I don't know Ken Griffin. I never met Ken Griffin. But, you know, he runs Citadel. He's a multi-billionaire. He's got property for all the way from Miami to West Palm Beach. And now he was going to spend $6 billion investing in New York City. And thank God he's investing in our free state. And, you know, I think people want to know that the, you know, what we have built here in Florida, when your governor is going to continue, and you have said it repeatedly, you praised, I don't think you've ever done an interview with me and not praised Governor DeSantis for all the good that he's done down here.
1: No, Ron DeSantis has done a tremendous job leading our state. I know Ken Griffin, and I know some of the people that are moving to Florida. And the number one thing they say, Sean, about why they left New York or left California, they've left Washington State or Oregon, is because they just couldn't take it anymore. And so David Jolly, and I say this all the time, Sean, he is a Trojan horse for the Democrat Socialists of America. He's going to act like he's this big moderate, but what he's going to do is he is going to bend a knee to the same radical left, the same Democrat Socialists, the same way Joe Biden bent the knee to the Democrat Radical Socialists in that party. And David Jolly will do that here in Florida. So that's why we have to maintain common sense. We have to maintain law and order. We are going to remain an economic beacon to people who want to achieve success and want a merit system to operate. We are going to embrace capitalism, and we're not going to let the craziness of the Democrats get a foothold in Florida.
0: Let me ask, because we have on the ballot in November this property tax issue, which I think is great. And the idea that since COVID and this mass migration out of blue states to our free state of Florida. I've owned property nearly 30 years in Florida, but I never lived here. And I just waited until I could leave when my kids, now they live in Florida. I couldn't pay the money to leave. And so this mass migration takes place. We've had explosive growth. It's also increased property values dramatically. Tell us what you think about this property tax amendment and why people, you know, should vote either way. You got 30 seconds.
1: I support it. The people of Florida are not piggy banks for government. But I will tell you, Sean, whether it passes or fails, next year through our Tax and Budget Commission, which is in Florida's constitution, we're going to study this entire system with recommendations for fully eliminating homestead property taxes. And if we can't get there, we're going to make sure there's real relief for seniors on fixed income and working families in our state. People need relief in Florida. We got to get property taxes under control, as well as insurance. We got to get the prices down in our state.
0: Oh, we appreciate you being with us. Byron Donalds, next week, by the way, is going to be the Florida primary and 84 days till Election Day. Appreciate you being with us, Governor. Might as well get ahead of myself. Appreciate you joining us.
1: Thank you, Sean. Take it easy.
0: 800-941-SEAN if you want to be a part of the program. 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According to the FBI, last year we have statistics for it, which is 2022. 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
3: Fox News, I'm Roger Stern. Socialist Francesca Hong says she fits right in with Wisconsin voters. She's leading the pack in today's Democratic gubernatorial primary.
4: Wisconsin has a proud history of progressivism, and the policies that we are fighting for honor that. But more importantly, they honor working class people who should be first in government.
3: Hong has had to backtrack on past statements, including her opposition to Thanksgiving. Russia released an American held prisoner for 4.5 years suffering physical abuse.
5: Marine veteran Robert Gilman is returning to U.S. soil after 4 years in a Russian prison. Advocates for his release have warned Gilman is gravely ill and was near death.
3: Fox's Jared Halpern, an official, said Gilman was on a feeding tube and was in a dissociative state. 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
14: NASA is planning a daring mission aimed at preventing a space telescope from falling to Earth. Correspondent Tom Costello reports a

0: on the ground does not for the people in Israel. They are fighting for their very survival against radical Islamists that call for death to Israel and death to America. But we see what they have done, either the Iranians directly or through their proxies. They have been targeting densely populated areas. The devastation is unbelievable when you actually see it. And it's sad. Parents can't even, you know, send their kids to a playground. A lot of kids play in underground bunker playgrounds. They don't get any sunlight. Parents are afraid to send their kids to school. You have people that have lost everything. Their homes have been bombed out. And thank God there is the International Fellowship of Christians and Jews. They are helping, providing life-saving aid. And that means food and water and shelter and clothing and medication and housing for the many thousands of people that are in dire, desperate need. They also are providing mobile medical clinics for the elderly because they can't get out of their house and go see a doctor. I mean, they're doing phenomenal work. They can't do any of it, though, without our help. Please go to their website. They want your prayers, first of all. And I pray for a lasting peace. And, you know, I don't know how you negotiate with you know, the convert or die crowd, but whatever. I do pray for it. I want it. The world should want it. Anyway, they have a website, and whatever you can donate so this humanitarian assistance continues uninterrupted, go to their website. It's prayifcj.org. That's prayifcj.org today. I don't know what the funniest part of yesterday's program was. Linda finally admitted it was over 20 years during Lent she tried to give up cursing. She never made it in 20 years a full hour without breaking her lentil promise. And then this year she just quit. She just gave up. And she said, oh, I'm going to give up chocolate instead, which was easy to do. That's an easy layup. Unbelievable.
1: Okay, that's not easy. I just want to gently push back on that. You know, okay, some people, no,
0: nobody's that addicted to chocolate. Good grief. Come on.
1: I'm not addicted, but I do enjoy it. And when I'm stressed, I have chocolate as opposed to other things that I could do when I'm stressed.
0: Are you eating chocolate during every show we do? You must be.
1: No, there's only one thing I do during the show, and everybody knows what it is. I drink coffee.
0: Or the reaction that we've gotten when talking about Sophie Cunningham. Now, this Pandora's box that the WNBA has put themselves in. Remember the Lynx coach, Cheryl Reeve, Lynx coach, Sophie Cunningham said she's sticking up for girls. She believes in love of everybody, but she believes that biological men should not be in girls' locker rooms or playing women's sports. That's all she said. Not that controversial, in my humble opinion. It's simple. And then they go to play the Minnesota Lynx. And then the coach of the Minnesota Lynx has on the shirt, what does it say? You know, trans kids belong.
1: Trans kids belong, yes.
0: Okay. And now, because they're so woke, and we are looking at diversity and of opinion, and we don't believe in discrimination, et cetera, et cetera. So they've now opened the door in the WNBA that Enes Kanter Freedom, I think he's like 6'9". I've met him. Nice guy. Friend of the program. He is now making himself eligible, and he played in the NBA, to be drafted in 2027. I think it's awesome. And then Royce White is similarly a former NBA player, now looking for eligibility into the WNBA. Now what are they going to do? They now put themselves in this woke little pretty box with a ribbon on top, and it's unbelievable. But I, you know, but the worst part to me, and if I'm Sophie Cunningham, I'm going to the owner of the Indiana Fever. And I would have done it already. Trade me. I am not going to play for this coach that doesn't stand by me. This was the most flagrant. Even the referee said this is a flagrant 2 foul. And, you know, she gets clotheslined in the neck and mouth. She's bleeding, you know, by a player when she had an open layup. It's this girl Carrington. It's insane. It's unbelievably insane. Then her coach said, well, I agreed with the decision, but, you know, I don't think it was done on purpose. It was so obvious it was done on purpose. Then she goes into the locker room and tries to turn it into a race issue by saying, oh, white privilege, white privilege. But here's the coach would not defend one of her star players, Caitlin Clark, Sophie Cunningham. They are drawing massive crowds to every single place they play. It is insane. Because if the players, the other players,

0: want to make money and they play basketball for fun, absolutely. But if they'd like to start getting paid on par with the NBA, which has become an issue because they don't get, they're not able to charge as much as the NBA because the NBA is more established, then there has to be a business aspect to it. If you're chasing people away by politics and inserting politics into sports, and I've always been against it. You know, when I go to my Florida Panthers games, I know everybody around where I sit. I say hi to everybody. We hang out. We high five. When our team scores, we like roll our eyes when they score against us. When there's a fight that breaks out, we're cheering. We love it. And, you know, it's like, I'm not asking what their politics are. I'm not asking them. We're talking about all socioeconomic backgrounds, all races, creeds, religions. I don't know what they're, all I know is we have a shared passion. Hockey. We love the Panthers. I love the Florida Panthers. Sorry, you know, and you're going to say, Hannity, you used to like other teams. Yeah, but now I live in Florida, the free state of Florida, and I'm not supporting New York teams like I used to. Sorry, I love my teams down here. Anyway, so let me play the coach because I was so disgusted by this.
1: One of the things about Nay is that she's going to play her butt off, man. She's going to compete. Nobody's going to go walking in for a layup. And so I don't oppose the hard foul, but I also don't think that she intentionally went for the net.
0: Unbelievable. Now, the only person on the show that hasn't weighed in, he wasn't with us yesterday, is Ethan. We had JC Owen weigh in, Linda weigh in. Linda, there's one topic you really can't go there with her, and that's on sports. And Katie knows a lot about sports. Ethan, what's your take on it?
2: I think that all the scoring and everything else aside, this is a major danger to women who are playing women's sports. One of our callers is actually saying a similar thing. We're lucky if this was, you know, when a man's bone density is so much greater than a female bone density, if you're talking about playing this aggressively and putting a man in this sphere, there are going to be women that are carried out on stretchers. And I think it's really dangerous. And that needs to be part of the conversation more so on the left, because they're just like, oh, you know, they can play at the same level. They can play. We're not talking about points. We're talking about safety here.
0: Well, it's that simple. All right, let's get to our busy phones. My free state of Florida, Candace. Candace, glad you called. You're on the Sean Hannity Show.
3: Hi, Sean. First-time caller out of Jacksonville, Florida. Thank you so much for taking my call.
0: I love Jacksonville's awesome. Ponte Vedra, awesome.
3: Yeah, it's a great place. We love Jacksonville. Close to so many day trips as well. I'm thinking about, and I'm glad your guest just mentioned it, because I've been kind of surprised in listening to this issue that I haven't heard this yet. When you look at that foul that Desjardins committed against Sophie Cunningham, and let me tell you, Sophie Cunningham is a bad butt. I'm not supposed to curse on air, but she is known as the enforcer for Caitlin Clark. At the age of 6, she earned a black belt in Taekwondo. I mean, she is a principled woman. She stands up for her convictions. She stands up for her teammates. And she's taken a lot of fouls and she's given fouls. But when a 5'11", 175-pound woman clotheslines her and makes the foul that she did, imagine a Julie Tatard of Team Monaco in France who has said she would not say no if the WNBA comes calling. 6'3", 195 pounds. Go look at the Instagram account. I mean, that is not a woman's body. That is a biological male. Imagine that person committing the same foul against the Sophie Cunningham. 6'1".
0: What do you think happens to the team? Let's say Enes Kanter Freedom gets in the WNBA. What do you think, and let's say other men don't get in, although I guess there's a chance that this Royce White can get in, but, you know, let's say the fever takes those two players with Caitlin Clark, who I was disappointed in for not standing up for a teammate, too. And by the way, she's still been a target. She's been a target since the day she got in the league. So maybe, you know, she's got a little PTSD because she's treated so horribly. But let's say Enes Kanter Freedom is on the team. Oh, I wonder what team's going to win the championship that year. Is that hard to figure out?
3: Oh, well, I mean, Julie Tatard is dominating over in France. She's dominating, and it's boring. Nobody wants to sit there and watch one player make all the plays, game after game after game after game. And it's dangerous.

0: dangerous. So you're going to have one crowd that are maybe bloodthirsty and love that stuff. But over a period of time, most of the people are going to be disgusted with it. They're going to be bored with it. You're going to have parents now who are grooming their daughters in sports and signing them up for sports, saying, not signing my daughter up for that.
1: I can't even believe we're having this discussion. I mean, you know, I hate to state the obvious. In most cases, there are exceptions. Biological men are physically stronger than women. They're bigger. They weigh more. And physically, they're stronger. Now, are there exceptions to that? Yes. Linda's not one of them. For example, I'm assuming you're not either. But for the most part, that's the rule. You know what? Women have this beautiful experience that no man can have. They can give birth to a child. How beautiful is that? You know, and if I get into the emotional side, people take issue with this. This is toxic masculinity. I don't know, but my experience has been that generally, there are exceptions, generally, women have a way more nurturing side than men on their care of children. They just do. And I can only tell you, my life, when my kids were growing up, I was tough on my kids. I insisted on good behavior. And, you know, considering I ran the streets my whole life, it's amazing I grew up to be a helicopter parent, isn't it? But I didn't want them doing what I did. That's the problem.
0: It's a very dangerous thing that they're promoting. I don't know if this is just all for hype, all for media, all for talk. I don't think that Sophie Cunningham made her statement for that reason. I think she is a principled woman who knows this isn't.
1: She's tough as nails. I admire the hell out of her. She's great.
0: Yeah.
1: She's now my favorite player. I won't watch the WNBA unless it's the Fever. That's it. No interest in any other team. And I think I would not play for that coach. I would sit my ass on the bench and I'd go to the Fever ownership and say, trade me. I am not playing for a coach that does not have my back.
0: Yeah.
1: And if they're so confident, you know, take the $10 million that Clay Travis is offering. You know, you're so confident. Take last year's champions, Vegas, and have them play a high school boys team of his choice. And let's see who wins. Let's put it on the table. Let's see if there's differences.
2: But to go back to the caller's point, and what I was saying is this isn't even a point thing. Like Clay's point is they will lose in a game. I think the caller's point and my point is if you put in, we're talking about Enes Kanter-Fried, but if we're talking about putting in a Dennis Rodman or a Draymond Green, people that are known to be physical, hard players and enforcers on the court with these players, with the girl that ended up fouling Sophie Cunningham. If she's playing against Dennis Rodman or Draymond Green and that happens, you know that she's going to end up on a stretcher on the floor. And this is a very dangerous thing that we're setting a precedent for. And the game points aside and wins aside, this is dangerous. If we open the door
1: totally
2: to this,
1: agree.
2: Someone's getting hurt.
1: All right, quick break. Right back to our busy phones. It's toll-free 800-941-SHAWN if you want to be a part of the program as we continue.
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6: Dare to Play has the same active pharmaceutical ingredient in it that is in Viagra for men, but it's a formulation that's been specifically designed for women and studied specifically for women and designed to be applied directly where it's needed. 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It is the only clinically studied compounded sildenafil cream with data that's actually been published in peer-reviewed clinical journals. Right now, if a woman talks to her clinician about sexual health concerns, she's often told that's just what it is, or she might be handed something that, quite frankly, was not designed for her. 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We're working to change that conversation so that it happens. And we're also trying to be the beginning of a category that should have existed 25 years ago.
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1: Hi, Sean. Thanks for taking my call. First time caller, long time listener.
0: What's going on, my friend? Glad you called. Thank you. I don't know why people wait so long to call.
1: I know.
0: But thank you for calling.
1: Just life in general. Yeah, of course. You know, as far as the fall with Sophie Cunningham, it was such an obvious, intentional, you know, one of the worst falls that I've ever seen. You know, at the very least, I would have thought that she would have been suspended for the season. They need to make a statement, and a statement that's going to say that this crap isn't going to fly anymore. And you mentioned Caitlin Clark, and so many intentional, you know, pushes, shoves, punches, grabs. And, I was kind of a little bit disappointed when that did happen to Sophie that Caitlin didn't, you know, stick up for her, you know, I guess as a teammate, but you know, she's been pushed around and pushed around and pushed around. And I think she's just tired of it, and she doesn't want to be a part of that anymore, which I feel bad for her in that sense. Now, as far as Ennis and Royce and them,
0: I only got about 10 seconds. What do you think? I think it's so fun that they're doing it. I love it. Do you?
1: Oh yeah, absolutely. It needs to come to a head, and I think they're going to push it to that. So
0: I'm telling you how this is going to end. They're not going to let them in. Watch, but they're going to look stupid. Got to run. I do appreciate you. Thank you, Rob in Wisconsin. Good luck voting today, by the way. Francesca Hung, a lunatic. Everything is free and more free. And Thanksgiving is now her favorite holiday that she used to hate. Look, if you find yourself struggling financially, let's be real. Most of us at some point in our lives, you're starting out your adult life. I live paycheck to paycheck. 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You know, I eat food I didn't love, all of the above. 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
10: Waiting on results. I'm Lisa Lacera, Fox News. Senator Darlene Graham considered to be the front runner in tonight's Republican Senate primary in South Carolina.
11: Graham herself is facing off against 9 other Republicans tonight, and some of them are notable names in South Carolina politics, including Congressman Ralph Norman of Rock Hill. You got Russell Fry of Myrtle Beach, and the former governor and Congressman Mark Sanford down in the Lowcountry near Charleston.
10: Fox's Mark Meredith in Lexington. In Minnesota, voters are choosing between progressive Lieutenant Governor Peggy Flanigan against centrist Congress.